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5: From ABC News, I'm Dave Packer. A symbolic vote in the Senate today.
6: On this motion, the yeas are 50, the nays are 48. The concurrent motion is agreed to.
5: Adopting a House-passed Iran War Powers Resolution, 50 to 48. While it won't do much to curb the White House from striking Iran again, it does sound a strong message to President Trump. The president threatening to cancel negotiations with Iran if they do not agree to long-term nuclear inspections.
7: Iran's reasonable if they're smart. Otherwise, we'll have to finish the job, which will take about maybe less than a week.
5: While the president says Tehran already agreed to those inspections, Iran insists it's made no such promise. The U.S. Supreme Court dismissed the case of a Rastafarian inmate who had his hair forcibly cut off.
8: So in the case of Damon Landor, it was the forcible cutting of his hair, which he, in all Rastas, considered to be sacred, the most physical manifestation of their faith. It could involve cases of taking away a Bible or forcing a certain inmate to eat something that's against their religion. People that have that experience now won't have as easy a recourse in court.
5: ABC's Devin Dwyer. Results coming in for primaries today in South Carolina, Maryland, Utah, and New York. ABC News projecting South Carolina Attorney General Alan Wilson, the winner of the state's Republican governor runoff primary, telling supporters.
9: I also want to give a shout out to President Trump. I was honored to receive his endorsement.
5: In the Maryland Republican gubernatorial primary, ABC News projects Dan Cox will move ahead to face incumbent Democrat Wes Moore in November. New York's wealthy 12th district, ABC News projects Mika Lasher will win. And an uptown upset, ABC News now projecting New York Mayor Zoran Mamdani endorsed candidate Democratic Socialist Daraliza Avila Chevalier will defeat incumbent Congressman Adriano Espiat. This is ABC News.
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5: 42-day quarantine has come to an end for the 18 American passengers who were exposed to the Hantavirus on board the expedition cruise, the MV Hontas. Jake Rossmarin spoke to ABC News about the cruise.
13: And we couldn't do anything for the rest of the passengers and get help for everyone until they

0: were off because they needed medical attention immediately. And we were actually stuck in the Port of Praia for 4 days.
1: The Department of Health and Human Services telling us that it found no sustained transmission of the virus in the U.S. Jeffrey Epstein's longtime executive secretary, Leslie Groff, telling lawmakers she was unaware of her boss's sex trafficking.
2: Groff told lawmakers that she routinely scheduled massage appointments for her boss, but never booked appointments for anyone she knew to be underage, according to a House Oversight Committee transcript released Tuesday. She told lawmakers, quote, "I thought it was just something he did, like going to the gym." Groff, who worked for Epstein in New York for more than 18 years, was previously described by her boss as a, quote, "extension of my brain." She appeared as part of the committee's ongoing inquiry into the federal government's handling of investigations into Epstein and his alleged accomplices. Peter Haralambos, ABC News.
1: A deadly heat wave sweeping across Europe. The heat's so extreme, the British Army is canceling the changing of the guard at Buckingham Palace and Windsor Castle for the rest of the week. At least 18 people have died in France as temperatures reached into the triple digits. Dave Packer, ABC News.
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5: Good evening with WHBY News. I'm Terry Kabarek. Oshkosh police are seeing a sharp increase in weapons incidents this year. Police Chief Dean Smith says they are taking steps to combat that issue. Smith adds the Winnebago County District Attorney's Office and federal prosecutors are promising to prosecute more weapons cases this year. The Ray Nitschke Bridge in downtown Green Bay will remain closed to traffic longer than expected. The Green Bay Public Works Department says routine maintenance and repair on the drawbridge will continue through Thursday, July 2nd. That work was originally scheduled to wrap up this Thursday. And GasBuddy.com reports the average for regular unleaded in the Appleton area dropped another 16 cents last week to $3.89 a gallon. In Green Bay, prices at the pump fell another 12 cents to $3.79.
6: WHBY, Kimberly Oshkosh Brilliant.
7: This is Lee Habib, and this is Our American Stories, the show where America is the star and the American people, coming to you from the city where the West begins, Fort Worth, Texas. It's been said that a hero is someone who is brave just a little bit longer. Oskar Schindler was an unlikely World War II hero, a member of the Nazi Party, a war profiteer, and a husband who strayed and drank to excess. But this man saved 1,200 people from certain death in German Nazi concentration camps. Schindler employed these prisoners in his enamel and ammunition factories, where he provided washrooms, dentists, grocery, laundry, cobblers, tailors, and medical care. At the height of the war, Schindler amassed a fortune, and he spent all of it to save these Jews. What you're about to hear are the stories of Schindler's survivors. Here's Greg Hengler.
8: We think we know what goodness looks like. It looks like Gandhi, skinny and dressed in his handmade loincloth. Or Mother Teresa, drab and subdued in her nun's habit. Goodness does not drink, womanize, and wear Nazi patches. Or does it? In his acclaimed international bestseller, Schindler's Ark, author Thomas Keneally tells us that one of the most common sentiments of the Schindler Jews is still, "I don't know why he did it." Keneally drops a hint in his description of Oskar Schindler's childhood, a strong Catholic household and deeply religious parents. The nearest neighbors were a Jewish rabbi family, and the two sons were Oskar's closest friends for years. To Helen Rosenzweig, a Jewish maid at the Krakow concentration camp who settled in Boca Raton, Florida, Schindler's close relationship with the Nazi SS camp commandant and his concern for Jews was confusing.
9: Oskar Schindler came down into the kitchen and he took me to the window. He says, "You see the people down the hill? They carried stone. They were digging the hill." He said, "Look at them. Watch them. You see people in Egypt, you Jewish people, when they were enslaved and then they were freed from Egypt? This is what's going to happen to you. You will see. You're going to be free from that hell."
8: Schindler made good on his promise. He also saved Helen's siblings. In a 1964 interview, standing in front of his dingy apartment in West Germany, Oskar Schindler for once commented on what he did. "I felt the Jews were being destroyed, and it didn't mean anything to me that they were Jewish. To me, they were just human beings. I had to help them. There was no choice." Schindler was so obedient to practice love towards imprisoned Jews that he eventually paid a price. Here's one of Schindler's Jews who immigrated to the United States after the war, Leon Lason.
10: On one occasion, he had his birthday party, and some of the inmates baked a cake, and a young girl, took it up to the office and gave it to him. So he gave her a kiss. And this, of course, was a major crime during that period of time.
8: Schindler was subsequently arrested. It was one of three separate arrests, but he was able to talk and bribe his way out of all of them. On the eve of May 8th, 1945, Oskar Schindler had important news that the Jews in his care waited 5 years to hear. Here again is Leon Lason and Saul Urbach, who settled in New Jersey in 1951.
10: Schindler asked us all to gather around. He stood up on something high, and he told us that we were free. The war is over. The Germans have surrendered, and that he was going to leave, and these guards who were standing around behind him were going to leave as well, and he wished us well.
11: Everyone there was either in tears or in laughs or trying to crawl toward Schindler to kiss him and thank him personally, which was impossible to do with 1,000 people. It was an emotionally charged gathering where we just were short of being able to express our feelings, the unbelievable achievement that we have survived the war, and it was Oskar Schindler that brought us to this point.
8: Following World War II, Oskar Schindler was isolated and rejected by his fellow citizens. He was called a Jew kisser, sworn at on the streets, and stones were thrown at him. Nobody would do business with him. There was even an attempt on his life. It was said that he was their bad conscience, the conscience of all those who had known something but did nothing. 2 decades after his release, Leon Lason reunited with his rescuer in Los Angeles. He wasn't sure if Schindler would recognize him, but no reminder proved necessary.
10: I reached out my hand and started to introduce myself because I realized, you know, I was a grown man, and last time he saw me, I was not yet 15, you know. So he interrupted me. He says, "I know who you are. You're Little Lason."
8: Oskar Schindler took on perhaps one of the toughest forces of the 20th century and saved over 1,200 Jews during a time where over 6 million were being exterminated. If you picked up a handful of sand, it would have over 1,000 grains. Over 1,000 souls lived because of one Oskar Schindler. On October 9th, 1974, Oskar Schindler died. Upon his request, they buried him in Israel. 500 of his survivors
12: were there.
7: And we love doing the show just for stories like these. The story of Schindler's survivors here on Our American Stories.
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19: Rain showers likely tonight. Otherwise, cloudy skies expected. Lows level off around 57. Winds out of the south, 5 to 10 miles per hour. Cloudy skies expected again tomorrow. Storms likely. Daytime highs approaching 72. 56 tomorrow night. Chance for storms. I'm meteorologist Paul Frombly with your weatherology forecast on WHBY. Currently 66.
13: This is Lee Habib, and this is Our American Stories. The Kentucky meat shower of 1876 baffled witnesses and scientists alike. Here's Ashley Lubinsky to share the story of what really fell from the sky on that day. Ashley is the former co-host of Discovery Channel's Master of Arms. Here's Ashley.
20: I want to set a pretty ridiculous scene for you. So the date is March 3rd, 1876, in Bath County, Kentucky. It's a bright, clear morning, and a woman named Mrs. Allen Crouch is outside her farmhouse in Olympia Springs, and she's working on a batch of homemade soap. And then, out of nowhere, something happens that will end up in newspapers across the country. Because without warning, on this beautiful day, pieces of raw meat start falling from the sky. And you heard me correctly. I did not say rain. It wasn't snow. It wasn't hail. It wasn't sleet. It was meat. Mrs. Crouch later described it as flakes of beef. And some of them were really small, so they were like the size of snowflakes. But others were 4 inches across, which I feel like might hurt a little bit as it's falling on you. And this meat fell for several minutes, and it covered an area of about 100 yards long and 50 yards wide. And like I mentioned, if that wasn't odd enough, the sky was completely clear. Obviously, something absolutely as crazy as this causes word to spread really quickly. And neighbors started gathering to see what had happened in Mrs. Crouch's front yard. And, of course, a few people even decided to taste it to make sure it was really meat. And those people thought that it was either mutton or venison, while others guessed it could have been beef, deer, or even bear. But in the end, nobody actually agreed. This story definitely had legs, and it left Kentucky. And within days, the New York Times was publishing about it, and so was Scientific American. And they called it one of the most remarkable meteorological phenomena in history. And, of course, reporters repeated every single wild theory that they could find. Was it debris from an exploding meteor? Meat from some unknown aerial animal? And a lot of people thought maybe it was a divine sign. Now, not sure what that sign would be, but some people definitely went there. Specimens were collected and sent off to scientists for examination. And that's where things got even stranger, if you can imagine. Microscopic analysis suggested at least three types of tissue: muscle, cartilage, and lung. And one physician claimed that some pieces looked like lung tissue from either a horse or, disgustingly, from a human infant. Another identified the muscle that could have come from sheep or deer, but it also was apparent that different samples were different types of animals entirely. So it was a literal buffet of meat rain, if you will. And then there was a man named Leopold Brandeis. And Brandeis was a well-known figure in natural science circles of the time, and he thought that the mystery meat wasn't meat at all. He believed it was something called nostoc, which is a type of cyanobacteria that can lie dormant on the ground, actually, and then swell into a jelly-like mass after the rain. And apparently people had mistaken it for flesh before, and it was sometimes called witch's butter. But the problem was that it hadn't rained a drop that day in Bath County. The sky was clear from morning to night, so there wouldn't have been any reason for this dormant cyanobacteria to swell up and simulate meat rain. So whatever fell on Mrs. Crouch's yard didn't come from the ground. Or did it? Because another professor, a Transylvanian professor, Kurt Godey, thought it was a weather phenomenon called upspout, where it literally would pick up small animals from the ground and move them around. And this led to the explanation that most scientists still favor today. And that comes from Dr. L.D. Kastenbein's vulture theory. If you didn't think it was already gross, it's about to get way worse. Because with this theory, vultures, especially turkey vultures and black vultures, we know feed on dead animals. But they have this charming defense mechanism, which is when they're startled or they're needing to take off quickly, they projectile vomit whatever's in their stomach, and it literally lightens their body for flight, but it also creates this revolting deterrent for predators. And critically, when one does it, imitation is the sincerest form of flattery. So when one does it, pretty much everyone who's nearby does it too. So if a large flock was passing overhead, possibly startled into flight, it's entirely plausible that dozens of vultures all regurgitated at once, sending half-digested meat raining down on Mrs. Crouch's farm. Which, if you think about the people who were tasting the sample, makes it pretty gross. But it does fit the evidence perfectly. there would have been multiple types of tissue. They would have been random sizes. And it also explains the clear sky. Of course, not everyone was satisfied with that either. And the story continued to become more and more outlandish. And rumors, basically just rumors, these weren't serious stories, but people were willing to get creative. One rumor claimed the meat came from a fight between hunters in the mountains. And those remains were swept over by the wind. Others claimed it was fallout from an explosion at a local slaughterhouse. And then a more dark theory was that it came from a nearby sanatorium or mental hospital where there was some type of grim kitchen accident that launched meat into the air.
12: That's what being crazy is. Then I'm senseless, out of it, gone down the road, wacko.
20: The problem with all of those stories, except being ridiculous, was there were no records, no witnesses, and no evidence. They were just colorful side notes in a very strange chapter of Kentucky history. By the summer of 1876, the Great Kentucky Meat Shower was still making the rounds in national papers. Scientific American revisited the story, leaning heavily on this vulture theory. The New York Times ran follow-ups, delighting readers with all of those grisly rumors. And Bath County, it gained a new place in the annals of America's strangest natural events. Believe it or not, some of the original mystery meat even survived. A few samples were preserved in alcohol and displayed in museums. And incredibly, when the Bath County History Museum reopened in 2024, they put one of those specimens back on display, nearly 150 years old when it first went on display. Today, the vulture explanation is one that many historians and biologists agree on. It's not supernatural, wasn't alien, wasn't some secret slaughterhouse catastrophe. It was just nature. Messy, unpredictable, and sometimes flat out gross. It's also a reminder that history doesn't have to be boring. Doesn't have to just be dates and battles. Sometimes it's the bizarre little moments that no one sees coming. The ones that make you stop and wonder what on earth just happened. And sometimes the answer is simply vultures having a very bad day.
13: And a terrific job on the production, the editing, and the storytelling by our own Greg Hengler. And a special thanks to Ashley Lubinsky. She's a frequent contributor here on Our American Stories. She's the former co-host of Discovery Channel's Master of Arms. She's the former curator in charge of the Cody Firearms Museum, and she's the co-founder of the University of Wyoming College of Law's Firearms Research Center. And Ashley is so right. History doesn't have to be boring, and it can be downright fascinating and even downright grotesque. Of course, the science was pretty clear. This was a bunch of vultures essentially having a really bad day, and one throws up, and then the rest follows suit. And you have one pretty gross episode if you happen to be on the ground. The story of the Kentucky Meat Shower of 1876, Bath County, Kentucky. You can go there and see a meat specimen at their local museum. The story here on Our American Stories.
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7: And we return to Our American Stories. One of our nation's most symbolic grave sites is in Arlington National Cemetery, just outside of Washington, D.C. The Tomb of the Unknown Soldier honors 3 unidentified service members today, one from World War I, one from World War II, and one from the Korean War. But it used to be 4. Here to tell the story of the identified unknown soldier is Craig Dumais of the Grateful Nation Project. Let's get into the story.
25: On the morning of May 11, 1972, 1st Lieutenant Blassie took off from the Ben Hoa Air Base in South Vietnam in his Dragonfly A-37. Just 4 months after arriving in Vietnam, he'd already flown 137 combat missions. On this day, he was targeting an enemy artillery position outside of An Loc, 60 miles north of Saigon. Blassie graduated from high school in Florissant, Missouri in 1966. He trained as a pilot and qualified to fly the Cessna A-37 Dragonfly, a small, light, jet-powered attack aircraft nicknamed the Super Tweet. These planes were relatively inexpensive, and because they could fly low and slow, they could deliver firepower more accurately than heavier conventional bombers. That accuracy came at a price. The Dragonfly was also more vulnerable to enemy ground fire. Blassie's flight commander, Major James Connolly, described the attack in a letter to Blassie's parents. Mike's aircraft was hit and began streaming fuel. He must have been killed instantly because he did not transmit a distress call of any kind. The aircraft flew a short distance on its own and then slowly rolled over, exploding on impact in enemy-held territory. Mike Blassie, aged 24, was declared killed in action. One of the consequences of warfare has been large numbers of unidentified dead. Sometimes unidentified remains resulted from poor record keeping, the damage that weapons of war inflicted on bodies, or the haste required to bury the dead and mark gravesites in a battlefield environment. While exact numbers are unattainable, estimates indicate that nearly half of the Civil War dead were never identified. Unidentified remains were often buried in mass graves. But in December 1920, New York Congressman and World War I veteran Hamilton Fish Jr. proposed legislation providing for the internment of one unknown American soldier at a special tomb to be built in Arlington National Cemetery. The purpose of the legislation was, quote, to bring home the body of an unknown American warrior who in himself represents no section, creed, or race in the late war, and who typifies, moreover, the soul of America and the supreme sacrifice of her heroic dead. On November 11, 1921, a horse-drawn caisson carried the remains of an unknown soldier through Washington, D.C. and over the Potomac River to Arlington National Cemetery in Virginia. The inscription on the west side of the tomb sarcophagus reads, "Here rests in honor glory an American soldier known but to God." Following World War II, some Americans supported the idea of interring and honoring an unknown from that war. In August 1956, President Dwight D. Eisenhower approved the selection and internment of unknowns from both World War II and Korea. Before the Vietnam War ended, Arlington National Cemetery made preparations to add a third crypt. On Memorial Day, May 28, 1984, remains designated X-26 were interred as the Vietnam Unknown in a ceremony at the Tomb of the Unknown Soldier in Arlington National Cemetery.
4: The unknown soldier who has returned to us today and whom we lay to rest is symbolic of all our missing sons. About him, we may well wonder, as others have. Did he play on some street in a great American city? Or did he work beside his father on a farm out in America's heartland? Did he marry? Did he have children? Did he look expectantly to return to a bride? We'll never know the answers to these questions about his life. We do know, though, why he died. He saw the horrors of war, but bravely faced them, certain his own cause and his country's cause was a noble one, that he was fighting for human dignity, for free men everywhere.
25: However, at that time, many people believed that advances in technology would mean that all remains from Vietnam could eventually be identified. This brings us to Vietnam Air Force pilot Michael Joseph Blassie. In the early 1990s, reports began to surface that the Vietnam unknown could possibly be the fallen pilot. Mike Blassie's family was not informed that the crash site had been accessed or that remains were recovered. The Allied South Vietnamese Army recovered Blassie's personal belongings and 6 bone fragments. All were sent to the Saigon mortuary and finally to Hawaii's Central Identification Laboratory. With Blassie's remains being separated from the personal belongings and other items.
6: Keeping an eye on the economy, the global markets, and what's happening right here in Northeast Wisconsin. Catch the latest business news daily on WHBY.
25: With the label X26. The Blassie family visited the tomb in the following years, unaware that their son and brother was buried there. After years of political and media pressure from the Blassie family, in the middle of the night, soldiers of the old guard stood watch and blocked the view. The Vietnam unknown would be disinterred and DNA tested. DNA test results confirmed a perfect match with Michael Blassie's older sister, Judy. 26 years after his Dragonfly was shot down, First Lieutenant Michael Joseph Blassie's remains were returned to his family in St. Louis, where he was laid to rest at Jefferson Barracks National Cemetery. As of today, the crypt that once held the remains of the Vietnam War unknown is empty. The slab over that crypt has been replaced, changing the Vietnam War inscription. It now reads, "Honoring and keeping faith with America's missing servicemen." A reminder of the commitment of the United States Armed Forces to the fullest possible accounting for our missing heroes.

0: And a terrific job on the production, editing, and storytelling by our own Monty Montgomery. And a special thanks to Craig Dumais of the Grateful Nation Project. To find out more about the great work they do, go to herocards.us. That's herocards.us. And if you're ever visiting Washington, D.C., make sure you make a stop at Arlington National Cemetery. It's just outside of Washington, D.C. It's got its own dedicated metro stop. And be prepared to stay a while. And be prepared not to speak. What a story was told about First Lieutenant Michael Joseph Blassie. He graduates from a suburban high school in St. Louis in 1966, qualifies as a pilot, and the next thing you know, he's flying the Super Tweet, the Dragonfly, low and slow, which of course led to his untimely and tragic death at the age of 24, killed in action. And then all the work of the family to find out what they found out. The story of the Tomb of the Unknown Soldier's known soldier. And that would be Lieutenant Blassie, First Lieutenant Blassie, here on Our American Stories.
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13: I'm Chris Coonan, a fifth-generation torchbearer at Venables of Hollandtown. 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Diversifying our message and connecting with a broader audience would simply not be possible without the established brand recognition and widespread influence of Woodward Community Media. 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
14: And we continue with our American stories. Our next story comes to us from a man who's simply known as the History Guy. His videos are watched by hundreds of thousands of people of all ages across YouTube. The History Guy is also heard here at Our American Stories. Let's take a listen to the History Guy as he tells the history of an important book here in America and around the world, the Bible.
15: Blessed are the poor in spirit, for theirs is the kingdom of heaven. Blessed are those that mourn, for they shall be comforted. Blessed are the meek, for they shall inherit the earth. These words from the King James Version of the Holy Bible have inspired generations of Christians. Many historians consider the Holy Bible to be the most read book in history. Author James Chapman did a survey of the most read books of the last 50 years and determined that the Holy Bible is by far the leader, having sold some 3.9 billion copies. By comparison, the number two book in that period, The Quotations of Chairman Mao Zedong, have sold just 820 million copies. Third was the Harry Potter series, at about 400 million copies. This isn't a religious missive. It is a review of the translation of the most read and one of the most influential books in history. The interpretation and translation of the Holy Bible has impacted history and culture for nearly 2,000 years. And the history of English translation of the Bible deserves to be remembered. According to biblical scholars, the people who would have experienced the ministry of Jesus live in a relatively small geographical area from Jerusalem in the south to Galilee in the north, a distance of several days' walk. Jesus would have spoken Aramaic, which was the indigenous language of the area, and Koine Greek, the international language of business and education at the time. As a practicing Jew, he also would have known enough Hebrew to read and teach in the synagogue. But the words of the book's central character did not start to be written down until 30 years after his reported death. However, once they got going, many different gospels, or good news stories in Greek, were produced by a variety of authors around the Mediterranean. They wrote in Koine Greek for a Greek audience, whereas Jesus would probably have preached in Aramaic. The gospels of the New Testament, Matthew, Mark, Luke, and John, were placed in the order of their theological importance as determined by early Christian leaders. Mark was probably written before 70 AD, as he doesn't tell us about the destruction of the temple in Jerusalem by the Romans in that year, whereas the other gospel authors must have been written afterwards, as they are aware of this momentous event for Jews and Christians of the time. These gospels were copied and shared between Christian communities, as were the letters of prominent Christian teachers like Paul. Very few of these earliest manuscripts have survived to our time. A handful of second century fragments from various New Testament authors have been found, and some of them relatively recently. Like the old campfire game of telephone, each new letter offered new opportunities to introduce errors or new material that wasn't in the original. Most people at the time couldn't read, and so these letters would have been read to them at gatherings. And early church officials became concerned about the growing number, the authenticity, and the theology of this corpus. They sought to control, or at least to guide, what early Christians heard. The earliest complete copies that we have of the New Testament today are the Codex Sinaiticus and the Codex Vaticanus, both which date back to the 4th century. The Codex Sinaiticus, or Book of the Sinai, was written in Greek at the monastery of St. Catherine in the shadow of Mount Sinai. The text contains all of the scriptures of the Old and New Testaments which are accepted by most Christians today. Scriptures that were considered heretical, like the Gospel of Thomas, were left out. The Codex Vaticanus, or the Book of the Vatican, was written in Greek as well, but no one is sure exactly where. Over time, Latin replaced Greek in Western European Bibles, while Eastern churches continued to use Greek. Although we know Latin translations existed long before this time, the first complete Latin Bible we still have today was produced at the monastery of Wearmouth in Jarrow in northern England. The Codex Amiatinus, named after its current location in Tuscany, is a large, beautifully illustrated work that is 7 inches thick and weighs in at over 75 pounds. When the age of this book was recognized, it was used to highlight mistakes introduced in later Latin translations. Medieval church authorities frowned upon those who sought to translate the Bible from the official Latin texts, responding to what the Roman Church saw as heretics. Pope Innocent III banned translations of the Bible in 1199. But translations were occurring in any case. The Venerable Bede, and isn't that a cool appellation, translated the Gospel of John into Old English in the 730s. This is the first known translation into English, albeit not a version of English most modern English speakers would understand. The first serious attempt to translate the entire Bible into English was made in the late 14th century under the direction of John Wycliffe, a professor at Oxford University. Wycliffe had the Bible translated directly from the official Latin. His translation was quite literal, which made it somewhat ironic that he was later accused of being a heretic and his Bible banned by church and English authorities. Apparently his crime was to make the wisdom of the Bible more accessible to the common people, or as he said, "It helpeth Christian men to study the gospel in that tongue in which they know best Christ's sentence." However, his Bible was indeed taken up by church and social reformers, an association which didn't help his case. The church was able to confront and control the Wycliffe Bible, but the next major translation effort would change the history of the Western Christian Church down to the present day. Martin Luther, like Wycliffe, was also a professor. He saw the Roman Church as corrupted and in need of reform. The Roman Church sought to suppress Luther's reform initiatives and had placed him under official ban. Retiring to Wartburg Castle in Germany, Luther translated the Bible into German. And like Wycliffe, Luther went back to the original Greek texts as the basis of his work. Luther and his Bible sparked a religious reformation, broke up the Roman Church, and led to the formation of Protestant churches. While it isn't in the direct lineage of today's English Bibles, it was Martin Luther's translation that sparked the first translation of the Bible into modern English. Henry VIII famously broke ties with the Catholic Church and became the supreme head of the Church of England in 1534. In 1536, he authorized Thomas Cromwell, his keeper of the Privy Seal, to create a Bible in English. Cromwell tapped Matthew Coverdale and a publisher named Richard Grafton to complete the work. Prior to this Bible, other English Bibles had been printed illegally, including a version by William Tyndale, upon which the King's New Bible was based. The vision for the New Bible was not just an English translation to make it accessible to the everyday people. It was also a statement of Henry VIII's political power and new authority as head of the Church, separated from Rome. It was a large book, 11 inches wide by 16 and a half inches long, and because of its size was called the Great Bible. The demands for this new Bible required fancy paper and color printing, which Cromwell had difficulty finding in England. So the first pages of the Great Bible were actually created in Paris. But the authorities in Rome learned about this new printing and seized whatever materials and printers they could discover who were involved in the process. Everything that could be recovered was smuggled back to England, and the Great Bible was finally completed in April 1539. There were 6 additional editions created and an estimated 9,000 copies printed by 1541. By royal decree, every church in England was required to have a copy of the Great Bible, set up in some convenient place within the church that ye have care of. It was incredibly popular, so much so that Henry had to issue a proclamation to forbid the reading of the Great Bible during church services, because worshippers were reading the English Bible rather than listening to sermons. Despite the massive popularity of the Great Bible, only a few years after its publication, Henry had Parliament pass an act which decreed, "No manner of persons, after the 1st of October, should take upon them to read openly to others in any church or open assembly when in any of the king's dominions, the Bible or any part of the scripture in English, unless he is so appointed thereunto by the king, on pain of suffering 100 months imprisonment." This act would essentially be reversed by his children. Under the reign of Queen Elizabeth, some of the more popular biblical editions were the Bishop's Bible and the Geneva Bible, which were written by Protestants sheltering in Geneva because of the reign of the Catholic Queen Mary. Neither of these received royal approval. Then Elizabeth's successor, James I, commissioned around 50 scholars to write an English Bible because the versions in existence were criticized for their inaccuracies and potential deviations from the Latin editions. They utilized existing versions of the English Bible, such as the one by William Tyndale and commentary by Hebrew scholars, to create their new edition. The Bible, commissioned by King James, was published in 1611. About 20 years after its publication, a version of the King James Bible was printed without the word not in the Ten Commandments of Thou Shalt Not Commit Adultery. The edition was called the Wicked Bible, and the printer was fined for the mistake. In the modern era, the Holy Bible has gone through numerous translations and versions, including the Revised Standard Version and the New International Version and the New Revised Standard Version. Many of these use the discipline of textual criticism and provide substantial markup to help the modern reader understand ancient meanings. Technology today allows us to translate the Bible more quickly than ever before. Some scholars predict that we will have a Bible translated into every language in existence by 2072. It is clear that one of the most influential books in history will continue to raise challenges well into the future.
14: And a great job on the production, as always, by Greg Hengler. And a special thanks to the History Guy, telling us the story of the Bible, the most important book ever written in world history. Now, whether you agree with its contents or not, separate point. But its impact on the world, on literature, on the arts, on everything, is, well, it's almost impossible to calculate. If you want more stories of forgotten history, please subscribe to the History Guy's YouTube channel, The History Guy, History Deserves to Be Remembered. This is Our American Stories.
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18: 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I've been surfing here since I was a kid. Now, seeing my grandson out on the water, it means everything to me. Watching him and taking in the blue waves, the sea breeze, the blurry horizon.
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0: Wednesday, Terry Kavarik and I will have the latest in WHBY news. Alex Thomas will have sports. We'll talk retirement investment with the folks from Annex Wealth Management. And we'll also tee it up with Travis from X-Golf Appleton.
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1: It's been a week since a fire broke out at a big Los Angeles warehouse. ABC's Melissa Adan is in Boyle Heights.
2: This major warehouse here in Los Angeles still burning. We are feeling and experiencing this thick smoke that's coming in. It is also causing air quality concerns. An advisory was just extended, and the people here in East LA lining up for masks and air purifiers, telling us that they're now experiencing reports of headaches and lung problems.
1: Officials think the fire was sparked by work being done on solar panels on the roof. We're learning more about what one of the richest men in the world told Congress about Jeffrey Epstein. ABC's Peter Haralambos with the details.
3: After Microsoft co-founder Bill Gates tried to end his relationship with Jeffrey Epstein, the convicted sex offender attempted to use compromising information about Gates' extramarital affairs to force his way back into Gates' life, he told the House Oversight Committee earlier this month, according to a transcript of the closed-door testimony released Tuesday. Gates, according to the transcript, said Epstein used an advisor to send him veiled threats, appeared to coach Gates' advisor on how to potentially blackmail him, and mixed fact and fiction to leverage compromising information against the software billionaire. Peter Haralambos, ABC News.
1: No slowing down for this 85-year-old. Cops say they arrested the Florida man after he hit 110 miles an hour during an illegal street race. They say he told officers while he was chomping on his cigar he was just out for a late-night drive. Sherry Preston, ABC News.
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8: Cloudy skies expected overnight with a chance of thunderstorms. Lows level off around 58. Winds out of the south around 5 miles per hour. Cloudy skies again Wednesday. Storms likely. Daytime highs approaching 73. Mainly cloudy Wednesday night. Chance for storms. Lows around 56. I'm meteorologist Paul Trombley with your weatherology forecast on WHBY. Right now, 62.
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10: War powers blowback. Good morning. I'm Mike Gavin in for Gordon Deal, along with Nicole Murray. It's Wednesday, June 24th, and here's what we have for you this hour.
11: The Senate follows the House in passing a resolution directing President Trump to end hostilities with Iran.
10: Meanwhile, both sides are offering differing accounts of just what Iran has and has not agreed to.
11: In New York, three candidates endorsed by new mayor Zohran Mamdani notch primary wins.
10: And the revenge of the commute.
12: Folks have a lot more flexibility nowadays, which is a good thing. It's a good thing for quality of life and how people are living in the world. And that means that they can do commutes at strange off hours.
10: Juliana Kaplan of Business Insider with more on how commuting has gone from rush hour to all hours. That's coming up later this hour. The Senate-backed legislation directing President Trump to halt U.S. military action against Iran. The Senate voted 50-48 in favor of the War Powers Resolution, which passed the House of Representatives earlier this month, reflecting growing concern, even among some in the president's party, about the conflict that began on February 28th when the U.S. and Israel launched an attack

0: on Iran. It was the first time both chambers of Congress had passed a resolution directing a president to remove U.S. armed forces from hostilities since the War Powers Resolution, more commonly known as the War Powers Act, was enacted in 1973. The Senate vote was largely along party lines, with four Republicans joining all but one Democrat in favor. One of those Republicans is Louisiana Senator Bill Cassidy.
1: I feel like Congress needs to have more input into the policies that are being made. And I feel like this is the only way I can make that point.
0: While likely to remain largely symbolic, the vote was a setback for Trump, who until recently had enjoyed near unanimous support from Republican members of Congress. It also comes as the administration is expected to ask Congress to authorize tens of billions of dollars to pay for the war. In a post late on Tuesday, the president criticized the vote, calling it poorly timed and meaningless, and accused those who voted in favor of providing comfort to Iran and making his job more difficult. President Trump said that Iran had agreed to nuclear inspections into infinity, while Tehran said it had made no such concession in negotiations, raising questions about the viability of their fragile peace deal. The two countries, which ended a first round of negotiations in Switzerland on Monday, also offered conflicting accounts about financial incentives for Iran, control of the Strait of Hormuz, and Israel's war in Lebanon, all major aspects of their framework deal signed last week aiming to end the war. Nevertheless, Trump said negotiations with Iran were going smoothly. Meanwhile, Secretary of State Marco Rubio began a Middle East tour today, seeking to reassure Gulf allies about concessions in President Trump's Iran deal. Starting in Abu Dhabi, it's Rubio's first high-level diplomatic mission since the agreement reached last week to end the four-month-old U.S.-Israel war with Iran.
2: We want to hear their thoughts, especially in the aftermath of this weekend in Switzerland, and make sure that their views are taken into account in every decision that we make.
0: Rubio has been largely absent from the Iran-related discussions in recent weeks, with Vice President J.D. Vance instead leading a round of talks with Iranian counterparts over the weekend in Switzerland. A federal judge in California issued a nationwide block against the Trump administration's policy of making arrests at immigration courts, putting an end to a practice that garnered national attention. We get more now from this morning's Dave Duncan.
3: Last year, ICE agents began detaining migrants in courthouse hallways across the country, sometimes moments after pleading their cases. The move raised alarm among attorneys and advocates who said the practice was turning immigration courts from places of due process into zones of fear and punishing people who are following the rules. The ruling is a blow to the Trump administration, which rescinded long-held guidance that had limited immigration enforcement in or near courthouses. Mike?
0: All right. Thanks, Dave. James Percival, general counsel for the Department of Homeland Security, weighed in on the ruling on X, calling the ruling naked judicial activism in service of an anti-American open borders agenda. Coming up on 11 minutes after the hour now on This Morning, America's First News. Coming up next, how the GOP hopes to hold on to the Latino vote.
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3: Bowers, a bouncing ball over the glove of Stewart, and it's going to roll into the corner. On the move is Vaughn. He's going to be waved around third. The ball gets away from Marte in the right field corner. Vaughn will score all the way to third is Bowers. It is 1-0 Milwaukee.
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1: Gordon Deal, taking some time off. I'm Mike Gavin. Thanks for joining us on this Wednesday. President Trump made significant gains with Latino voters, helping to propel him to the presidency again in 2024. Now, a conservative Latino advocacy group isn't waiting until the fall to ramp up its campaign to help Republicans perform well with Hispanic voters in the midterms. To talk about it, we welcome Naomi Lim, White House reporter at the Washington Examiner. Naomi, start by talking about what's happening with Libre Action.
2: Well, basically, I thought this was really interesting because you don't tend to see campaigns really ramp up into the fall. But there's this group, Libre Action, who is really trying to, you know, get a step ahead against their opponents, I guess, and starting to do outreach now in the summer. And they're focusing on two key Senate races in Ohio and North Carolina. And their idea behind it is that because these races are so close, for example, the Ohio one is technically on average in a statistical tie between John Husted and the former senator from there, Sherrod Brown. But because, you know, Latinos, they represent, you know, 3% of registered voters, they think that this could really make a difference on the margins. And so they're getting out there, they're knocking on doors, you know, they are hosting community events and sort of doing, you know, voter education outreach in terms of how to get them registered to vote and things like that. And I just think it's really interesting because we've seen this sort of slipping and polling with Trump and Republicans when it comes to Latinos. And that's really sort of, you know, something to watch out for, because even though in 2024, former Vice President Kamala Harris still didn't do as, she still won the Latino vote, Trump, you know, has progressively gotten more of a foothold in it. And so for them to backslide, I think that is sort of a red alarm to go off before the midterm elections.
1: Right. That was my next question as to why they're getting started so early. And as you point out, maybe there's a little bit of an alarm bell going off here that the gains that were made in 2024 could be slipping.
2: Exactly. I mean, I think they just don't want to rest on their laurels, essentially, this group. They, you know, they don't want to leave anything to chance. And so by going out there and sort of their whole thing is about sort of free market, you know, no regulation. So what they're doing is they're really trying to hone on Trump's economic message, which is something, you know, I think we're going to see a little bit more from the White House in these last sort of 5 months before the election. But I guess they're trying to amplify that message, particularly sort of picking up on, you know, the One Big Beautiful Bill, that legislation's extension of Trump's 2017 tax cuts. They're really focusing on that. And their whole idea is also how Republicans can help Latinos, you know, achieve the American dream. That's sort of part of their outreach as well. So I think they think that if they can do this for Republicans, that will help with, you know, whatever the Republican, you know, national committee is doing, and the state parties and the campaigns themselves. So they're trying to create this ecosystem to help conservatives in November.
1: So what is the issue that has, I guess, alarmed them the most, or I guess kind of got them energized the most to go out here? Is it inflation and the sort of the most recent inflation and the rising gas prices due to the Iran conflict, that sort of thing?
2: Yeah, no, that's exactly right. And I think, you know, we're speaking to, you know, different Republican strategists, you know. One, they always say, like, the Latino vote is obviously not a monolith. There's different, you know, people from different countries within that group. And so the way that you reach out to them is different. So one Republican strategist was saying, you know, there are some, you know, Cuban or Venezuelan Americans that, you know, could be very pivotal this November. And so he kind of recommended not only talking about the economy and how the administration and the White House is working to try and bring down gas prices that we've seen escalate because of the Iran war. But, you know, there is this idea, and this is funny because this used to be Democrat message about the whole importance of democracy and democratic principles. But, you know, he's sort of suggesting that there's, you know, a sliver of opportunity to reach out to, you know, Cubans and Venezuelan Americans about, you know, what the administration is doing to really, I guess, support democracy in Cuba and Venezuela abroad, which I thought was interesting considering, you know, Trump also came in on a populist message where he, you know, he didn't want to encourage these, you know, so-called forever wars, and he's been quite interventionist when it comes to his foreign policy. But this Republican strategist said that it could actually work in his favor. and Republicans favor.
1: Now, all this said, the confidence is still high with Democrats that they can win back Hispanics and Latinos who may have defected 2 years ago.
2: Yeah, Democrats, I think, they're looking at the fundamentals. They're looking at the economy. They're looking at polling. There was this poll by a left-leaning organization, Udotus US, and they were saying that there was, two-thirds, I think, of Latino voters disapprove of Trump's job performance so far. And then one-quarter of Latino voters who voted for Trump in 2024 wouldn't cast a ballot for him again. So obviously, Trump's not running for election. He's not on the ballot. But that whole idea of sort of buyer's remorse, Democrats think that they can really leverage that.
1: All right. Thanks, Naomi. That's Naomi Lim from the Washington Examiner joining us this morning, 20 minutes after the hour now. And here's Nicole Murray.
0: And now, the three big things you need to know. Number one,
3: the Senate has voted to limit President Trump's ability to conduct military operations against Iran without congressional approval. Louisiana Senator Bill Cassidy, who supported the resolution.
4: The reason I voted for them in the first place is I feel like Congress needs to have more input into the policies that are being made. And I feel like this is the only way I can make that point.
3: The resolution passed the Senate by a vote of 50-48 yesterday afternoon.
0: Number two.
3: While the Trump administration has claimed that Tehran agreed to major concessions during ongoing negotiations, none appear in the memorandum of understanding released last week, and Iran keeps denying the claims. Secretary of State Marco Rubio.
5: We know what they agreed to. I don't know why they have to say the things they say. Whatever their internal or domestic politics is, I guess they'll navigate it. But we know what they agreed to do, and now they'll either do it or they won't.
3: Areas of dispute include nuclear inspections, free transit through the Strait of Hormuz, and more.
0: Number three.
3: Sentences are being announced for people convicted on terrorism charges in connection with last year's shootout at the Prairieland ICE Detention Center in Alvarado, Texas. The alleged organizer, Benjamin Song, was sentenced to 100 years in prison. The seven other protesters have received prison terms ranging from 30 to 70 years. A suspect is in custody after a motel fire in Broome County, New York, killed six people, injured at least two others, and left dozens of guests displaced. 24-year-old Tyler Russell has been arrested and charged with second-degree manslaughter and arson. The Department of Justice has unveiled charges against more than 450 defendants for alleged health care fraud, totaling over $6.5 billion in false claims. Acting Attorney General Todd Blanche.
6: The coordinated actions of the past 2 weeks have resulted in over $182 million in cash and other assets seized, making clear our health care fraud enforcement efforts generate a significant return on investment for our taxpayers.
3: Officials say it is the second largest amount ever charged in a healthcare fraud operation. A BYU forward goes number one in the NBA draft, Commissioner Adam Silver.
7: With the first pick in the 2026 NBA draft, the Washington Wizards select Anise Dibansa Jr. from Brigham Young University.
3: The second pick was Darren Peterson by Utah Jazz. The Memphis Grizzlies picked Cameron Boozer.
1: I feel like we're still recovering from the NBA Finals, and now we just jump right into the draft for next year.
3: Like no time to process.
1: No time to celebrate, or no time to just kind of like decompress for a minute. Now we're just going to go right into it.
3: Yeah, no time for you. Sorry. Get on board.
1: Get on board the train. Thanks, Nicole. Coming up on 23 minutes after the hour.

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You sort through tons of resumes and you get too many so-so applicants. You're just waiting for someone to match your role perfectly. Well, now, there's a place where you can meet them

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0: What is the American dream? To older generations, it meant one thing, a good job, family, house, maybe a dog. To younger generations, it's starting to mean something very different. To talk about it, here's Betty Lynn Fisher, National Consumer Reporter at USA Today. So, Betty, what are some of these younger folks telling you?
1: Yeah, so, you know, I got an exclusive first look at a study by Simon Kucher where they were taking a look at this American dream. And as you said, you know, a lot of us grew up with this idea of the white picket fence house and the 2.5 kids and the dog and the steady job as the American dream. But younger people are realizing or are understanding that that dream is maybe not the same and there may be different things that they want. I talked to a woman, Paige Frisconi in Detroit, and she's 38 years old. And she said, you know, I loved her quote. She said, maybe the American dream isn't really the house or the job or whatever, the golden doodle. Maybe the real American dream is the freedom to decide what your life looks like.
0: Mm. So what do they say is behind this change in attitudes?
1: You know, a lot of it just has to do with the way that the younger generations are feeling pressures about whether houses are affordable or whether or not they really do want a house, or maybe they want to change that idea of what the dream is.
0: Now, overall, though, the majority of Americans still seem to believe in the traditional American dream, but I imagine that percentage is slipping.
1: Yeah. So, yes. So, you know, a lot of people, the majority of the people surveyed still believed in that traditional dream of home ownership, family, hard work, stability, and financial progress. 66% saw home ownership as central to that traditional American dream. 61% raising a family. 58% said seeing success through hard work were keys to the dream. And 56% rated financial stability as that. But, you know, there were some differences when you started looking at the younger generations. Younger generations define the American dream less consistently, the report said. So they're still, you know, connected to the idea and they're not rejecting it, but the personal definitions are becoming less universal. They're focusing on personal freedom, independence, safety and security, and financial stability, but it might not be in the same way that baby boomers and Gen Xers looked at it.
0: Speaking with Betty Lynn Fisher, National Consumer Reporter for USA Today, her story, young people are rejecting boomers' view of the American dream. So, yeah, I mean, just at the end of the day, it's not about making the most money possible. How you spend your life and how you spend your time is really shooting to the top of the list for the younger generations.
1: Yeah, so, you know, they were saying that, you know, the study was saying that money and wealth are still important and, you know, quote, success to Americans. But there's generational differences. You know, a lot of people are considering financial wealth as the top measure of their success. But millennials and Gen Xers ranked material possessions second. While all generations ranked financial wealth as their top measure of success, baby boomers, 23% of them, and 18% of Gen Xers ranked material possessions second, while millennials and Gen Zers ranked freedom over their time as second. So, you know, Sheikha Jain, who I spoke with, who conducted this study, said many Americans are choosing quality of life over status and wealth accumulation. They're seeking personal experiences and control, like flexibility at work and home, even if it means trading in long-term savings.
0: Great info. Thanks, Betty. That's Betty Lynn Fisher from USA Today. 30 minutes after the hour now, you're listening to This Morning, America's First News.

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11: 34 minutes after the hour, Mike Gavin in for Gordon Deal, along with Nicole Murray on this Wednesday. Here are some of the stories we're following for you this morning. The Senate passes a resolution aimed at ending the war with Iran, as President Trump calls it meaningless. Secretary of State Marco Rubio begins a Mideast tour today in Abu Dhabi. The House passes a bipartisan bill that hopes to make buying a home more affordable. 40 drowning deaths have been reported in France as Europe swelters in a heat wave. Three Mamdani-backed candidates win primaries in New York. The U.S. eases restrictions on the Iranian World Cup team, allowing travel 2 days before its next match. A.J. Dabanca goes number one to the Washington Wizards in the NBA draft. And the dog that didn't stop barking and saved its owner's life. That story in about 20 minutes. Who are all these people and why are they not at work? Increasingly, that's what people are asking, as shifting work and commuting patterns mean that we encounter people in traffic at all times of the day, not just during rush hour. To talk about it, we welcome Juliana Kaplan. She's a senior reporter at Business Insider. Juliana, a lot has changed since the peak work from home days around the pandemic. Why are we back to sitting in so much traffic?
9: Yeah, it's a few different things. So, I mean, first of all, people just live further away from work now. That's one of the fallouts we saw from the pandemic. You know, there was a home buying frenzy, right? Interest rates are super low. People getting into bidding wars, buying where they could afford. Often that's further away from work, especially makes sense because people weren't going into. The other part of it too, and I think this is a really key element, is that folks have a lot more flexibility nowadays, which is a good thing. It's a good thing for quality of life and how people are living in the world. And that means that they can do commutes at strange off hours, which on its face seems good. But if we have a whole lot of people doing that, then yeah, instead of having like a very concentrated rush hour and then killer roads or trains, now it's just all the time.
11: Yeah, I mean, traffic used to be at least predictable. You figured between, oh, say, 10 and 4 during the day, you were pretty safe. Now you never know when it's going to hit.
9: Yeah, exactly.
11: We're speaking with Juliana Kaplan, a senior reporter at Business Insider. Her story, Revenge of the Commute. So, Juliana, a better and more flexible quality of life means, in some cases, a worse commute alongside other people in the same boat.
9: Yeah, and I think that it's something we've seen a lot of folks see as a trade-off that's worth making. If you're going into the office 2 to 3 times a week and you otherwise have this great house, or, you know, the house that you could buy with the money that you had and the space that you wanted, you know, that seems like a worthy trade-off for people. And I think, you know, it makes sense. But at the same time, now all those people are commuting again, and they're also coming up against the folks who have been consistently commuting, who don't necessarily have that flexibility and would be on the road regardless.
11: I like the one woman from New Jersey from your story who, you know, was so mad that so many people were out and about during the day. And then she realized, oh, wait a minute, I'm kind of part of the problem here.
9: Yeah, yeah. I definitely had that experience too, where I'll be on the subway at a weird time during the day. Like, I ended up commuting home at a kind of off hour, I thought, the other day. And I was like, there's people here. And I was like, well, I guess I'm here too.
11: I mean, so what are some possible solutions to this? I mean, you mentioned more and better public transportation possibly as a solution.
9: Yeah, I mean, I think that's one of the more obvious ones. If you want to get people off the road and keep them moving in a very efficient way, I mean, efficient to the degree that sometimes you get on a really packed train and that's also unpleasant, but in a way that is moving a lot more people a lot more quickly than one person commuting solo in a car, that's certainly one good option. And then the other too is that I think there is a little bit of this mismatch or this, you know, balance where folks who have this flexibility maybe aren't necessarily like, I don't know if paying it forward is the right way to say it, but they're using all these roads. And a lot of folks that I spoke to pointed out, and I think this didn't necessarily make it into the story, but that's a lot of wear and tear, especially people on the roads at weird off hours. And so thinking about ways to better price the road and keep it moving, and also help maintain it if we're seeing all these like new influxes, is also an important part of this.
11: All right. Was there anything else you wanted to throw in?
9: Everybody stop wearing your backpacks on the subway.
11: So why? I didn't see that. I didn't see what that was about. Why is that?
9: Yeah. I mean, I do think there is something to be said also. If we're all going to be seeing each other a lot more, and this isn't the piece, on the subway, on the roads, and so on, I think it can also be very easy to get frustrated with one another. But there is perhaps a silver lining in creating these new routines with others and being polite to each other, and such as taking off your backpack when you get on the subway.
11: For sure. Kindness, always a good thing. Thanks, Juliana. Juliana Kaplan with Business Insider. It's 20 minutes in front of the hour now on This Morning. America's First News. Coming up next, why sports are so expensive.
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11: Oh, some of us remember when sports were accessible to the masses with moderately priced tickets for the live version and games available on free TV or basic cable. More than ever, the average fan is being priced out, and that was never more evident than during the NBA Finals and the World Cup. To talk about it, here's Emily Stewart, senior correspondent at Business Insider. Emily, talk about some of the ways that fans are being squeezed these days.
9: Yeah, I mean, I think anybody who's a sports fan is well aware of kind of what's going on. You know, if you think about major American sports, streaming them, being able to watch them is quite complicated nowadays. I mean, if you think about you're trying to catch an NFL game, sure, maybe it's on your regular television, but also maybe it's on Netflix, maybe it's on Amazon. This is true across a lot of sporting leagues. I was trying to catch an NBA playoff game earlier this year and went to my TV and I was like, wait, where is it? Oh, surprise. Like, it's on Amazon or whatever. And so for a lot of, you know, sports fans, it's become a nuisance. And what the leagues will kind of say is like, well, you know, most of these games are available for free. And like, most of you have all of these streaming services anyway. And I think a lot of people know, like, this isn't fun necessarily. I was at my mom's house for Christmas a couple years ago trying to catch a Packers game and suddenly trying to figure out how to set up Netflix for her. It's not a place you want to be.
11: Yeah.
9: And, you know, on the flip side, obviously, we're looking at the World Cup. We were just looking at the NBA Finals. sports tickets have become very expensive. Going to a sporting event has become sort of a luxury event. Obviously, with the World Cup, this has been quite an issue. I think a lot of fans were kind of hoping that prices would come down, and they really haven't. I mean, prices are hundreds, if not thousands of dollars to see a single game right now. And, you know, what the sporting leagues will say is, like, they feel like they were actually underpriced for a long time. If you think about what happens with concert tickets to go to a Broadway show, it's expensive. And so they're sort of just cashing in. You know, they also look at what happens on the secondary market sometimes. You know, if you're FIFA right now and you see how much your tickets are going for on a StubHub, on a SeatGeek, you want to price there immediately because you want to get that money. You don't want, like, a scalper at a secondary platform getting that money.
0: You also talk about how the sticker shock is set to get worse. It almost seems like it's impossible, but they're certainly trying to make that happen. What else can they do to us?
9: I mean, I think just the question is sort of like the sky is the limit here. You know, talking to, you know, sports economists for this story, the one question I kept asking is, like, are the leagues pushing too far? At some point, do they risk losing fans because, you know, casual fans stop tuning in because it's just too expensive? And, you know, to become a real diehard, first you kind of need to be a casual fan. I mean, are people going to just give up on trying to watch the games? Are people going to give up on, you know, being able to go to the games? And if you don't grow up going to a game with your dad, like, are you going to be a fan as an adult? And kind of the answer I heard was, like, we don't really know yet. Like, maybe they're approaching the line, but this has been a question for a long time. It's like, what might that mean? That might mean higher ticket prices. That likely means, you know, it being even more convoluted to watch games. You know, this is a good deal, not only for the streaming companies, but for the leagues as well. I mean, if you think about the leagues, like, it's good marketing if you're the NHL and Disney's marketing for you, and Warner Brothers is marketing for you. And, you know, the stadiums are becoming more luxury too. In the US, a lot of our stadiums are funded with taxpayer dollars. Yeah. And when the taxpayers are paying for it, it kind of feels a little bit better for the teams to build something really fancy. Whereas, like, in Europe, the clubs usually pay for their stadiums. And so that kind of keeps the luxury of it in check. But it does seem like, you know, to some extent, really, the leagues feel like they can do this. And also, you know, when you get 30, 32 owners into a room and want them to agree on something, probably the one thing they can agree on is that they'd like to make more money.
0: That is true. Speaking with Emily Stewart, senior correspondent at Business Insider, her story, sports have become a luxury good. So part of this, you write, is a fundamental shift in how sports leagues view their relationship with fans, looking for kind of more of a quick cash in these days. How has that changed?
9: Yeah, I mean, I think, you know, sports has spent a long time really cultivating a fan base, because it's not like, to like a sport isn't just kind of a casual thing for a lot of people. There's a lot of emotion involved. And so I think that the leagues kind of know that they have us where they want us, right? And now they're looking around and they kind of do want to cash in.
0: Yeah, thanks, Emily. Emily Stewart of Business Insider. To that end, ticket prices are skyrocketing ahead of the U.S. World Cup team playing in the round of 32 at Levi's Stadium in California, with the get-in price around $3,000 and some tickets listed upwards of $13,000. 12 minutes in front of the hour now on This Morning, America's First News. Coming up next, another check of today's top stories.
3: Love this place. I've been surfing here since I was a kid. Now, seeing my grandson out on the water, it means everything to me. Watching him and taking in the blue waves, the sea breeze, the blurry horizon.
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0: It's Wednesday, which means it's time for another episode of our video series, When the Mic is Off, posting today. The UK is banning social media for kids. Should we do that in the US? Nicole and Gordon debated on Instagram, TikTok, Facebook, and X. Just search for This Morning with Gordon Deal. 8 minutes in front of the hour now. Here's Nicole Murray.
25: And now, the three big things you need to know. Number one.
26: The Senate has adopted a resolution instructing President Trump to end the war in Iran or seek congressional authorization to continue it. Louisiana Senator Bill Cassidy, who voted for the resolution.
27: We are elected representatives, and the need to communicate with the American people and with the Congress, I hope that they will understand that that is what's involved here.
26: The vote came in at 50 to 48. Four Republicans joined Democrats in favor of the resolution.
25: Number two.
26: A federal judge in California has issued a nationwide injunction against multiple Trump administration policies, among them one that allowed arrests at immigration courts. Another policy being blocked eliminated the cap on the amount of time an individual arrested for an alleged immigration violation can be detained.
25: Number three.
26: Acting Director of National Intelligence Bill Pulte has fired six political appointees put in place by former Director Tulsi Gabbard and removed dozens of career intelligence officials from their roles. Colorado Congressman Jason Crow.
28: The guy's incompetent. He has no intelligence experience. And he's put in charge of this division, this department, simply for the sake of being an attack dog for Donald Trump.
26: In other news, Chico police say an 18-year-old suspect accused of opening fire inside a Northern California library on Monday appeared to be trying to carry out a mass shooting. Two adults were killed and one child was injured. The suspect, who has not been identified, has been taken into custody. Three candidates backed by Mayor Zohran Mamdani have won their Democratic primaries in New York. President Trump.
29: We have all communists running. They're all excited. They're going to win their primaries, but I can't imagine they can beat a normal Republican. So I think it's a good thing.
26: Former New York City Comptroller Brad Lander ousted Representative Dan Goldman, State Assemblywoman Claire Valdez, and community organizer Daralisa Avila Chevalier defeated Democratic candidates endorsed by establishment leaders. Mutant mice aren't coming. They're here. A Rutgers University study examined rodent samples from New York City, Washington, D.C., New Jersey, and the Philadelphia region. Researchers found that mice are evolving rapidly, with many now able to survive poisons designed to kill them.
0: Mutant mice, not on my 2026 bingo card, but here we are, Nicole.
26: This is the beginning of a horror movie. This very exact situation is how some horror movies have started.
0: Yes, and you as a big fan of The Walking Dead couldn't be more excited about it.
26: Do you think you could survive if this turned into a zombie apocalypse?
0: Well, I know you think you can.
26: Oh, absolutely. I'm not giving away my tips.
0: Yeah, I'm not so sure. 6 minutes in front of the hour.
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A New Jersey woman in a devastating house fire with only seconds to spare, and she says she owes her life to a determined little poodle who simply refused to be ignored. According to SunnySkies.com, just before 1 a.m. last Friday, Ada Kelly was asleep in her home when her 3.5-year-old poodle, Squilliam, began barking relentlessly. Initially, she tried to quiet him down, but he would not stop. Within moments, Kelly realized her home was filling with smoke. She grabbed her dog and rushed to investigate. By the time firefighters arrived at the home, the situation had become extremely dangerous. The house was ultimately destroyed, and Kelly lost all of her belongings. Yet, despite the heartbreaking loss, one thing matters far more to her than anything else that was inside the home. She and her hero pup made it out alive. That'll do it for this hour. For Nicole Murray, and I'm Mike Gavin. Thanks for listening to This Morning, America's First News.

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1: 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World Cup action. We'll have highlights of Brewers-Reds game two as well. Looks like we're in for some wetness today. First alert weather and more on this Wednesday on the way.
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4: From ABC News, I'm Sherry Preston. Even though neither the U.S. nor Iran has commented, the head of the U.N. nuclear agency is signaling this morning that his inspectors will be visiting Iranian nuclear enrichment sites. That was crucial to the negotiated settlement to end the fighting. The Senate following the House in voting in favor of a mostly symbolic war powers resolution that would require congressional approval before further military action is taken in Iran. Senator Bill Cassidy, one of four Republicans, voting in favor of it.
5: We are elected representatives. And the need to communicate with the American people and with the Congress, I hope that they will understand that that is what's involved here.
4: President Trump heads to the Capitol today to talk with members of the GOP and to sign a bill addressing the housing market. ABC's Elizabeth Schulze says this bill would ban Wall Street investors from scooping up single-family homes.
6: There's been some studies on how much of, you know, the housing market is actually owned by these Wall Street investors, and the numbers are pretty small. One report from the Government Accountability Office found it was just about 2% of all homes in the U.S. So we're not talking about, you know, a huge supply of homes that all of a sudden would come on the market because you don't have Wall Street owning them. But it does kind of depend on the market.
4: Candidates endorsed by President Trump and New York City's Democratic Socialist Mayor Zoran Mamdani winning in primaries last night.
7: In New York, Mamdani's growing influence now in the spotlight. All three candidates he endorsed coming out victorious, raising questions about whether Mamdani's far-left politics can translate into national momentum. In South Carolina, it was President Trump's influence that was tested after making a recent endorsement. Attorney General Alan Wilson winning the Republican primary runoff for governor.
8: I was honored to receive his endorsement.
7: Trump-backed Republicans also winning races from Utah to Maryland.
4: ABC's Lana Moise, a judge in San Francisco, barring the federal government from making arrests in immigration courts. You're listening to ABC News.
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1: There are hundreds of them every single day.
0: Just last weekend, a Delta flight had to abort its landing in Boston because an American jet was just 300 feet away on an intersecting runway. The FAA insists America's skies are overwhelmingly safe, with close calls actually down this year.
2: That's ABC's Hannah Pataugh. The Justice Department announcing one of the biggest health care fraud crackdowns ever. As ABC's Karen Hua reports, more than 450 people are now facing charges connected to $6 billion in alleged scams involving taxpayer money.
3: In one case, a nurse practitioner allegedly ran a $900 million scheme, billing Medicare for unnecessary skin grafts. Officials say she took that money and bought an $800,000 necklace, a Ferrari, and a luxury vacation. The FBI also announced two more suspects on its most wanted fraudsters list, allegedly connected to nearly $700 million in medical testing schemes.
2: And at the NBA draft last night, the Detroit Pistons picked Kareem Lopez, who became the first Mexican-born player to ever be drafted in the first round. He wore a jacket lined with Mexican flags. The first pick was a BYU freshman, A.J. DePonsta, selected by the Washington Wizards. Sherry Preston, ABC News.
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7: Good morning. It's 61 degrees at 5:05. I'm Landon Moore. Oshkosh police are seeing a sharp increase in weapons incidents this year. Police Chief Dean Smith has the numbers.
8: In 2025, OPD had 62 calls for service that were weapons related for the whole year. When comparing January 1 to June 15th, calls for services, there were 25 weapons related calls for service in 2025. In that same time frame in 2026, we've had 40 weapons related calls for service complaints. It's a 60% increase.
7: Chief Smith says they are taking steps to combat the issue.
8: Crime analyst is monitoring various resources to gather intelligence on upcoming unsanctioned events, and we are staffing responses to these events to deter criminal activity.
7: Smith adds that the Winnebago County District Attorney's Office and federal prosecutors are promising to prosecute more weapons cases this year. One person is dead. Others are hurt following a crash in Winnebago County. The sheriff's office says a sedan pulled out in front of an SUV at the intersection of County Road GG and Green Valley Road in the town of Vinland around 2:15 Tuesday afternoon. The 60-year-old Oshkosh man driving the sedan was taken to the hospital where he was pronounced dead. An unspecified number of other people suffered non-life-threatening injuries. The crash remains under investigation. Criminal charges are filed in connection with a shooting at the United Casino. Long Tao is facing counts of attempted first-degree intentional homicide and possession of a firearm by a convicted felon. Tao allegedly shot his brother during a confrontation in a parking ramp adjacent to the casino early Saturday morning. He faces up to life in prison if convicted. Investigators say a brother and sister found dead in a Manitowoc County home were likely not the victims of foul play. Officials say 82-year-old Kenneth and 74-year-old Sandra Krall were discovered in their Nero Road house in the town of Two Creeks during a welfare check on February 3rd. Autopsy results show Sandra Krall died from heart disease days before she was found. Kenneth Krall had been dead for more than 6 months and that his body was just lying in the living room. His cause of death could not be determined. He had last been seen in May of 2025. Utility service to the house had been cut off in December. Coming up after the break, the latest on the race for governor. WHBY News Time is 5:07.
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1: A Democrat running for Wisconsin governor is out of the race. Reporter Bob Haig has the latest.
2: Considered by many observers a long-shot candidate, former Wisconsin Economic Development Corporation Secretary Missy Hughes announcing Monday she's ending her campaign and endorsing Lieutenant Governor Sarah Rodriguez. In a statement, Hughes calling Rodriguez, quote, the best candidate we can put forward to win in November and to build an enduring coalition to address our state's most pressing challenges. Remaining Democrats in the race are Rodriguez, Milwaukee County Executive David Crowley, Senator Keld Royce, Representative Francesca Hong, former Lieutenant Governor Mandela Barnes, and former Department of Administration Secretary Joel Brennan, with the winner of an August primary facing Republican Congressman Tom Tiffany in November. Bob Haig, Wisconsin Radio Network.
1: The Ray Nitschke Bridge in downtown Green Bay will remain closed to traffic longer than expected. The Green Bay Public Works Department says routine maintenance and repair on the drawbridge will continue through Thursday, July 2nd. That work was originally scheduled to wrap up this Thursday. Traffic will continue to be detoured onto other downtown bridges, Green Bay bridges. The bridge does remain open for boat traffic on the Fox River. A sinkhole closes a Ripon Street. The Public Works Department has closed the 300 block of Stanton Street after a section of the roadway collapsed on Monday. It is not known how long a repair project will take. Coming up at 5:31, two local library systems explore a merger. I'm Wayne DeMoore, WHBY News.
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4: Bowers, a bouncing ball over the glove of Stewart, and it's going to roll into the corner. On the move is Vaughn. He's going to be waved around third. The ball gets away from Marte in the right field corner. Vaughn will score all the way to third is Bowers. It is 1-0 Milwaukee.
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7: What is a First Alert weather day? What does that mean? We need to keep an eye out for strong afternoon and evening thunderstorms. The rain between now and then is pretty sketchy, on and off. Might get a little here and there. High of 72. It's much more late afternoon into the evening that we need to watch out. 56 as the evening thunderstorms come to an end, and they could be kind of strong. And then spotty thundershowers tomorrow. Again, we're going to be cool with a high of 71. We start warming things back up by Friday into the mid to upper 70s, probably close to 80 on Saturday and Sunday. And then it really gets warm. In fact, let's just go there. It will be hot for a good share of next week. In fact, most of the days next week will be at least 90 degrees, and the heat index could be 100 plus. Start hydrating now, I guess, right? 60 right now. Appleton, Oshkosh, and Green Bay. We're all kind of, 61 now. There we go. It is cloudy. We had one wave of rain that missed us and stayed pretty much south of here. We'll see if it redevelops a little bit, but it looks like, say, 4:35 o'clock this afternoon on, that's when it's much more likely we'll see something, maybe not just rain, it might even be thunderstorm activity. I'm Dave Edwards. Good morning. NBA draft picks in the first round taken care of. We'll talk about that. The Brewers once again win in Cincy. All the latest news and market news coming up.
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12: This is Lee Habib, host of Our American Stories. On our next episode, a listener of the show shares the story of his first job being comic legend Groucho Marx's assistant. Plus, in remembrance of the start of the Korean War in 1950, we'll share the story of Fox Company's fateful last stand against 10,000 Chinese soldiers. 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
7: It's tonight following the Brewers on HBY. A good Wednesday morning. The S&P 500 and the NASDAQ Composite lower on Tuesday. The big tech sell-off is still going, picking up steam with global markets in Asia routing as memory chip-related shares are tumbling. The broad market index fell another 1.44% yesterday. The tech-heavy NASDAQ sliding 2%. The Dow was off 45 points total. The major averages coming off of their lows as tech stocks outside of chip makers such as Microsoft and Amazon, as well as Walmart, Procter & Gamble, and Johnson & Johnson were actually up. Oil extended losses during Asian trading hours on Wednesday as concerns over potential supply disruptions have been easing. Investors monitoring what's going on in the Strait of Hormuz. Brent crude futures falling to $76.38 a barrel. West Texas dropping about a percentage point down to $72.52. U.S. President Trump on Wednesday criticizing oil companies for not lowering their gas prices in line with the recent decline in crude. He said the big oil companies are not dropping their price at the pump commensurate with the sharply lower prices they're paying for oil. While a string of political victories and deep strike successes by Ukraine has revived hopes that the war could be shifting in Kyiv's favor, though analysts warn that efforts to raise the conflict's cost for Russia risk triggering further escalation. After more than 4 years since Russia's full-scale invasion, Ukraine launched an unprecedented drone strike at Gazprom's Moscow refinery. It triggered a huge explosion, sent some black plumes of smoke billowing over the sky in the Russian capital. The attack, which blew the lid off of a storage tank, showed that Kyiv has that kind of mid- to long-range drone capability and extended a series of strikes on their energy resources in Russia.
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4: The pitch, Bowers, a bouncing ball over the glove of Stewart, and it's going to roll into the corner. On the move is Vaughn. He's going to be waved around third. The ball gets away from Marte in the right field corner. Vaughn will score all the way to third is Bowers. It is 1-0 Milwaukee.
7: You know, when we go on to Cincinnati, it usually ends up pretty good. Milwaukee's now won a series at Great American Ballpark for the 9th straight time, winning 2-0 last night. Brandon Sproat was amazing. One-hit ball for his 6 shutout innings. No runs given up last night. In fact, he didn't even give up a base runner until he hit a player with a 2-out pitch in the 4th. So again, the Brewers winning the series. Now we'll see if we can sweep it once more at 5:35 tonight for the pregame. All right, off to the draft.
16: With the first pick in the 2026 NBA Draft, the Washington Wizards select Anise Dibansa Jr. from Brigham Young University.
7: As we better know him, A.J. Dibansa, the number one pick for the Washington Wizards. They picked him over Kansas freshman guard Darren Peterson to help turn around the franchise. Now, as far as the Bucks did, they actually had 2 picks last night.
16: With the 10th pick in the 2026 NBA Draft, the Milwaukee Bucks select Braden Burries from the University of Arizona.
7: That was a pretty popular pick. He's a guard from Arizona and also picked up forward Nate Amont from Tennessee with the 13th pick. And, of course, we do know that was picked up in the Giannis trade. Milwaukee agreeing to trade Antetokounmpo for a lot of players and also that draft pick and a few others. And we'll get to what John Horst had to say coming up a little later on. Boston Celtics president of basketball operations Brad Stevens saying last night that all-star forward Jaylen Brown remains very valued by the organization. These comes after comments reporting that the Celtics were offering him up, including first-round picks to the Bucks as part of a potential trade that just didn't quite get there. Well, quarterback Brandon Sorsby is not going to play in the NFL in 2026. The league has elected not to hold a supplemental draft. The NFL's decision came to its right to decide whether to even hold a draft in the first place. Per the collective bargaining agreement, that means Sorsby's going to have to figure out where he's going to play football next year at all. All right, to the World Cup.
17: So here we go. It's Nuno Mendes! It's 2-0! And they surprised everybody, Portugal!
7: By the way, Cristiano Ronaldo scored twice in that game. I think he's the oldest player ever to do that in a World Cup match. Portugal over Uzbekistan 5-0. The England and Ghana game, nobody scored. They went to a draw in that one. Croatia knocks off Panama 1-0, and it was Colombia over Congo, also 1-0. PGA Tour Chief Executive Officer Brian Rolapp will assume the dual role of commissioner when outgoing Commissioner Jay Monahan steps down at the end of the year. He was hired as the PGA Tour CEO back in June of last year. It's going to be interesting because they made an announcement yesterday of significant changes to how the tour operates, including a PGA Tour Championship Series and a PGA Tour Challenger Series that will run concurrently during the season. The Challenger Series, that series where you want to try to bump up to the big boys in the Championship Series, lots more money involved. We'll get to some of the details as we go.
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18: The city that we're talking about, by the way, is Frisco, a city of about 250,000 that has experienced massive growth in the last couple of years. And there's a lot of diversification there. Now, will this area move on from it or not? That obviously remains to be seen. Like I said, that a 17-year-old losing his life, awful. A knife should never have been brought to school, though. That's the first thing.
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7: Oh, yes. Al Jarreau bringing us a little moonlighting. I'm not going to see the moon anytime soon. It's cloudy right now on a Wednesday morning. And AM Fox Valley, I'm Dave Edwards, and we're powered by Capital Credit Union. We're going to be seeing kind of intermittent rain here early in the day. There's a system, a big low-pressure system, is kind of parked over Minnesota right now. So it's kind of spinning some stuff at us. But we're not going to get an awful lot here in the morning, but it looks like when we get this energy built up toward maybe 3:34 o'clock, that's when we need to be more aware of what's going on, because that could be when we build up some thunderstorm activity. Now, it's not going to happen all the time. You might get some breaks in the middle of it, and then another one comes back in an hour or two, and that'll probably roll until probably 9 or 10 o'clock tonight before it starts to move out. We'll hear from Steve Ballon. He'll tell us more of the details on that coming up. We haven't really talked too much. Packers training camp schedule came out here a day or two ago. We'll get to some of that as we're only a little over a month away. More from the World Cup, obviously. We'll take you to the markets, which the tech market has really been getting hammered here in the last few days as well. A quick update on the pool will come later. And the Senate voted to adopt a House resolution that will call for President Trump to end the war in Iran or secure approval from Congress before any more money is spent. Now, in most cases, that's more symbolic than anything else, but it does limit the president a little bit in what he can do, because some Republicans are now teaming up with Democrats to say, enough already, let's get out, get it done. All the details coming up.
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22: As a board, we believe that strong agriculture depends on strong rural communities. And while financing agriculture is the foundation of Compeer, we also recognize that farmers don't live in a vacuum, that we all need healthcare systems, schools, housing, and critical infrastructure.
21: A county-owned hospital in Wedig's hometown built a new facility with help from the fund. Marie Wamsley is the CEO of Lafayette Hospital in Darlington.
23: One of the key things that I think is highly important is patience. 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
21: In the end, though, says Wamsley, it's worth it.
23: It truly means a healthier, more resilient future for the communities that we serve.
21: That's Farm to Fork. I'm Daryl Anderson.
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25: From ABC News, Wall Street Now. A global sell-off in tech shares rattled U.S. markets Tuesday. The Dow Jones slipped 46 points to close at 51,667. The S&P took a 1.5% hit. The Nasdaq tumbled 2.2%. Futures suggest a partial recovery at the opening today. Would-be homeowners riding a mortgage rate yo-yo found the average 30-year note rising above 6.5% after the start of the U.S.-Iran war. Last week, rates were down, but jumped again this week to nearly 6.7%. The fighting in the Middle East has also dealt a sucker punch to the cruise industry. Even as fuel prices have risen, Carnival says bookings, particularly in the Mediterranean, have fallen off, cutting into company profits. Dairy Queen is celebrating the nation's 250th birthday with a new menu offering. The Stars and Stripe Misty Slush Float has layers of red cherry slush, white vanilla ice cream, and blue raspberry slush with star sprinkles on top. Jim Ryan, ABC News.
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7: Happy Wednesday. It's AM Fox Valley. Good morning. Well, kind of cloudy to start with, and get used to it because at times those clouds also will be packing some rain, maybe even some thunderstorm activity later today. We'll get to a first alert weather day with Steve as we go through it here. 72 is going to be the high today. This is probably as cool as we're going to see for a long time. The scattered thunderstorms are more likely from about 3, 4 o'clock on. Anything we get early is going to be kind of scattered. And then we'll see 56 tonight as those evening thunderstorms finally start to wind down. And then a spotty shower and about 72 or so again for the high tomorrow. So really not all that warm. It is 61 right now across the board. Clouds and a south breeze at WHBY. And you heard the market report there. We got a little late to it this morning. But the Dow right now is trending down 65. NASDAQ's up 149, and it needs to be. It's been getting hit pretty hard this week. Oil's down $1.25 at $71.96.
0: Obesity is linked to many health conditions such as diabetes, high blood pressure, heart disease, and strokes. However, the long-term effects of obesity may be more related to that total length of time a person is living with extra weight rather than a high BMI at any point in their lives. This is especially important for young people. Losing weight at a younger age can decrease risk of heart attacks and strokes later in life. The important message is not to get frustrated with a number on the scale today, but take action now to improve your health for the years to come. While a good diet and daily movement are the keys to a healthy lifestyle, if you're concerned about your weight, reach out to your doctor. Together, you can come up with a plan to lower your risk of heart disease in the future. With this Medical Minute, I'm Jacqueline Lee.
1: 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A tale well calculated to keep you in suspense.
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7: 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Just enough time to sneak in a Hurling Clark Law Firm traffic update or two. Actually, just right around where the old Kakana, what are we at here, J? There's an accident scene northbound there, but there's also another accident scene when you get up to about the Wrightstown Road. And that's a busy area there, obviously. A lot of construction going on in both locations. We'll get you an update as we go, as we head down to ABC and WHBY News.
5: ABC News, I'm Sherry Preston. The head of the UN's nuclear watchdog this morning signaling that international inspectors will be heading for Iran's nuclear sites. As for when, President Trump was asked about that.
6: From your view, Mr. President, when will those inspectors actually be on the ground?
9: At the appropriate time. At the appropriate time. There's no rush. But they'll be on the ground at the appropriate time.
5: The president not happy with a vote in the Senate yesterday.
26: On this motion, the yeas are 50, the nays are 48. The concurrent motion is agreed to.
5: The tally is the Senate for the first time approved a war powers resolution demanding that President Trump get congressional approval for any more military action in Iran. The president calling the resolution meaningless for Republicans voting in favor of the measure. President will face Senate Republicans today as he heads to Capitol Hill for a GOP lunch. Europe is still sweltering, parts of France hitting 111 degrees yesterday. This is ABC News.
27: WHBY, covering the Fox Cities for over 100 years. 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
28: Good morning. It's a mostly cloudy 61 degrees at 531. I'm Landon Moore. Two area library systems may merge. The Outagamie-Wapaka Library System and the Nicolet Library System are in talks about combining their organizations. OWLS covers library systems in Outagamie and Wapaka County, while Nicolet includes eight counties, including Brown, Oconto, and Door. Appleton Public Library Director Colleen Bortfett says a merger would strengthen both systems.
29: These are systems that are actually in a position of strength. This isn't an exploration based off of desperation or financial need. The thought is that we have two systems that already have a lot in common, especially with the OWLSNet shared automation system. And so we feel it's the appropriate thing to explore a merger.
28: A data collection phase will continue through July, with a recommendation on a merger expected by the end of the year. Gas prices continued to fall in the Fox Valley. GasBuddy.com reports the average for regular unleaded in the Appleton area dropped another 16 cents last week to $3.89 a gallon. In Green Bay, prices at the pump fell another 12 cents to $3.79. We are still paying 67 cents a gallon more for gas now than we did a year ago. The Department of Natural Resources will be able to continue road work inside Pottawatomie State Park despite a lawsuit filed by advocates for the park. Pottawatomie Advocates for Trees, Conservation, and Heritage took the department to court this month to stop road paving projects it claims have resulted in the cutting down of numerous trees in the park. An attorney for the state says all necessary tree cutting has already been completed and that the paving work should continue. A judge has granted the DNR permission to complete that project. A hearing on the lawsuit is scheduled for July 14th. A fugitive with a nationwide warrant is arrested in Fond du Lac County. The arrest took place after a sheriff's deputy spotted the 50-year-old Rib Blake Mag riding a bicycle on Lakeshore Drive near Lone Elm Road in the town of Friendship around 12:15 Tuesday afternoon. The suspect was taken into custody after abandoning the bike, taking off on foot, and eluding law enforcement officers. He was taken to a local hospital for medical clearance. The man is wanted on a felony warrant in connection with a burglary to a dwelling in Iron County. His name has not been released. However, law enforcement says he has an extensive criminal background. Coming up after the break, more electric vehicles are on the way to the Green Bay Police Department. WHP1 News Time is 5:34.
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10: 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Terry Kavarik and I will have the latest in WHBY news. Alex Thomas will have sports. 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
28: The Green Bay Police Department will be getting more electric vehicles. The County Council approves the purchase of two additional Tesla vehicles at a cost of nearly $90,000. Chief Chris Davis tells our TV partner Action 2 News that the new EVs will be used as patrol cars.
11: The two that we have now are used in our traffic safety unit. These are used only for traffic safety work, and they're typically only used by one person. In patrol, it could be any number of people who use one of these cars on a regular basis, and then they'll get used a lot more during the day.
28: Green Bay Police have been using their current electric vehicles for nearly 2 years. Another registered sex offender is living in Appleton. Police say Bernard Johnson is living in a temporary residence in the 600 block of North Superior Street. Johnson has convictions on his record for causing a child to view sexual activity, exposure to a child, and fourth-degree sexual assault. He will be on electronic monitoring as a condition of his release. An August 19th trial date is set for a Little Chute man accused of altering prices at a sporting goods store. Cody Forbes is charged in Portage County Court with retail theft. According to the criminal complaint, he and Brandon Forbes altered barcodes on fish finders at a sporting goods store in Stevens Point so they would ring up at a lower price in June of last year. Forbes faces up to 6 years in prison if convicted. Brandon Forbes reached a deferred prosecution deal on similar charges. Coming up at 6:05, the music lineup for this year's Oktoberfest in Appleton is revealed. I'm Wayne DeMoore, WHB1 News.
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13: Today, scattered showers and thunderstorms. Some storms late in the day could be on the strong side with some downpour, some hail, and some gusty winds. Turning more humid this afternoon despite the somewhat cooler weather, a high of 72. Evening storms could be strong. Some showers will linger across northern Wisconsin, low of 56. From the WBY First Alert Weather Center, I'm meteorologist Steve Bala.
7: Might have got a little bit of a sprinkle shower here earlier, but aside from that, there really hasn't been much. Most of it has missed us to the south here so far. It'll be somewhat scratchy here in the morning and then pick up toward the mid to late part of the afternoon. On this Wednesday, we're at 61 with the clouds. South wind at about 7 to 10, 7 to 12 right now. Same in Oshkosh and Green Bay, 61. Mention Herling Clark Law Firm traffic. Essentially between Jay and you, you're going to start running into the issues. Apparently, maybe just a bit past Wrightstown Road, which is obviously a real bottleneck right now with so much of the construction going on. There's a crash scene there that slowed everything down. I think even for a while, they may have been diverting traffic at 55. Or maybe after you get past 55, because the crash scene is significant. May take some time here. All right, on to a kind of a chilly morning here, 61 with the clouds. We'll get more from Steve Balon on that here in about 2 hours and see about the timing of the rain. All right, market news, business update coming up. And the NBA draft, round one taken care of last night.
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16: I'm Nicole Murray with Your Money Now. Morgan Stanley has doubled its China humanoid robot shipment forecast for the second time this year. The Wall Street Bank upgraded its forecast, expecting 50,000 units to ship in 2026. That's nearly double its previous projection of 28,000. The bank has already doubled its initial January forecast of 14,000 units. Alphabet will replace Verizon in the Dow Jones Industrial Average. The California-based company will join mega-cap tech peers, including NVIDIA, Amazon, Apple, and Microsoft in the Blue Chip Index. Honeywell would remain in the Dow following the completion of its spinoff of Honeywell Aerospace. A U.S. official told the Associated Press that one of Anthropic's artificial intelligence models had identified vulnerabilities in highly sensitive and secure U.S. government computer systems during a testing exercise. The official said Anthropic had teamed up with U.S. intelligence agencies to conduct tests using the company's Mythos model. Futures are currently mixed. Dow futures down by more than 100 points. That's Your Money Now.
17: 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You're just waiting for someone to match your role perfectly. Well, now, there's a place where you can meet them.

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2: Futures market a little up and down here. Dow down 62, but the S&P's up 13. NASDAQ's up about 160. We're seeing the oil market dipping today. In fact, it's down $1.18 at $72, right around there. That is, when you think about it, about as low as it's been since the Iran war began. And then prices started obviously spiking as soon as that occurred. Another update coming up here in the next half hour. We'll see if anything else is breaking along the way. What should we know about the latest from Iran? We'll find out, I guess. All right, the NBA draft getting going last night. The Bucks with 2 first-round picks with all the trade talk with Giannis and everything else. And the Brewers do it again in Cincy.
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6: 2-2 pitch, and he got him swinging. A fastball at 96. He climbed the ladder, and it is strikeout number 9, continuing to add to that career-high total for Brandon Sproats. The 0-2 pitch, and a fly ball right center field. It will be Mitchell calling off Frelick. He makes the catch, and the Brewers shut out the Reds tonight, and they've secured the series here in Cincinnati.
2: Can you hear all those Cincinnati fans booing? The Reds, I think, have scored 1 run against Brewers pitching in the 2 games so far. It was close again. It was 2-0 was the final. Brandon Sproat was great. 1-hit ball for 6 shutout innings. Sproat did not allow a base runner until hitting J.J. Bladé with a 2-out pitch in the 4th. And the Brewers get a couple of runs, and it held up 2-0. And now we'll go at it the final game of the series again. It's a night game. See, 5:35 for the pregame and 6:10 the first pitch. All right, the Astros over the Blue Jays 9-7. Royals beat the Rays. Yankees upend the Tigers 4-3. Mariners beat the Pirates 3-2. Marlins over the Rangers last night. Phillies 14-9 over the Nationals. Well, the Cubs get a win. They beat the Mets 9-6. It was the White Sox over the Guardians 2-1. Dodgers hammered the Twins 12-3. Diamondbacks over the Cardinals last night. The Red Sox beat the Rockies. Angels over the Orioles in 10. The Padres hold off the Braves 7-6. Finally, the Giants over the Athletics 3-1.
7: With the second pick in the 2026 NBA Draft, the Utah Jazz select Darren Peterson from the University of Kansas.
2: Okay, after BYU freshman forward A.J. DeBonso went to the Wizards, it was Utah picking Kansas freshman guard Darren Peterson. And then at the 10th pick,
7: with the 10th pick in the 2026 NBA Draft, the Milwaukee Bucks select Braden Burries from the University of Arizona.
2: Okay, so it was Braden Burries with the 10th pick, and then with the pick we received from Miami and the whole Giannis thing, we pick up Nate Amendt, the forward from Tennessee. Bucks GM John Horst really was not allowed to talk much about the trade dealing with Giannis because it wasn't quite official yet. But he said, we are building. These guys are important to us. We're just really excited to continue to build and add piece by piece and create an identity, a style of play. We shall see. All right, a couple of other notes. Let's go to the NFL real quick. Tight end Kyle Pitts Sr. and the Falcons reaching agreement on a 3-year, $54 million contract. Pro Football Hall of Fame quarterback Jim Kelly saying yesterday that he suffered a stroke this spring. Subsequently spent a few days in the hospital, but he says right now, I feel pretty good. One other note from the World Cup.
8: Doesn't find Rashford. Hooked away by Sebo. There's the final whistle. Gonna have done.
4: Massachusetts.
2: That has to be a bit of a upset when you think. Ghana and England, a draw. Portugal takes care of Uzbekistan 5-0. It was Croatia over Panama 1-0. And Colombia gets one goal, but it was enough to beat Congo 1-0.
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0: Good to see you with Dan, bringing us back Wednesdays AM Fox Valley. 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Hurling Clark Law Firm traffic. Once you get past Jay going northbound and you're starting to work your way toward the Wrightstown Road area right around you, there is an accident scene just past there. And yes, that is a very tight, constrained area with a lot of the construction going on there. And it is backing things up. I think the right lane is closed, so you can get through. It's just going to be slow. So if you're maybe behind this at 55 and you can go north and then cut across maybe on the Freedom Road, that wouldn't be a terrible way to go. Or if you wish to, you know, maybe take your chances, I guess you will get through. It's just going to take a little while. We'll get to plenty here this morning. Yeah, the Bucks decide that after the Giannis trade, they'd go with Braden Burries of Arizona. You may have heard that with pick 10. Tennessee forward Nate Amons with the pick from Miami. So that is just so weird for the Bucks to have first-round picks and have two of them. Because of all the trading and all the things going on with Damian Lillard, etc., we haven't had much of an opportunity. My big question now is, with Giannis being traded, did the Heat have to take the other Antetokounmpos too? Thanasis, Alex, and any other Antetokounmpo yet to be determined? Just seems like wherever Giannis goes, they kind of tag along for the ride, right? Okay, yeah, Wednesday's entertainment news coming up, and we'll take a look into the history books and much more. Let's talk a little weather, because that could get interesting today.
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4: Today is a First Alert weather day. We'll have scattered thunderstorms, especially late today. Some could have downpours, hail, and some high winds. Turning more humid, but not as warm, a high of 72. And tonight with a low of 56, some scattered strong storms this evening. Showers could linger north of the Fox Cities. From the WBY First Alert Weather Center, I'm meteorologist Steve Balong.
0: So you might get a little bit of a window toward the midday to get out and have a little bit of fun, but maybe by 3, 4 o'clock, not so good. 61 with the clouds, mentioning that south at about 7 to 12, 7 to 15 occasionally.
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7: Get ready to bring the runway to your living room. The Devil Wears Prada 2 comes to streaming on July 29th. 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
7: HBO Max has released the trailer for Stewart Fails to Save the Universe. The Big Bang Theory spinoff follows a comic store employee as he tries to restore reality. It premieres July 23rd. The new Blair Witch Project film has a release date. Lionsgate says it'll come out September 24th, 2027. YouTube filmmaker Dylan Clark will direct, and horror veterans Jason Blum and James Wan will produce the film.
11: This day is bananas, B-A-N-A-N-A-S.
7: And happy birthday to actress Mindy Kaling, who turns 47. Mike Dubosky, ABC News.
12: Cold War crisis as the Soviet Union cuts off all land and water routes between West Germany and what's then West Berlin. It's an attempt to force the United States and its Western allies to abandon the city amid Soviet expansion across Eastern Europe. But the U.S. and its allies organize a massive airlift of supplies into West Berlin, and the blockade ends the next year. 1895. Jack Dempsey, world heavyweight boxing champ and a sports icon during the early 20th century, is born in Manassas, Colorado. And 1987.
13: Sense of humor.
14: Oh, yes, I do. I married you, didn't I?
12: Comedian and actor Jackie Gleason, known as the Great One, dies at his home in Fort Lauderdale, Florida. Gleason, star of the early TV classic sitcom The Honeymooners, was 71. Today in history, June 24th, Carlotta Bradley, The Associated Press.
15: Thank you.
0: rhythm to soothe the savage beast here this morning. 5:55 at WHBY. I'm Dave Edwards with Land and More, and Steve Balon's coming up on forecast details. Yeah, it's been a slow go, and for a while the highway was closed down on 41 northbound. It looks like it's a one-lane situation now as you're trying to get through that accident scene, which is north. Actually going to start to see the slowdown before you even get to the Wrightstown Road exit. Yeah, that's actually, that looks like we're up around Mid-Valley Golf Course, that kind of place, as far as where the incident may have occurred. There might even be two. So let's take it slow. Not that you shouldn't be anyway. It is a construction zone, and I see that occasionally when I go through there. Not just some of the speeds of people going 70, 75 through there, which is insane. That's a construction zone. Anyway, a few other birthdays to mention here this morning. You heard Mindy Kaling is 47. Sherry Stringfield, she was always good on ER, and then after that she started doing some other things and really didn't stay in the limelight. 59 today. Mick Fleetwood is 79. And we just noticed he's still amazing on the pitch. Lionel Messi is 39 today.
10: From 1776 to 2026, WHBY is celebrating our nation's 250th birthday with stories that shape the United States of America. 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
7: From ABC News Tech Trends. Meta has been selling smart glasses under the Ray-Ban brand for several years, but now the tech company has designed its own style of specs. Meta is out with three new glasses, the Fury, the Adventurer, and the Meta Glasses by Kylie, designed in partnership with Kylie Jenner. All three glasses include cameras in the frames and speakers in the arms for listening to music, podcasts, and interacting with Meta's latest AI model, which it calls Muse Spark. The new frames start at $300. Anthropic has announced a new version of its artificial intelligence model, Claude, which is integrated directly into Slack. Claude Tag is designed to help people catch up on what's happening in their company's various Slack channels by summarizing conversations with AI. And Amazon Prime Day rolls on. Adobe predicts nearly $8 billion worth of spending happened on the first day of the annual sale. Amazon Prime Day runs through this Friday. With Tech Trends, I'm Mike Dabusky, ABC News.
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0: Coming up this morning on AM Fox Valley, we'll have a little bit more on some of the drafting done last night in the NBA. We'll get to the Packers training camp, too. The schedule has been released here this week, and we'll just take a look at some of the numbers along the way. One of the numbers we want to keep an eye on is maybe one, maybe two crash scenes. When you get northbound 41 past J and you're getting toward Wrightstown Road in that area, that's where things are really choked. It does appear the right lane is closed. You can make it through, but it's just going to be a slow slog through that area. We'll check on Herlin Clark Law Firm traffic throughout the morning here and see if anything else is going on. But just know if you're going northbound, that's going to be slow, unless you want to maybe divert at 55, go up the Freedom exit, and then cut across or something of that nature. You could certainly try that. Also, we'll get the latest in the news coming up here with ABC with the latest in just a matter of seconds. There was a House resolution adopted by the Senate yesterday. It's more symbolic than anything else, but it may limit a little bit of what the president wants to do concerning Iran.
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2: From ABC News, I'm Sherry Preston. The head of the UN Nuclear Agency says his inspectors will be visiting Iran's nuclear sites. International Atomic Energy Agency head Rafael Mariano Grossi in Japan saying it is written out clearly as a part of the agreement reached between the United States and Iran.
3: Paragraph 8 of this memorandum of understanding says explicitly that the nuclear activities that are going to be carried out with regards to the nuclear material facilities and will be supervised by the IAEA.
2: He says a memorandum of understanding was signed by both presidents and he expects it to be adhered to. The Senate following the House's lead in passing a war powers resolution. Even though it's mostly symbolic, it does say the White House must get congressional approval before any other fighting takes place in Iran. Candidates endorsed by President Trump and by New York City Mayor Zoran Mamdani winning big in elections held last night. Today marks 5 years since the deadly Surfside condo collapse in Florida. ABC's Michelle Franzen with more on what we know about what caused it.
4: Federal investigators now say the columns in the Surfside condo began failing 3 weeks before the larger catastrophic collapse, causing cracks to grow and loads to shift in the pool deck.
5: Once the first connection failed, other elements of the pool deck were left to carry their loads. But they were not strong enough to handle them due to problems that stemmed from the original design and construction of the building.
4: The update comes nearly 3 years after investigators announced the construction of the pool deck deviated from design requirements.
2: A judge in San Francisco has barred the federal government from making arrests in immigration courts anymore. Public schools in Los Angeles, the nation's second largest district, have adopted one of the strictest screen time policies in the nation. No screen use at all for kids second grade and younger. 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
2: The Justice Department announcing billions in healthcare fraud.
3: Officials say the fraud schemes racked up more than $6.5 billion in false claims to Medicare and Medicaid

0: fixed that for the woman's family.
1: We're still in a fact-finding mode.
0: Attorney Chris Adkins says the car itself may provide the answers, and he wants Tesla to preserve all the data sent from the car back to the company at the time of the crash.
1: Mainly, we're alleging a product defect and a failure to warn on Tesla's part.
0: And negligence on the part of the driver, 44-year-old Michael Butler. Jim Ryan, ABC News.
2: The heat wave in Western Europe drags on. Paris expected to hit 103 degrees today, 102 in London. Because there's no air conditioning, people are being encouraged not to take trains. Amazon says sales of air conditioners to Europe have doubled from last year. Sherry Preston, ABC News.
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5: Good morning. It's a mostly cloudy 60 degrees at 6:05. I'm Landon Moore. First, a Hurley Clark Law Firm traffic alert. The right northbound lane of Interstate 41 is blocked just beyond Wrightstown Road in the Wrightstown area because of a crash. Again, the right northbound lane of I-41 blocked just beyond Wrightstown Road in the Wrightstown area because of a crash. The city of Oshkosh is seeing more gun violence this year. Police Chief Dean Smith says firearms incidents are rising sharply.
6: In 2025, OPD had 46 total calls for service that were gun-related. When comparing January 1 to June 15th calls for services, there were 20 gun-related calls for services in 2025 and 25 gun-related calls for service in 2026, or a 25% increase. Of these calls in 2026, at least 5 of these gun calls related to felons being in possession of firearms.
5: Chief Smith adds they are targeting problem spots around the city.
6: Through our data analysis, we identified areas that are experiencing increased criminal incidents, and we staff those accordingly.
5: Smith adds that the Winnebago County District Attorney's Office and federal prosecutors are promising to prosecute more weapons cases this year. One person is dead, others are hurt following a crash in Winnebago County. The sheriff's office says a sedan pulled out in front of an SUV at the intersection of County Road GG and Green Valley Road in the town of Vinland around 2:15 Tuesday afternoon. The 60-year-old Oshkosh man driving the sedan was taken to the hospital where he was pronounced dead. An unspecified number of other people suffered non-life-threatening injuries. The crash remains under investigation. Criminal charges are found in connection with a shooting at the United Casino. Long Tao is facing counts of attempted first-degree intentional homicide and possession of a firearm by a convicted felon. Tao allegedly shot his brother during a confrontation in a parking ramp adjacent to the casino early Saturday morning. He faces up to life in prison if convicted. Investigators say a brother and sister found dead in a Manitowoc County home were likely not the victims of foul play. Officials say 82-year-old Kenneth and 74-year-old Sandra Krull were discovered in their Nero Road house in the town of Two Creeks during a welfare check on February 3rd. Autopsy results show Sandra Krull died from heart disease days before she was found. Kenneth Krull had been dead for more than 6 months and that his body was just lying in the living room. His cause of death could not be determined. He had last been seen in May of 2025. Utility service to the house had been cut off in December. Coming up after the break, the music lineup for this year's Oktoberfest in Appleton is revealed. WHBY News Time is 6:07.
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5: The Fox Cities Chamber announces the music lineup for Oktoberfest this fall. President and CEO Becky Bartosik says this year's festival will feature a new genre.
9: We do massive.

0: surveys of the volunteers, 850 volunteers that helped put this on, as well as all of the vendors. And we watch very closely the feedback from the social media posts that we put out there. And time and time again, we kept hearing, bring us country music. So that is why we have introduced a country music stage for 2026.
1: The Oktoberfest weekend will kick off with the License to Cruise car show in downtown Appleton on Friday, September 25th, followed by the festival on the 26th. A link to the music lineup can be found on our website, whby.com. A Fond du Lac drug dealer will spend 2 years in prison. Dwayne Atterbury is also sentenced in Fond du Lac County Court to 2 years on extended supervision for possession of cocaine with intent to deliver. Atterbury was arrested after a traffic stop turned up a large amount of drugs in his vehicle back in December of last year. And the Menasha Joint School District is getting a state grant to expand its online charter school. Fox Valley Virtual School lands $640,000 from the State Department of Public Instruction to make the program available to more families across the state. The online school serves children in 4-year-old kindergarten to 8th grade. Coming up at 6:31, the latest on the race for governor. I'm Landon Moore, WHB1 News.
2: And I'm Dave Edwards, joining Landon here. You want to go back on the traffic incident first and foremost? What's going on there?
1: Yeah, so the right northbound lane of Interstate 41 blocked just beyond Wrightstown Road in the Wrightstown area because of a crash.
2: Okay, I'm noticing, I'm just kind of taking a peek here. Yeah, it's a good, probably a good mile or more backup. But then again, they are letting you through. It's just you got to watch out. The right lane is closed down there, huh?
1: Yep.
2: Looks like I'm going to need to add some more country music bumps to my list here, huh?
1: Yes. So a new country music stage being added for Oktoberfest this year. And Becky Bartosik saying that was the demand from people. They really wanted country music. So that's why there will be country music this year.
2: And that's why, of course, we're involved with it.
1: That's right.
2: The WHBY score along with GLK Foods Country Stage with the 308's Grand Union and Nashville Pipeline.
1: Yeah.
2: So your wardrobe's going to have to change a little bit, too.
1: It will.
2: There you go. So get that taken care of, will you? All right. Weather's coming up.
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7: Today, scattered showers and thunderstorms. Some storms late in the day could be on the strong side with some downpours, some hail, and some gusty winds. Turning more humid this afternoon, despite the somewhat cooler weather, a high of 72. Evening storms could be strong. Some showers will linger across northern Wisconsin, low of 56. From the WBY First Alert Weather Center, I'm meteorologist Steve Baylong.
2: Yeah, what we've seen so far this morning has mostly gone well to the north of us or quite a bit to the south. Right here in the middle, not too much going on. And it's going to be somewhat hit and miss here for the morning hours. Steve's saying much more likely from about 3-4 o'clock on, we're going to start to see some of that scattered thunderstorm activity. It is 60, cloudy, but you can tell this really isn't rain clouds. This is just kind of broken up stuff. South wind at about 5 to 12 here. Let me see here. 61, Oshkosh, Green Bay, the same. And as I mentioned, the more significant rain is certainly hugging the bottom third of the state, not so much right here. All right, so Steve's up in an hour and a half, and we'll dig into details on a heat wave coming for next week, a serious one. Well, you're going to have to take care.
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10: Bowers, a bouncing ball over the glove of Stewart, and it's going to roll into the corner. On the move is Vaughn. He's going to be waved around third. The ball gets away from Marte in the right field corner. Vaughn will score all the way to third is Bowers. It is 1-0 Milwaukee.
11: Coming up tonight, the Brewers wrap up their series in Cincinnati. Pre-game show at 5:35, first pitch at 6:10, right here on WHBY.
12: 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If you're looking to find a home, you might find one where the seller is willing to come down in price. Redfin says 46% of home sellers gave concessions to buyers in May. That is the highest share on record for that month. And the share of homes sold after a discount was offered even higher in some certain metros, some 60% or so in Atlanta, Phoenix, Raleigh, and Charlotte, 76% in Nashville. On the other hand, good luck if you're trying to buy a home in the Bay Area or the New York City metro. More than half of those homes are selling above the asking price in Newark, New Jersey, San Francisco, San Jose, and in Nassau County on Long Island. The AI boom is behind the fierce home buying demand and competition in the Bay Area. As for New York City suburbs, they're popular with buyers because they're in proximity to one of the biggest job centers in the nation, and also it's difficult to build new homes there. And that's the Bloomberg Real Estate Report. I'm Denise Pellegrini.
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2: Futures market kind of all over the place here. The Dow's down 25. S&P 500 futures up about 14. NASDAQ right now trending up 128. At the same time, oil is down. That's already trading, though, too. It's down almost $1.40 at $71.83. It appears now we're back to roughly where we were like the day before the Iran war erupted. And we haven't brought our gas prices back down like that, though. And the president's not very happy with the oil companies right now, saying, hey, our oil prices are back to where they were. Why is gasoline still a buck higher or more, buck and a quarter higher or more? I should say higher than where we were back, what, three, four months ago. We'll get to it. Wednesday's AM Fox Valley here at the Myron Construction Studio, and a sports update coming up.
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18: Milwaukee Bucks quickly moved on from their trade with Miami to select a pair of players in the first round of the NBA draft last night. I'm Bill Scott with Sports. GM John Horst using the 10th overall pick on Arizona guard Brayden Burries. Miami then used the 13th pick on Tennessee forward Nate Amen, which will be sent to the Bucks as part of the Giannis deal. The Bucks currently have no selections in round two of the draft tonight. Brandon Sproat tossing six innings of one-hit shutout ball to lead the Brewers to a 2-0 win over Cincinnati last night. Jake Bowers and Andrew Vaughn each drove in a run in the win. Sproat struck out 10 batters with no walks in the victory. Elsewhere in the National League Central, Cubs beat the Mets 9-6, Diamondbacks 4, Cardinals 3, and Seattle down Pittsburgh 3-2. In the Midwest League last night, the Wisconsin Timber Rattlers won their third straight 5-0 over Cedar Rapids. Beloit down Peoria 2-1. Bill Scott, Wisconsin Radio Network.
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2: It's tonight following the Brewers on HBY. Happy Wednesday. There you go. Hump Day going on. I'm Dave Edwards, and it's AM Fox Valley. We're powered by Capital Credit Union. 5:10, by the way, was when we had sunrise here this morning. It's 8:41 still for sunset. So far, we really haven't lost too much since the first day of summer. Now we'll start declining as we go here. It is 61 again, cloudy. Maybe a couple of sprinkles here and there. Noticing in the middle of the state, we're starting to fill in a little bit. Maybe some early showers, thunder showers. Much more likely, though, apparently, when we get toward 3, 4, 5 o'clock this afternoon. That's when we might start to brew up those thunderstorms. I did notice everything is clear again, and you can roll through the Wrightstown area on 41 northbound, right there by Wrightstown Road, or just past it. We had an accident scene, actually, may have been a couple, that were slowing things down, and looks like the lanes are back to normal. Or as close to normal as we can get them right now with all the construction going on through there. Now, I saw some of the videos, and the Wisconsin DOT occasionally will just give us updates and do some drone shots of what the intersections are looking like. We're making progress. I know it always doesn't look that way. But I've noticed, and a couple of times going through here recently, that they have laid some concrete on some of the actual driving lanes. We're getting there. And maybe, you know, as we get toward fall, we'll start to see some of that actually opened up to the point where we can drive on some of it before we go back into more construction zones again. All right, the president yesterday said that Iran had fully and completely agreed to allow nuclear inspections But Tehran is saying, no.
0: Vice President J.D. Vance says Iran has agreed to allow nuclear inspections, something that was part of the Obama nuclear deal, which Trump scrapped. But Iran's foreign ministry says there are no new plans to let inspectors into their nuclear sites.
1: They're wrong. They're wrong. They know they're wrong. They told us inside, and we have it down 100% inspections.
0: Still, President Trump saying there's, quote, no rush for these inspections to begin.
3: I hope we can avoid a restart of this disastrous, unnecessary conflict. But it will depend on smart, strategic negotiations.
0: The vote, largely symbolic, but a clear sign of lawmakers' growing frustration.
4: Obviously, it's going differently than originally kind of we were told it was going to go. I agree with the original aims, but it does not seem as if we've accomplished that.
0: As the Senate was voting, President Trump was in Pennsylvania, touting progress on Iran.
1: We just achieved a historic peace agreement with Iran to end the conflict in the Strait of Hormuz.
0: But there was no conflict in the Strait before the president launched the war.
2: There was nothing. The Strait of Hormuz was completely open. We were the ones who created that. So don't say that you're getting us out of something that was existing beforehand. There wasn't that type of situation. By the way, it's really frustrating, isn't it, dealing with Iran? They are notoriously difficult to get a straight answer out of in negotiations. And even after what happened with this feeling that the president felt that, hey, we're going to get our nuclear inspections done, Iran immediately said no and said that there is no such agreement. And then yesterday, in their state media, they said that the Strait of Hormuz will never return to its pre-war conditions and that Iran will maintain control of that vital waterway forever. That's not going to go over very well. All right, I can get one more thing in here before we go back to some first alert weather here. The Justice Department, interesting, they had a huge crackdown on 455 defendants over 45 states when it comes to health care fraud, to the tune of $6.5 billion.
5: Officials say the fraud schemes racked up more than $6.5 billion in false claims to Medicare and Medicaid across almost every state. In one case, a nurse practitioner allegedly ran a $900 million scheme billing Medicare for unnecessary skin grafts. Officials say she took that money and bought an $800,000 necklace, a Ferrari, and a luxury vacation.
2: Yikes. And you don't think that maybe that Ferrari might be a little conspicuous? All right, 626. We're going to talk about the heat coming here, but also the heat that's already happening in Europe. It's all coming up. 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
27: Today is a First Alert Weather Day. We'll have scattered thunderstorms, especially late today. Some could have downpours, hail, and some high winds. Turning more humid, but not as warm, a high of 72. And tonight, with a low of 56, some scattered strong storms this evening. Showers could linger north of the Fox Cities. From the WBY First Alert Weather Center, I'm meteorologist Steve Balog.
2: Okay, let's set the stage right now. We're clouds, south breeze, and not much rain just yet. There is some building a little bit, some thundershower activity in the middle of the state, and it does appear to be tracking this way. Not much to it, but it's something. And then we'll take that midday break, as we've been talking about, and then bring up a possibility of thunderstorms later in the afternoon into the evening. Now, it's not going to be one big, huge wave. It could be like mini waves that'll come through and rain for a bit, give you a break, and then maybe rain later tonight, that kind of thing. All right, again, we're at 60. It's 60 in Green Bay, 61 in Oshkosh, 93% humidity. And as I mentioned, some rain starting to finally build in the middle of the state, where it's been kind of quiet here so far. It is extraordinarily hot here next week. Starting, well, Sunday, we might even crawl into the 80s on Sunday. But by Monday, Tuesday, our temperatures are expected to jump into the low 90s here. And our heat index could exceed 100 on some of these days coming up. In fact, I think I'm seeing Monday, Tuesday, Wednesday, even Thursday. Looks like we could exceed 90 degrees. But right now, that ain't nothing in Europe. They're already going through this.
8: Today was France's hottest day on record. Iconic sites like the Eiffel Tower and the Louvre had to close early. Here in the UK, we could reach the highest ever daily June temperature. Hundreds of schools have closed or shortened hours. Rail services have also reduced. And across Europe, drowning deaths have soared as people try to cool off in rivers and lakes. Six people have died in Germany over the weekend and 40 across France in just the past week. Temperatures here are projected to remain around 100 degrees through the end of the week.
2: Yikes. And that's in France. France normally is in the 70s, maybe upper 70s, near 80 this time of year. They've had two or three days in a row that have exceeded 100. They're supposed to be 103 today. And it's wild. You see people literally just jumping off of bridges into waterways, rivers, lakes, whatever, just to cool off. But unfortunately, some of these people don't know how to swim real well. There have been multiple deaths reported because of it as well. All right, we're going to get to much more on this as we get through the morning. The NBA draft beginning last night with round one. And one of the stranger things is the Bucks actually had some picks. But A.J. DeBonsta going number one.
10: Not surprisingly, BYU freshman phenom A.J. DeBonsta was picked first overall by the Wizards last night while sporting a black suit and a rainbow watch. Before the draft, here's what he said he might do with his first paycheck.
11: My little sister just got her permit, so if she got her license on time, she might get a car. Maybe.
10: Meanwhile, the third pick also featured a familial bond.
12: The Memphis Grizzlies select Cameron Boozer.
10: With Memphis drafting Wooden Award winner Cameron Boozer, son of former NBA All-Star Carlos Boozer.
2: Yeah, interesting draft indeed. Now, the second round's coming up tonight, but the Bucks don't have a second rounder unless something happens along the way and we get a trade. But Braden Burries of Arizona with pick 10 last night. He's a pretty good shooting guard. Nate Amons, kind of a power forward from Tennessee. Not the greatest shooter, but kind of a force. He was in that pick number 13 that we got from Miami and the whole big Giannis trade. Let's go to ABC.
13: ABC News. I'm Sherry Preston. More back and forth over when international inspectors will get a look at Iran's nuclear sites after the head of the UN's nuclear agency said inspectors will go in. An Iranian diplomat has just now said that won't happen until there is a final deal. Yesterday, President Trump reacted after Iran said inspectors would not be going in anytime soon.
1: They're wrong. They're wrong. They know they're wrong. They told us inside, and we have it down, 100% inspections. And if they were right, I'd cancel the meetings right now.
13: The Senate, for the first time, passing a war powers resolution. Louisiana Republican Bill Cassidy, one of four in the GOP who voted yes.
14: We are elected representatives, and the need to communicate with the American people and with the Congress, I hope that they will understand that that is what's involved here.
13: And the president calls it meaningless. A judge in San Francisco barring federal officials from making arrests in immigration court. This is ABC News.
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15: Good morning. It's a mostly cloudy 61 degrees at 6:31. I'm Landon Moore. Library systems covering 10 northeast Wisconsin counties may merge. The Outagamie-Wapaka Library System and the Nicolet Library System are in talks about combining their organizations. Owls covers library systems in Outagamie and Wapaka County, while Nicolet includes 8 counties, including Brown, Oconto, and Door. Appleton Public Library Director Colleen Bortfett says talks are in the preliminary stage.
16: The first phase runs through July, and that is developing a shared understanding and developing the research questions that would be necessary to guide the information gathering phase. That information gathering phase is July through October. And then after that period is when there would be a vote to recommend proceeding or not proceeding with a merger.
15: Library systems allow for the sharing of materials across numerous locations without additional fees charged to users. Gas prices continue to fall in the Fox Valley. GasBuddy.com reports the average for regular unleaded in the Appleton area dropped another 16 cents last week to $3.89 a gallon. In Green Bay, prices at the pump fell another 12 cents to $3.79. We are still paying 67 cents more a gallon more for gas now than we did a year ago. The Department of Natural Resources will be able to continue road work inside Pottawatomie State Park despite a lawsuit filed by advocates for the park. Pottawatomie advocates for trees, conservation, and heritage took the department to court this month to stop road paving projects it claims have resulted in the cutting down of numerous trees in the park. An attorney for the state says all necessary tree cutting has already been completed and that the paving work should continue. A judge has granted the DNR permission to complete that project. A hearing on the lawsuit is scheduled for July 14th. A fugitive with a nationwide warrant is arrested in Fond du Lac County. The arrest took place after a sheriff's deputy spotted the 50-year-old Rip Lake man riding a bicycle on Lakeshore Drive near Lone Elm Road in the town of Friendship around 12:15 Tuesday afternoon. The suspect was taken into custody after abandoning the bike, taking off on foot, and eluding law enforcement officers. He was taken to a local hospital for medical clearance. The man is wanted on a felony warrant in connection with a burglary to a dwelling in Iron County. His name has not been released. However, law enforcement says he has an extensive criminal background. Coming up after the break, the latest on the race for governor. WHBY News time is 6:34.
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15: The Democratic field for governor is now down to six candidates. Reporter Bob Haig tells us who has dropped out.
19: Former Wisconsin Economic Development Corporation Secretary Missy Hughes announcing Monday she's ending her campaign and endorsing Lieutenant Governor Sarah Rodriguez. Remaining Democrats in the race are Rodriguez, Milwaukee County Executive David Crowley, Senator Kel DeRoyes, Representative Francesca Hong, former Lieutenant Governor Mandela Barnes, and former Department of Administration Secretary Joel Brennan, with the winner of an August primary facing Republican Congressman Tom Tiffany in November. Bob Haig, Wisconsin Radio Network.
15: The Ray Nitschke Bridge in downtown Green Bay will remain closed to traffic longer than expected. The Green Bay Public Works Department says routine maintenance and repair on the drawbridge will continue through Thursday, July 2nd. That work was originally scheduled to wrap up this Thursday. Traffic will continue to be detoured to other downtown Green Bay bridges. The bridge does remain open for boat traffic on the Fox River. And a sinkhole closes a Ripon Street. The Public Works Department has closed the 300 block of Stanton Street after a section of the roadway collapsed on Monday. It is not known how long a repair project will take. Coming up at 7:05, more electric vehicles are on their way to the Green Bay Police Department. I'm Landon Moore, WHBY News.
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27: Today, scattered showers and thunderstorms. Some storms late in the day could be on the strong side with some downpour, some hail, and some gusty winds. Turning more humid this afternoon despite the somewhat cooler weather, a high of 72. Evening storms could be strong. Some showers will linger across northern Wisconsin, low of 56. From the WBY First Alert Weather Center, I'm meteorologist Steve Baylor.
2: Yeah, we'll kind of watch this next hour or two. There's some showers starting to develop in the middle of the state that look like they're coming this way. And it doesn't look like big rains, but just might get wet. But right now we have some gaps in the clouds, which is kind of cool to see. Temperatures have been staying pretty static. It's still 61 in Appleton and Oshkosh and 60 in Green Bay. And a south wind right in that 6 to 12 range here so far. So Steve will be with us in 1 hour. By then we're going to get closer and closer to maybe getting a few showers through here. But it looks like the bigger stuff coming later this afternoon. Just beware again. Looks like Sunday will start warming up. Saturday and Sunday will start warming up. But it looks like Monday will be our first day that we may be in the 90s, and that might be a stretch of possibly 4 or 5 days of 90s.
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23: I'm Nicole Murray with your Money Now. Oil extended losses this morning as concerns over potential supply disruptions eased, while investors monitored developments in the strategically vital Strait of Hormuz. West Texas Intermediate at roughly $71 a barrel, Brent at $75, which is its lowest level since February. The House of Representatives today will begin consideration of a bill to force tech companies to pay for artificial intelligence strain on the power grid, as voters across the country express dissatisfaction with data centers driving up utility costs. The bill represents one of the first attempts by Congress to force tech companies to pony up for data centers' massive electricity demand. Treasury yields fell this morning as Brent crude prices fell to levels not seen since before the Iran war began, and investors await key inflation data due to be released tomorrow. The yield on the 10-year Treasury note fell one basis point to 4.483%. Futures are currently mixed. NASDAQ futures up by more than 100 points. Yesterday, the NASDAQ was down 579. That's your Money Now.
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2: Okay, let's take a look. Dow futures down just a few, S&P's up about a dozen, and the NASDAQ is currently trending up about 106. Those are kind of stabilizing. They were either up or down more than that before. We are seeing oil, though. Let me double check on this. 165 down, $1.65 off at 71.55 as we're starting to see our oil prices get back to where they were months ago before the Iran conflict. All right, 642. Let's see. I'm just looking to see if there's anything else that's breaking right now, but the biggest thing has just been this big sell-off of tech, chip makers, you name it. It's been a rough week. Woo! All right, WHBY Sports coming up. Not only the NBA draft, but a Brewers team that just, when you go to Cincinnati, you win.
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6: The Bucks quickly moved on from their trade with Miami to add a pair of players in the first round of the NBA draft last night. On Bill Scott Sports, GM John Horst using the 10th overall pick on Arizona guard Braden Burries. Miami then used the 13th pick on Tennessee forward Nate Ament. He'll be sent to the Bucks as part of the Giannis deal. Horst was asked about the pressure on these two young players as lottery picks.
7: I think these guys embrace the challenge. They have a quiet confidence and a belief in themselves. NBA is hard, so they've made big jumps before. This will be the biggest jump, and we're here to support them and help them grow and build and kind of give them the resources to do that, but it's on them. It's on them, the work they're going to put in, their belief in themselves, you know, how many times they need to get back up when they need to, but obviously we believe in them. We made big investments in these guys, and we're excited about it.
6: Bucks currently have no selections in round two of the draft, which is tonight. Brandon Sproat tossing 6 innings of one-hit shutout ball to lead the Brewers to a 2-0 win over the Cincinnati Reds last night. Jake Bowers and Andrew Vaughn each drove in a run in the win.
8: My favorite thing throughout the whole tonight is no walks. That's my main takeaway from tonight. You know, super pleased with that. But yeah, I mean, all around, really, you know, another good game.
6: That's Brandon Sproat, who struck out 10 batters with no free passes. Elsewhere in the National League Central, Cubs beat the Mets 9-6, Diamondbacks 4, Cardinals 3, Seattle over Pittsburgh 3-2. WIAA's Board of Control passing a pair of measures yesterday that begin to move Wisconsin in line with over 30 other states around the country to use a shot clock in high school. First approved measure allows for programs to use a 35-second shot clock in boys varsity and girls varsity basketball non-conference games this coming season. The second measure would put to a vote to the WIAA membership for statewide implementation of a shot clock to start with the 2028-29 season. Phil Scott, Wisconsin Radio Network.
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11: Pitch, and he got him swinging. A fastball at 96. He climbed the ladder, and it is strikeout number 9, continuing to add to that career high total for Brandon Sproles.
2: What they see, the Brewers are now 48-29, I believe. And this is, they just, when they go to Cincinnati, they're going to win the series. It happens almost every single time. Brandon Sproles was great. Brewers win 2-0. They've only scored 4 runs in 2 games in Cincy, but Cincy's only scored 1. And we'll go for the sweep coming up tonight here on WHBY at 5:35. I couldn't help but catch. I'm Dave Edwards. Good morning. It is. We're still pretty cloudy out the Myron Construction Studio windows here. We'll get some shower activity this morning, and then more of the thunderstorm variety could be coming in later in the afternoon. I heard in the midst of what Bill was saying there that the WIAA is once again contemplating a vote on the possibility of a shot clock. And essentially, it's right now there isn't one, so you can, if you want to hold the ball for 30, 40, 50 minute or more, go for it. I'll give you an example of something. Before, when we moved here to Wisconsin 27, 28 years ago, we came from a state that had a shot clock. And honest to goodness, the games were fun to watch because the teams had to move the ball. The teams had to find somebody and shoot. And a lot of the games were, 73-67, something of that nature. Not everyone, but quite a few of them. When we came here to Wisconsin, and there was obviously the big Dick Bennett influence to a lot of the coaching in the state, because you'd take your time, you'd bring it up slowly, move the ball around a lot before you shoot. The only problem with that is I attended, and it was the first year, I believe first year, when my son was playing high school basketball here. And remember, he came from a place that had a shot clock. One of the final scores in his, what would be, sophomore or junior year, was 28-19. And it wasn't just because the teams were methodical. It was just not really very good basketball. It was sluggish and bleh. 28-19. And I'm just sitting there shaking my head going, what the hell is this? Because at the time I'm going, I come from a place where the basketball was up-tempo and exciting. Now, I'm not necessarily saying I'm advocating, oh, we must have a shot clock. But I really do think it would be a good idea. And teams will adjust. Some teams that are more methodical now will have to get with it. And let's face it, if you go up to the next level or the next level or any other level, you will have a shot clock. And I think it's just a good idea. It does make the game more exciting, and it brings out the athlete's ability to be an athlete. So many times it's just like, pass the ball to Bob and then throw it back to Tim, and Tim back to Bob. And that's boring. 6:50 at WHBY. Do we have time? Two things concerning the World Cup, which really, truly is a world event. And it's unlike anything when you think about it. It's every 4 years. I mean, we play the Super Bowl every year. We play the Masters every year. Baseball's got the World Baseball Classic, but it's not quite the same. But boy, when people come here, they have a blast.
12: The Tartan Army is taking over America.
13: Come on, Scotland! Come on, Scotland!
12: In Miami Beach, supporters of the Scotland national soccer team celebrated their country's first return to the World Cup in 28 years. The fans also paraded over Miami's Little Havana and danced their way through a Miami Marlins game Monday. ESPN says it was the Marlins' 8th highest attended game this season.
14: Throngs of international fans arriving for soccer's Mecca, the World Cup. We're becoming obsessed by American novelties, from fast food to giant superstores to good old-fashioned hospitality. Here's Nightline's Ashin Singh.
15: Soccer superfans from around the world are sharing their first-hand experiences with American culture, and they can't seem to get enough.
16: I had a bacon, egg, and cheese for the first time the other day, and I'll tell you, that for breakfast slaps.
15: As millions of fans descend on the U.S. for the 2026 World Cup, some sharing both their love for the sport.
17: This is a high school stadium. What?
15: And their own take on quintessentially American experiences.
18: Thanks so much.
19: You're welcome.
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21: This is more exciting than Christmas Day for me. The menu was the size of a Bible. I've never seen anything like it.
22: I cannot speak English, but... Okay. But... I'm excited!
23: I love it!
15: Fans like Hiroshika, who traveled all the way from Japan to Arlington, Texas, to support his country's team. His interview with Fox News, becoming an internet sensation.
24: These videos have gone viral because what they're really doing is just showcasing what we kind of take for granted, just little nuances, that are part of American life. It's kind of contagious.
15: We met some of those fans in New York as they headed to a match. This family flew in from Oslo.
25: Have you guys been to the U.S. before?
26: I've never been.
25: You've never been?
27: Oh, it's amazing, the people and the hospitality and the drinks and the food and everything.
28: Yeah. The margaritas in the States.
27: Yeah.
28: Wow. And what was it like getting to take the train in with the crowds, be in the crowds?
29: The biggest stadiums in Norway maybe have 20,000, 60,000 then. This is 80,000.
25: Right.
29: That's so big.
15: Fans from around the world embracing the phrase, go big or go home.
25: What's the biggest culture shock for you guys here?
30: The size of your food portion. Yeah.
25: And the tipping.
31: Rascacielos is...
25: Skyscraper.
31: The building. Yes, have the building. Utah, Las Vegas. Even in Las Vegas.
15: The action on the soccer pitch heating up and drawing huge crowds. The world's biggest superstars stealing the show. Portugal's Cristiano Ronaldo becoming the first player to score in six different World Cups. And Argentina's Lionel Messi also making history, becoming the World Cup's all-time leading scorer. Fans of all ages there to cheer him on, taking to the streets in Texas. Scenes like this warming hearts all over the United States, like soccer legend Abby Wambach.
32: Can you feel what's happening right now? Like in our country and the World Cup, like... how everybody's of joy and
33: yes.
32: Everybody's happy.
33: Yes, I do feel that.
15: Fans like the now viral Freddie, spreading his own excitement on social media, crisscrossing America to cheer on Germany, documenting his stops along the way.
24: Freddie is doing America right. You know, he is going into places and really, you know, having these experiences that people are really catching on to and sharing and resharing and commenting on and talking about because they're just fun, you know, and it's so innocent.
15: Tourists discovering their love for American classics, most notably an obsession with a condiment not widely available overseas. Ranch dressing. So popular, the TSA dipping into it. Reminding visitors, if you're visiting for a very large sporting event and you happen to discover ranch while you're here, please pack it in your checked bag on the way home. All the fanfare happening against the backdrop of global tension.
34: America's standing in much of the world is just not that strong right now. 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
1: Today is a First Alert weather day. We'll have scattered thunderstorms, especially late today. Some could have downpours, hail, and some high winds. Turning more humid, but not as warm, a high of 72. And tonight with a low of 56, some scattered strong storms this evening. Showers could linger north of the Fox Cities. From the WBY First Alert Weather Center, I'm meteorologist Steve Balon.
2: We're somewhat on the edge of a little bit of rain here. If it holds together, we'll see about that. 61 in clouds, 61 Oshkosh and 60 in Green Bay. Southerly at about 6 to 12 on the breeze here so far. But the radar, most of the rain is south of us. And really, what we get this morning will be pretty light. If you are kind of keeping an eye out for later in the day, maybe from about 3:34, 4:30 on, that's a little bit more of a thunderstorm threat.
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3: A new lease is finally in place for the operation of the Fox Cities Exhibition Center. The Appleton Common Council approves the five-year deal with Driftwood Hospitality Management, the owners of the Hilton Appleton Paper Valley Hotel. The previous lease between the city and Driftwood expired at the end of last year, but was extended several times.
0: Real local news on WHBY and at WHBY.com.

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1: From ABC News, I'm Sherry Preston. An Iranian diplomat is now rejecting comments from the head of the International Atomic Energy Agency, who said earlier today his inspectors would be going to Iran to look over nuclear sites. President Trump is expected to huddle today with Republicans on Capitol Hill as confusion continues over exactly what is contained in the Memorandum of Understanding. Here's ABC's Rachel Scott.
2: The Trump administration says a deal has been reached to allow inspections of Iran's nuclear facilities, but Iran flat out denies it.
3: They're wrong. They know they're wrong. They told us inside, and we have it down 100% inspections. And if they were right, I'd cancel the meetings right now.
2: The head of the UN's nuclear agency signaling Iran's nuclear sites would be inspected.
4: Whether this happens today after tomorrow, or in 1 week, or in 10 days.
2: But it's unclear when.
1: While at the Capitol, President Trump will sign the new housing bill into law that bans big Wall Street investors from buying up single-family homes. In Texas, the family of a woman killed by a Tesla driver has now filed a lawsuit against the driver and the car maker.
5: Local and federal investigators have yet to determine why a Tesla Model 3 slammed into the Houston area home where Martha Avila lived. Her son-in-law, Justin Barber, doesn't want people to jump to conclusions.
6: This world has enough animosity amongst parties.
5: At the same time, says Avila's daughter, Jennifer,
7: I just want some justice.
5: The couple is suing the driver and Tesla for undisclosed damages.
1: The driver says the autopilot malfunctioned, a claim that has yet to be verified. Europe's life-threatening heat wave continues. ABC's James Longman is sweating it out in London.
8: In France, it was the hottest day on record. Icons of Paris, the Eiffel Tower and the Louvre had to close early to keep tourists safe. With hundreds of schools closed and trains cancelled, crowds are flocking to lakes and rivers to beat the heat.
1: That, however, has led to a surge in drowning deaths in London. The hot weather has caused them to cancel the changing of the guard all week. You're listening to ABC News.
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9: These statements have not been evaluated by the FDA. This product is not intended to diagnose, treat, cure, or prevent any disease.
1: Los Angeles has just passed a rule banning screens for kids in second grade and younger in public schools.
13: Once kids reach the second grade, they'll be allowed to spend 1 hour and 40 minutes on devices each week. That amount increases as they get older, eventually reaching 10 hours a week in high school. Parents and teachers have raised concern about an over-reliance on technology in school, worrying that digital instruction is replacing hands-on learning and social interaction.
1: ABC's Rena Roy. The NBA's Washington Wizards selecting BYU freshman A.J. DeBonta first in last night's draft and, says ABC's Danny New,
14: history was made last night with the 21st pick.
15: The Detroit Pistons select Kareem Lopez.
14: As Kareem Lopez became the first Mexican-born player to ever be drafted in the first round.
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2: Good morning. It's a cloudy 61 degrees at 7:05. I'm Landon Moore. Oshkosh police are dealing with more weapons incidents this year. Through the first 5 months of the year, weapons complaints have increased by 60% through mid-June, with firearm offenses going up by 25%. Police Chief Dean Smith says they are taking steps to address the issue.
3: Our vice and narcotics unit is working to identify subjects of investigations who may be either illegally possessing firearms or involved in gun-related calls for service and investigating these individuals. We are providing more presence at our bars during bar close time to prevent violence from occurring on weekends. We are partnering with the Parks Department to help deter some of the recent violent acts that have occurred at Pollock Pool.
2: Smith adds that the Winnebago County District Attorney's Office and federal prosecutors are promising to prosecute more weapons cases this year. One person is dead, others are hurt following a crash in Winnebago County. The sheriff's office says a sedan pulled out in front of an SUV at the intersection of County Road GG and Green Valley Road in the town of Vinland around 2:15 Tuesday afternoon. The 60-year-old Oshkosh man driving the sedan was taken to the hospital where he was pronounced dead. An unspecified number of other people suffered non-life-threatening injuries. The crash remains under investigation. Criminal charges are filed in connection with a shooting at the Oneida Casino. Long Tao is facing counts of attempted first-degree intentional homicide and possession of a firearm by a convicted felon. Tao allegedly shot his brother during a confrontation in a parking ramp adjacent to the casino early Saturday morning. He faces up to life in prison if convicted. Investigators say a brother and sister found dead in a Manitowoc County home were likely not the victims of foul play. Officials say 82-year-old Kenneth and 74-year-old Sandra Krall were discovered in their Nero Road house in the town of Two Creeks during a welfare check on February 3rd. Autopsy results show Sandra Krall died from heart disease days before she was found. Kenneth Krall had been dead for more than 6 months and that his body was just lying in the living room. His cause of death could not be determined. He had last been seen in May of 2025. Utility service to the house had been cut off in December. Coming up after the break, more electric vehicles are on their way to the Green Bay Police Department. WHBY News is brought to you by Dunn-O-Ready.
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2: More electric vehicles are on their way to the Green Bay Police Department. The Common Council approves the purchase of two additional Tesla vehicles at a cost of nearly $90,000. Chief Chris Davis tells our TV partner Action 2 News that the department may not be done adding EVs to its fleet.
7: Will we ever get to the point where we have an all-electric fleet? Maybe. But we have a lot to learn about how these vehicles hold up and the kind of conditions that we drive them in. I want to make sure that the people who go out and do the work feel comfortable with these and that these actually meet their needs in reality.
2: Green Bay Police will use the new electric vehicles as patrol cars. The department has had two EVs for nearly 2 years, using them for traffic safety work. Another registered sex offender is living in Appleton. Police say Bernard Johnson is living in a temporary residence in the 600 block of North Superior Street. Johnson has convictions on his record for causing a child to view sexual activity, exposure to a child, and fourth-degree sexual assault. He will be on electronic monitoring as a condition of his release. And an August 19th trial date is set for a Little Chute man accused of altering prices at a sporting goods store. Cody Forbes is charged in Portage County Court with retail theft. According to the criminal complaint, he and Brandon Forbes altered barcodes on fish finders at a sporting goods

0: store in Stevens Point, so they would ring up at a lower price in June of last year. Forbes faces up to 6 years in prison if convicted. Brandon Forbes reached a deferred prosecution deal on similar charges. Coming up at 7:31, the music lineup for this year's Oktoberfest in Appleton is revealed. I'm Landon Moore, WHB1 News.
1: Hey, Landon, did you catch any of the NBA draft last night?
0: I did not. No.
1: Well, what did you think of the two that we picked? I mean, you've heard a little bit about Braden Burris first,
0: Yeah, I think, you know, both are great selections.
1: Good.
0: It's going to take a while for the Bucks to rebuild, of course, but yeah. I think those are two solid pieces to help them.
1: Imagine the roster compared to this past season.
0: Yeah.
1: Almost nobody will be there.
0: Yeah.
1: I mean, and even some of the people we just got may not be there.
0: Yeah.
1: But how much World Cup did you watch yesterday?
0: I did not watch any.
1: There you go. All righty then.
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7: Today, scattered showers and thunderstorms. Some storms late in the day could be on the strong side with some downpour, some hail, and some gusty winds. Turning more humid this afternoon despite the somewhat cooler weather, a high of 72. Evening storms could be strong. Some showers will linger across northern Wisconsin, low of 56. From the WBY First Alert Weather Center, I'm meteorologist Steve Baylaw.
1: I mentioned we're kind of on the edge of shower system that might just drop a few drops on us here, but there's not a lot of potency to it. It might be a little thunder shower just embedded in it, but not too much. 61 Oshkosh, Green Bay, and Appleton. We're back to 60 again. Here it's a southerly breeze, 93% humidity. That's going to be up there today. We will discuss all of this with Steve here in about 20, 25 minutes and get some timing, because it looks like later in the afternoon is much more likely that we'll see thunder showers, maybe even thunderstorms popping up. And we'll talk to him about that at about 7:37. 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
9: From ABC News, Wall Street Now. A global sell-off in tech shares rattled U.S. markets Tuesday. The Dow Jones slipped 46 points to close at 51,667. The S&P took a 1.5% hit. The Nasdaq tumbled 2.2%. Futures suggest a partial recovery at the opening today. Would-be homeowners riding a mortgage rate yo-yo found the average 30-year note rising above 6.5% after the start of the U.S.-Iran war. Last week, rates were down, but jumped again this week to nearly 6.7%. The fighting in the Middle East has also dealt a sucker punch to the cruise industry. Even as fuel prices have risen, Carnival says bookings, particularly in the Mediterranean, have fallen off, cutting into company profits. Dairy Queen is celebrating the nation's 250th birthday with a new menu offering. The Stars and Stripe Misty Slush Float has layers of red cherry slush, white vanilla ice cream, and blue raspberry slush with star sprinkles on top. Jim Ryan, ABC News.
1: Let's take a look here. It is actually starting to turn around a bit here. The Dow's up 71, Nasdaq's up 176, and we're seeing oil down over $2 now. $2.22 down at $70.99. Is it possible we could sneak into the 60s? Which, remember, before the Iran war, which is where we were? All right, well, it's at 71 even right now. And by the way, the S&P 500's up 25 in the futures. So, we'll see. And update everything as we go here this morning. I know that the Treasury Secretary Bessent, who isn't always a font of truth, says the U.S. GDP growth can return to 3% before the end of the year. That may be a bit of a pipe dream. And we'll see. All right, HBY Sports coming up in a minute.
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13: The first round of the NBA draft is in the books. I'm Bill Scott with sports. Bucks added two lottery picks using the 10th selection on Arizona guard Braden Berries. Miami used the 13th pick on Tennessee forward Nate Amont, who will be shipped to Milwaukee as part of the deal that sent Giannis Antetokounmpo to the Heat. Bucks GM John Horst on gaining two lottery picks.
14: I think we talked a lot at Taylor's press conference about style of play and identity and who we want to be and the things that we want to do. It takes processors, people that can think the game, that can attack space and create advantages, that are going to play on both sides of the ball. That's the vision. And I think, you know, this has been a great opportunity for us to have the opportunity in a lottery for the first time in over a decade. First time in my career to make a lottery pick, much less two. And I think it's a great draft to do it.
13: Brewers made it two in a row over Cincinnati, beating the Reds 2-0 last night. Brandon Sproat tossing six innings of one-hit shutout ball, striking out 10 in the victory. Bill Scott, Wisconsin Radio Network.
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2: The city that we're talking about, by the way, is Frisco, a city of about 250,000 that has experienced massive growth in the last couple of years, and there's a lot of diversification there. Now, will this area move on from it or not? That obviously remains to be seen. Like I said, but a 17-year-old losing his life, awful. A knife should never have been brought to school, though. That's the first thing.
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0: With the first pick in the 2026 NBA Draft, the Washington Wizards select Anise Dibansa Jr. from Brigham Young University.
1: He's usually just known as AJ, but what the heck?
2: 721 WHBY, a couple of picks for the Bucks last night. Braden Burris and also Nate Ament. Get to round two tonight. The Bucks don't actually have a round two pick, but that's okay. I'm Dave Edwards. Good morning. Clouds, maybe a little bit of light rain moving in. There's just enough of a system here that's holding together just enough to maybe bring us some showers. A bigger, more potent system apparently is coming in by the afternoon, probably more like about 3:34, 4:30. That's when we'll take a look at possibly getting more thunderstorm activity in. And Steve Bewan will be with us in 15 minutes. We'll find out more, get the timing, and the fact that we may have a whole week of 90s coming next week. Everybody, we were saying, can we just get the 80s back? We may just skip the 80s and go right to the 90s. All right. I'm Dave Edwards. Hi there. It is 61 with the clouds and a little bit of light rain here and there. You heard the Hyde Music Summer Concert Series, which is great. It's all part of this just wonderful period. When you get from about early to mid-June to about early to mid-August is just delightful because there's so much going on with concerts, with food, the farmers markets and everything else going on. And we know that Packers training camp now will begin on July 29th, which we kind of suspected it would. 12 free public practices are expected to be available for you. They'll be practicing at Nitschke Field, of course, and they will hold one practice apparently at Lambeau as part of Family Night, which we know all about anyway. But July 29, 30, and 31, those will be the first 3 days of practice. And they've gone to this pretty religiously now. All of the public practices will start at 10:30 in the morning. Now, obviously, they'll factor in if any weather is a part of it or that type of thing. And then Family Night is actually on August 7th. If you are planning to attend, August 7th will be Family Night at Lambeau. And then we have, what, three preseason games now. And I think eventually it'll go to two here. But it's at Pittsburgh on the 13th, at Denver on the 21st of August, and then home with the Arizona Cardinals at Lambeau Field on the 27th of August. And then that's it. You get about a week and a half or so to get ready for the regular season and the opener with Minnesota, of all teams. Wow. And don't forget, we have so much going on because late in July, you get Air Venture, which is kind of the week that leads up to Packers training camp. And then right around the time the Packers training camp begins, that's Mile of Music. So I'm looking at the calendar going, eeny, meeny, miny, how many can we get to? And then we found out too, and I know Landon's going to mention a little bit about this in his next news update here in a few minutes. But the Oktoberfest weekend has taken a bit of a twist for us at WHBY, obviously as a news talk station and our friends down the hallway at the Score being sports. We don't specialize in music except for the wonderful bumper music you hear. We're actually going, and there's been a demand and an ask that more country music acts be a part of Oktoberfest. And so, of course, we stepped up and said, hey, how about us? So we will have the brand new GLK Foods, WHBY, and Score Country Stage. And we will have, and here's the line, and here's the way it's going to go. We will have the 308s on the Country Stage from 11 until 1:30. Grand Union goes from 2 to 3:30, and we'll finish up with Nashville Pipeline. A lot of great country acts that you know from this area. And that'll go from 4 until 5:30. Now, our friends down the hallway at WAPL, they're going to have Road Trip, Boxcar, and then they'll finish up with the Glam Band. And then, obviously, all of our Woodward radio stations involved in one way, shape, or form, including Kiss FM, The Fuse, and also Razor. So all kinds of things going on. And that'll be 25th and 26th, Oktoberfest weekend. And, of course, the 26th will be the Saturday when all the bands will be playing virtually simultaneously. It's just a great time. I know I'm getting ahead of myself and already going up to September, but it's a fun time to be in the Fox Cities. And Mile of Music, we have taken for granted this wonderful thing that Corey Chisel and Dave Willems put together many, many, many years ago now. And for the most part, it is still a free event. I know there are a few places where you can help assist in the cost and the expenses and the like, now that it's a nonprofit. But it's one of those things that people in the upper Midwest look forward to. And can't wait for that to come up too.
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7: Today is a First Alert weather day. We'll have scattered thunderstorms, especially late today. Some could have downpours, hail, and some high winds. Turning more humid, but not as warm, a high of 72. And tonight with a low of 56, some scattered strong storms this evening. Showers could linger north of the Fox Cities. From the WBY First Alert Weather Center, I'm meteorologist Steve Baylor.
2: Yeah, kind of a tale of two waves. We're going to get lighter stuff now and into the next probably 2-3 hours or so. Take a break for a while and then bring back something that might be a little bit more thunderstorm related by, say, 4 or 5 o'clock this afternoon. Steve will be in to confirm that or deny it in about 10 minutes. But I have a pretty good read on this 90-degree weather that's coming next week, and we'll talk to Steve about that too. It is 61. We're still, we're cloudy, but you notice how it's kind of gotten a little darker here. South wind at about 8 to 15. 61 as well in Green Bay and Oshkosh at 61.
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0: June 24th rolling out here, kind of cloudy, maybe a little wet here as we go. And as mentioned, Steve's up at about 8 with more on that. Landon will be glued to the tube for World Cup action today as Bosnia-Herzegovina takes on Qatar at 2 o'clock. And he'll watch every minute of it. Switzerland and Canada also at 2. Now that's rare. Rarely do we see two games going on at once. Morocco and Haiti will play at 5. Oh, look out. The Scots are taking on Brazil. That's at 5 o'clock. Which bars are going to get hit? They're at the Hard Rock Stadium down in Miami. That ought to be a hoot. And then Czechia takes on Mexico. And that's in Mexico City. Mexico's playing, as the U.S. is, almost all their games right at home are pretty close. And then South Africa and South Korea is the 8 o'clock game. There is your FIFA World Cup schedule. Landon can hardly wait. It's 7:30.
1: ABC News, I'm Sherry Preston. When it comes to international inspections of Iran's nuclear program, Rafael Grossi, head of the UN's nuclear agency, summed it up this morning saying,
2: "There's a war of words here. Some say yes, the others say no."
1: And that was before an Iranian diplomat this morning declared there will be no inspections until a deal with the United States is finalized, the Trump administration saying Iran has agreed to let inspectors in. The president also just now posting the U.S. will control Iranian money that is being unfrozen and will use it to buy food for Iran from American farmers. The president goes to Capitol Hill today to sign the bipartisan housing reform measure and for a lunch with Senate Republicans. New York City's mayor has a big day on primary day. All of the congressional candidates he endorsed won. Two of them beat incumbent members of the House. More brutal heat hitting Europe. At least 40 people have drowned in France trying to cool off. This is ABC News.
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4: Good morning. It's a cloudy 61 degrees at 7:31. I'm Landon Moore. Two area library systems may merge. The Outagamie-Wapaka Library System and the Nicolet Library System are in talks about combining their organizations. OWLS covers library systems in Outagamie and Wapaka County, while Nicolet includes 8 counties, including Brown, Oconto, and Door. Appleton Public Library Director Colleen Wardfret says a merger would strengthen both systems.
5: These are systems that are actually in a position of strength. This isn't an exploration based off of desperation or financial need. The thought is that we have two systems that already have a lot in common, especially with the OWLSNet shared automation system. And so we feel it's the appropriate thing to explore a merger.
4: A data collection phase will continue through July with a recommendation on a merger expected by the end of the year. Gas prices continue to fall in the Fox Valley. GasBuddy.com reports the average for regular unleaded in the Appleton area dropped another 16 cents last week to $3.89 a gallon. In Green Bay, prices at the pump fell another 12 cents to $3.79. We are still paying 67 cents a gallon more for gas now than we did a year ago. The Department of Natural Resources will be able to continue road work inside Pottawatomie State Park despite a lawsuit filed by advocates for the park. Pottawatomie Advocates for Trees, Conservation, and Heritage took the department to court this month to stop road paving projects it claims have resulted in the cutting down of numerous trees in the park. An attorney for the state says all necessary tree cutting has already been completed and that the paving work should continue. A judge has granted the DNR permission to complete that project. A hearing on the lawsuit is scheduled for July 14th. A fugitive with a nationwide warrant is arrested in Fond du Lac County. The arrest took place after a sheriff's deputy spotted the 50-year-old Rip Lake man riding a bicycle on Lakeshore Drive near Lone Elm Road in the town of Friendship around 12:15 Tuesday afternoon. The suspect was taken into custody after abandoning the bike, taking off on foot, and eluding law enforcement officers. He was taken to a local hospital for medical clearance. The man is wanted on a felony warrant in connection with the burglary to a dwelling in Iron County. His name has not been released. However, law enforcement says he has an extensive criminal background. Coming up after the break, the music lineup for this year's Oktoberfest in Appleton is revealed. WHBY News time is 7:34.
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4: The music lineup for this year's Oktoberfest in downtown Appleton is revealed. More than 15 acts will perform across six stages, including three country music groups. Amanda Hendrickson is a member of Nashville Pipeline, which is one of those groups.
9: A lot of us are local from the Fox Valley, so it's really great. And it's been a long time since Nashville Pipeline has been at Oktoberfest, over 10 years. So we're excited to be back. It's always a great crowd, praying for great weather. It's just a great festival.
4: The Oktoberfest weekend will kick off with the License to Cruise car show on Friday, September 25th, followed by the festival on the 26th. A link to the film music lineup can be found on our website, whby.com. A Fond du Lac drug dealer will spend 2 years in prison. Dwayne Atterbury is also sentenced in Fond du Lac County Court to 2 years on extended supervision for possession of cocaine with intent to deliver. Atterbury was arrested after a traffic stop turned up a large amount of drugs in his vehicle back in December of last year. And the Menasha Joint School District is getting a state grant to expand its online charter school. Fox Valley Virtual School lands $640,000 from the State Department of Public Instruction to make the program available to more families across the state. The online school serves children in 4-year-old kindergarten to 8th grade. Coming up at 8:05, the latest on the race for governor. I'm Landon Moore, WHBY News.
0: Thanks so much, Landon, in 7:36. So let's dial up Steve Balon with First Alert Weather. 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
0: Boom, right on 7:37. So yes, let's talk to Steve Balon. And is it still a First Alert Weather Day, Steve?
12: Oh, yes, okay. It is. Right. But not for what's happening right now.
0: This is the quiet part, or quieter part,
12: yeah.
0: I guess.
12: This is the rain with a little, maybe a couple rumbles of thunder.
0: It sure got darker here in the last hour.
12: Oh, yeah. Well, we've got some showers right now on First Alert Viper Max. Shawano southward towards Appleton, but most of the rain is around Oshkosh and further south into Green Lake and Fond du Lac counties. And that soaking rain is making its way into Calumet and Sheboygan counties. And I also see there's a few thunder showers near Manawa and pushing towards New London. What's happening right now is not a big deal. Yes, it's going to maybe slow you down. If you're traveling this morning, you'll use the windshield wipers. And a lot of this rain is going to be spreading eastward between now and, say, mid to late morning. We'll get a break in the action. Clouds may begin to part for some patchy sunshine. And if we can get some sun mixed in during the afternoon, that will increase the probability of some strong thunderstorms late in the day. I would say anywhere between 4 and 10 p.m. is when these scattered strong thunderstorms are possible in the Fox Valley. They'll be scattered. Not everybody's going to get them. But where they do pop up, there could be some high wind gusts. There could be some downpours. There could be some folks who get some big hail. And it might coincide with the evening drive time home. Or maybe it coincides with some kids' ball games. Or, as I said this morning on the TV side, tot soccer. You know, like little peanut soccer. So parents should keep an eye on what's going on with the weather later today. They should have their WBAY First Alert Weather app and tap that app and see what's going on the radar and whether there's lightning nearby and tracking the storms with us with First Alert Viper Max. So these thunderstorms will be hitting some spots. Where they do hit, they might drop a quick inch of rain here and there, but not everywhere. Some folks will miss out on the storms altogether. That's often the case with summertime thunderstorms. And I think there might be a couple leftover showers or thunder showers tomorrow, But in general, tomorrow afternoon, skies will be clearing out, and you'll notice that the humidity that we start to get today disappears. So it starts to get a little bit more sticky today, and then things improve as we head towards tomorrow afternoon and evening. Now, if you think that today ends up being a sticky day, wait until you see early next week. I have gone out and have issued a first alert weather day for next Monday and next Tuesday. And there's a possibility that it may have to get extended beyond that, because next week we're going to have a dangerous heat wave. We're talking about high temperatures getting into the low 90s. But what's really going to stick out to me is the heat index, because by the time we get into early next week, we're going to have a tropical-like air mass. You know, it's humid when dew points get in the 60s. Well, when dew points get in the 70s, it is like pea soup out there. And so you combine that kind of tropical air mass with highs in the low 90s, that pushes your heat index into the upper 90s to near 100 degrees. And so that's something that is possible Monday and especially Tuesday. Oh, and there might be some thunderstorms at times, although the timing of those storms from Sunday night into the first half of next week, kind of up in the air, kind of uncertain, but it is possible. So, yeah, next week, real summertime heat. All right, so here's the forecast for today and beyond from the First Alert Weather Center. It is a First Alert Weather Day. Scattered showers and thunderstorms. Some storms late today could be strong. Turning more humid, but it's not going to be hot. We'll have a high of 72 degrees. Tonight, evening storms. Few could be strong. Overnight, a low of 56. There might be some overnight showers across northern Wisconsin. Tomorrow, Thursday, spotty thunder showers, clouds, and some afternoon sun. The humidity gradually decreases. Tomorrow's high, 71 degrees. And then here's the extended forecast. Friday, pleasant, 75 with filtered sun and clouds. Mostly sunny on Saturday, seasonably warm, 79. 80 on Sunday, just 1 degree warmer, but it will start feeling more humid with breezy south winds. Sunday should have variable clouds and sun. There might be a pop-up storm, especially west of the Fox Valley. And then Sunday night into Monday and Tuesday, a chance of thunderstorms, but really the big thing with those two First Alert weather days, hot, humid, breezy, highs in the low 90s. Again, early next week, the heat index could climb into the upper 90s to near 100 degrees away from Lake Michigan.
13: And it might be extended, you were saying, into the middle of the week, too?
12: Could. It depends on how long that heat wave goes. Yeah, it might go into Wednesday and Thursday. You know, we're going to have to kind of play it by ear. You know, those first alert weather days next week, a little bit of a fluid situation. You know, depending on how the upper-level weather pattern develops, there's a possibility it could shift back a day or two. Mm-hmm. But that's how it's looking right now. If it's going to get as hot as the data is saying that it's going to get next week, I think that the Weather Service could put out a heat advisory. Mm-hmm. People need to take precautions. Okay. And so we're just going to go out there and say, look, Monday and Tuesday are first alert weather days, and we'll go from there and track it as it gets closer.
13: Looks like we'll need hydration breaks.
12: Yes. Just like the World Cup folks
13: do. Yes, I was going to say, they take 3 minutes off and they do nothing but stand around and talk to each other and drink water. Not a bad thing, right?
12: You know.
13: We'll need it.
12: Yeah. Hey, I like your cleats. Those are nice, you know.
13: Nice cleats. You get a bowl of soup with that? Yeah, but the hydration is key. And you mentioned a fluid situation next week. Well, I guess it will be, right?
12: Yeah. And, you know, a lot of times, you know, like when you're sweating profusely because you're outside physically exerting yourself in the heat and, you know, you're starting to feel thirsty, that's your body saying, hello, you're late to hydrate me. Mm-hmm. So it's good to get ahead of it, even like the day before, you know, drink plenty of water to keep those fluid levels in you.
13: Well, we'll see by tomorrow where we're at and see how much rain we receive during the day here today.
12: I'll be curious because, you know, some folks might get just like, you know, a couple raindrops and other folks might get an inch. And it's just going to be one of those situations. So if you don't get those storms later today, don't send me that nasty email. just know that there's a chance. And with that chance, we are going to track it. And if we have any reason to, you know, do it more than just an update, we will. So
13: will do. Thanks, Steve. Talk to you tomorrow, bud.
12: Catch you.
13: Steve Balon, First Alert Weather. And we are receiving some of that light rain Steve was talking about. It is just showers. There's not much to it, but it is rain. South wind, let me double check on how we're doing here on the wind. 7 to 12, And it looks like it'll stay kind of in that thing until we get a thunderstorm. Then everything can change. Green Bay, Oshkosh, Appleton, all 61.
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16: I'm Amari with Your Money Now. President Trump said on Truth Social that Iran has informed him there would be no tolls, insurance costs, or charges of any kind for ships looking to pass through the Strait of Hormuz. His comments come shortly after the U.S. and Iran signed an interim peace deal to bring an end to the conflict. Treasury Secretary Scott Bessent said on CNBC that the U.S. economy can get back on the path to 3% growth as the Iran war nears conclusion. Bessent said, quote, "We can have something with the 3 in front of it this year." FedEx has posted strong fiscal fourth quarter earnings in the company's last quarter that included the freight business before its spinoff. FedEx Freight spun off into a separately publicly traded company on June 1st. The company said it saw a 3% year-over-year increase in domestic volume. Futures are slightly higher as tech stocks rebound after the sell-off. NASDAQ futures up by more than 100 points. Yesterday, the Dow dropped 45, the NASDAQ down 579, the S&P 500 down 107. That's Your Money Now.
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2: Interesting. Just a second ago, the Dow futures were up 22. Oil was down $2.22. So we have the twos are wild. S&P is up 19. NASDAQ, though, is up almost 140 as we await the opening of those markets coming up at 8:30. But the oil market now down $2.24 at $70.97 as we continue to trek further south and gas prices kind of following somewhat. The president not real happy with oil companies as far as how much the gas prices have come down. But then again, there's a lot of things that are built into that and baked into it. All right, 7:47, sports update in a minute. The Brewers continue winning in Cincy.
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6: First round of the NBA draft is in the books on Bill Scott with Sports. Bucks adding 2 lottery picks using the 10th selection on Arizona guard Braden Berries. Miami used the 13th pick on Tennessee forward Nate Amont, who will be shipped to Milwaukee as part of the deal that sent Giannis Antetokounmpo to the Heat. Forward Nate Amont.
7: Yeah, I mean, I'm just super excited. Again, like I said, I'm super grateful for the opportunity, you know, to be able to make my family proud, to share that moment with my family. Means the world to me, so... Again, I'm super excited and super ready to get to work.
6: Bucks GM John Horst on gaining 2 lottery picks.
8: I think we've talked a lot at Taylor's press conference about style of play and identity and who we want to be and the things that we want to do. It takes processors, people that can think the game, that can attack space and create advantages, that are going to play on both sides of the ball. That's the vision. And I think, you know, this has been a great opportunity for us to have the opportunity in a lottery for the first time in over a decade, first time in my career to make a lottery pick, much less 2. And I think it's a great draft to do it.
6: Second and final round of the draft is tonight. The Bucks currently do not own a second-round pick. Brewers made it 2 in a row over Cincinnati, beating the Reds 2-0 last night. Brandon Sproat tossing 6 innings of one-hit shutout ball, striking out 10 in the win. Manager Pat Murphy.
9: He was dominant. It was great. Best outing of the year. Best stuff of the year. Gary did a tremendous job with him. Yeah, and he could have kept going. His calf tightened up in the fifth. And you probably noticed him grabbing it, but he wanted to stay for the 6th, and then after the 6th, we didn't want to risk it.
6: Andrew Vaughn and Jake Bowers both drove in a run in the victory. The Brewers will shoot for the sweep against the Reds tonight. A second NHL franchise could be coming to Texas. NHL Commissioner Gary Bettman said the league is exploring putting a new team in the state with Austin and Houston as potential targets. Midwest League Wisconsin blanked Cedar Rapids 5-0. Beloit down Peoria 2-1. Bill Scott, Wisconsin Radio Network.
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11: I'm Landon Moore, and the date is June 24th. On this date in 1853, President Franklin Pierce signed the Gadsden Purchase, buying nearly 30,000 square miles from Mexico for $10 million. The land later became southern Arizona and New Mexico. In 1889, Butch Cassidy committed his first bank robbery, stealing about $21,000 from a bank in Telluride, Colorado. Cassidy and two other men who helped him escaped a law enforcement pursuit, and the money was never recovered. On June 24, 1930, U.S. Naval Research Laboratory engineers made the first detection of an airplane using reflected radio waves, which was a precursor to radar. And in 2022,
12: breaking news from the Supreme Court at this hour, the justices handing down the highly anticipated ruling on abortion.
11: The U.S. Supreme Court overturned Roe v. Wade, eliminating the constitutional right to choose abortion. The original ruling was made nearly 50 years earlier. To hear this feature again or for more information, go to WHBY.com as we celebrate America.
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0: With the 10th pick in the 2026 NBA Draft, the Milwaukee Bucks select Braden Burries from the University of Arizona.
1: Along with Nate Amons of Tennessee, two picks in the first round for the Bucks. When's the last time that happened? Like a century ago? Or something like that. 7:53 at WHBY. Welcome. It's AM Fox Valley, Wednesday edition. We're getting a little wet. It looks like the showers have kind of ceased a little bit. It wasn't much anyway. Later today, that's when it could get interesting. Maybe 4, 4:35 o'clock. Van Halen do their thing here for a second. Hey, noticing, though, we have a little bit of a slowdown in Herling Clark Law Firm traffic. About the time you're going to get right about where the 441-41 interchange is up here on the northeast section. Southbound, maybe past our friends at Simon's Cheese, it starts slowing down in there. Other than that, I'm looking to see if there's anything else monstrous, but that looks like kind of business as usual for most of the other ones. I want to get to we don't have time for an awful lot here. We'll get to ABC News in about 5.5 minutes. But it was really interesting to see the bipartisan work that both the Senate and the House did on this landmark housing affordability bill. It was one of those rare occasions.
2: Institutional investors, so think of companies like Blackstone, for example, would buy up properties that might have been vacant after the crisis. And that meant that those properties couldn't be bought by families. And so what we saw was kind of private equity being blamed for the fact that families who were especially trying to buy starter homes or smaller properties couldn't find them, couldn't afford to buy because they were getting priced out. There's been some studies on how much of, you know, the housing market is actually owned by these Wall Street investors, and the numbers are pretty small. One report from the Government Accountability Office found it was just about 2% of all homes in the U.S. So we're not talking about, you know, a huge supply of homes that all of a sudden would come on the market because you don't have Wall Street owning them. But it does. What it really does is restricts the purchase of new single-family homes by large institutional investors that already own at least 350 single-family homes. In other words, this really is trying to target the biggest investors that, you know, might just be buying up these properties in large sums and then trying to rent them out.
1: Elizabeth Schulze of ABC News there. And it's much more than just trying to limit corporate investors, because as you heard, the numbers are not extraordinary, but they're there. But any little bit you can do is going to help. It streamlines some of the environmental reviews that takes place, in some cases some of the regulatory barriers that are put in place that make it slower. So it should, it may not be huge, but it should help the construction process to move along a little bit quicker. Kind of running short on time, so we're going to take a quick break, get up to date on weather and more coming up.
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6: Today is a First Alert weather day. We'll have scattered thunderstorms, especially late today. Some could have downpours, hail, and some high winds. Turning more humid, but not as warm, a high of 72. And tonight, with a low of 56, some scattered strong storms this evening. Showers could linger north of the Fox Cities. From the WBY First Alert Weather Center, I'm meteorologist Steve Balong.
1: Yeah, we had some random rain, and it looks like we'll take a little break. There's more coming. And there's like a line really from about Berlin up to Stevens Point, kind of on an arc. And through there's actually some fair rain, maybe a little bit of moderate rain tossed in. The bigger stuff, though, it looks like I'll hold off until later this afternoon. 62 now, 63 Oshkosh and 62 Green Bay.
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10: From ABC News, I'm Sherry Preston. President Trump heads to Capitol Hill today to huddle with congressional Republicans. The main topic of discussion, the war with Iran. That visit coming amid more confusion over when nuclear inspectors will be looking over Iran's nuclear sites or even whether they will be allowed in without a formal peace deal in place. All of it happening as both houses of Congress pass a war powers resolution that requires congressional approval for any more fighting.
11: The vote is largely symbolic and is unlikely to force any change in policy, but reflects a growing concern within the Republican Party 4 months into a war that's unpopular with the American people. The president was in Pennsylvania as that vote went down, praising negotiations amid conflicting messages between the U.S. and Iran.
12: Iran's been great. I mean, you know, if Iran's reasonable, if they're smart, otherwise we'll have to finish the job.
11: The Trump administration says a deal has been reached to allow inspections of Iran's nuclear facilities, but Iran flat out denies it.
10: It's ABC's Rachel Scott on Capitol Hill. New details about Bill Gates' relationship with Jeffrey Epstein. ABC's Aaron Katursky has that.
13: A newly released transcript shows Bill Gates expressed regret about his years-long relationship with Epstein and told the House Oversight Committee when he tried to cut ties, Epstein wouldn't have it and plotted to use Gates' sex life against him. I was not blackmailed, Gates told the committee, but, you know, it looks like Mr. Epstein's brainstorming was going in that direction.
10: Europe's life-threatening heat wave continues smothering much of the continent.
14: Experts warn of a dangerous heat dome looming over continental Europe, trapping hot air and allowing temperatures to build. Spain, Italy, and the UK all sweltering. Rome, one of 15 Italian cities under a red warning, the highest weather alert possible. And in London, the changing of the guard has been cancelled for the rest of the week.
10: ABC's James Longman in London, where it could top 100 degrees this week. Dow futures down 31 points. You're listening to ABC News.
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10: There's been a decrease in fentanyl overdoses nationwide recently, except for one state, New Mexico. ABC's Jim Ryan with more on the possible reasons why.
19: David Howell has worked for the Drug Enforcement Administration for 19 years and says he stood by as fentanyl was trafficked into New Mexico under a policy that emphasized going after major suppliers over street dealers. Howell tells the AP that as a result, hundreds of thousands of fentanyl tablets made it to the streets and, he says, undoubtedly cost lives.
10: Today marks 5 years since the collapse of a condo at a Miami beach. ABC's Michelle Franzen with more on remembrances for those killed in the Surfside collapse.
20: On the fifth anniversary of the collapse of the 12-story beachfront condo near Miami, families remembering loved ones lost. Martin Langsfeld's sister Nikki and her husband died in the collapse.
21: It's extremely disappointing to get the update that we received today. They moved into what they called their dream home, their dream apartment, to start their life. And exactly that is what took their life from them.
20: And where the building once stood, the names of the 98 victims are now part of a memorial.
22: Michelle Franzen, ABC News.
10: Investigators say the columns inside the condo actually began failing 3 weeks before the catastrophic collapse. President Trump kicks off America's 250th at a rally on the National Mall that was supposed to feature several musical acts. Most of them dropped out, citing the partisan nature of the event. Sherry Preston, ABC News.
23: From the FIFA World Cup to competitive business environments, grand ambitions lead to game-changing achievements. At Bank of America,

0: Oshkosh officials are looking to make the public community water park safer for attendees. There have been a couple of incidents at the public pool already this summer involving fights and weapons. Police Chief Dean Smith says tighter admission policies are now in place.
1: To include walkthroughs when officers are available. As well, the Parks Department has changed rules requiring that all children under 12 are accompanied by adults. All persons attending the pool must have an ID to enter. They have revoked and or suspended annual passes for those who were involved in the most recent incidences at the pool.
0: Earlier this month, a fight at the pool spilled over to a shooting incident at an Oshkosh residence later in the day. One person is dead, others are hurt following a crash in Winnebago County. The sheriff's office says a sedan pulled out in front of an SUV at the intersection of County Road GG and Green Valley Road in the town of Vinland around 2:15 Tuesday afternoon. The 60-year-old Oshkosh man driving the sedan was taken to the hospital where he was pronounced dead. An unspecified number of other people suffered non-life-threatening injuries. The crash remains under investigation. Criminal charges are filed in connection with a shooting at the United Casino. Long Tao is facing counts of attempted first-degree intentional homicide and possession of a firearm by a convicted felon. Tao allegedly shot his brother during a confrontation in a parking ramp adjacent to the casino early Saturday morning. He faces up to life in prison if convicted. Investigators say a brother and sister found dead in a Manitowoc County home were likely not the victims of foul play. Officials say 82-year-old Kenneth and 74-year-old Sandra Krall were discovered in their Nero Road house in the town of Two Creeks during a welfare check on February 3rd. Autopsy results show Sandra Krall died from heart disease days before she was found. Kenneth Krall had been dead for more than 6 months and that his body was just lying in the living room. His cause of death could not be determined. He had last been seen in May of 2025. Utilities service to the house had been cut off in December. Coming up after the break, the latest on the race for governor. WHBY News Time is 8:07.
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0: A Democrat running for Wisconsin governor is out of the race. Reporter Bob Haig has the latest.
5: Considered by many observers a long-shot candidate, former Wisconsin Economic Development Corporation Secretary Missy Hughes announcing Monday she's ending her campaign and endorsing Lieutenant Governor Sarah Rodriguez. In a statement, Hughes calling Rodriguez, quote, the best candidate we can put forward to win in November and to build an enduring coalition to address our state's most pressing challenges. Remaining Democrats in the race are Rodriguez, Milwaukee County Executive David Crowley, Senator Kel DeRoyes, Representative Francesca Hong, former Lieutenant Governor Mandela Barnes, and former Department of Administration Secretary Joel Brennan, with the winner of an August primary facing Republican Congressman Tom Tiffany in November. Bob Haig, Wisconsin Radio Network.
0: The Rainichke Bridge in downtown Green Bay will remain closed to traffic longer than expected. The Green Bay Public Works Department says routine maintenance and repair on the drawbridge will continue through Thursday, July 2nd. That work was originally scheduled to wrap up this Thursday. Traffic will continue to be detoured to other downtown Green Bay bridges. The bridge does remain open for boat traffic on the Fox River. And a sinkhole closes a Ripon Street. The Public Works Department has closed the 300 block of Stanton Street after a section of the roadway collapsed on Monday. It is not known how long a repair project will take. Coming up at 8:31, more electric vehicles are on their way to the Green Bay Police Department. I'm Landon Moore, WHBY News.
6: Quick quiz for Landon this morning.
0: Ooh.
6: What night is the biggest night of the week for eating pizza?
0: Let's go Friday.
6: You nailed it. Okay.
0: All right.
6: 36% of all pizza orders are what?
0: Pepperoni.
6: You're 2 for 2.
0: All right.
6: What is the least favorite pizza topping?
0: Anchovies.
6: God,

0: you know all these beforehand?
1: No, I had no clue.
0: Do you realize that Americans eat about 100 acres of pizza every day?
1: Wow, that's amazing.
0: 100 acres. Go out and play in an acre.
1: Yeah.
0: And do that times 100. That's how much pizza we eat in a day.
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3: 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Terry Kavarik and I will have the latest in WHBY news. Alex Thomas will have sports. 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
4: Today, scattered showers and thunderstorms. Some storms late in the day could be on the strong side with some downpour, some hail, and some gusty winds. Turning more humid this afternoon despite the somewhat cooler weather, a high of 72. Evening storms could be strong. Some showers will linger across northern Wisconsin, low of 56. From the WBY First Alert Weather Center, I'm meteorologist Steve Bailoff.
0: Yeah, we're clouding up enough now, too, and getting a little deeper on the clouds that we might get some more showers, it looks like, on the radar. It's kind of sketchy, not big stuff, but it's still there. 61, and still that southerly at about 6 to 12 on the breeze here this morning. We'll kind of take a little bit of a midday break, it sounds like, and then bring in what could be the bigger wave later this afternoon. All right, we'll stay with First Alert Weather in case anything pops up. And these might be some strong storms coming up later today, too. Latest on our business news of this Wednesday on the way.
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10: 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But there are ways for buyers to snag a lower rate. 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Make sure you shop around. Another option, buying a newly constructed home. 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There is a catch, though. New construction is often farther from major cities, leaving residents with longer commutes. Another option is adjustable rate mortgages, or ARMs. They offer some temporary relief, starting with a lower fixed mortgage for several years before rising to market rates. That comes with a risk, though. You're gambling on what market rates may be in the future. With home prices near record highs, even small differences in financing costs can add up to thousands of dollars over the life of the loan. That's a Bloomberg Small Business Report. I'm Courtney Donahoe.
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0: Well, we've been seeing this general trend through the morning here. The Dow has been off a little, down 32. S&P's up 13. NASDAQ's up about 92 now, so it's kind of trimming back a little bit. But oil is just slowly, steadily going down. It's down $2.65 now at $70.56. There's a real fair chance maybe we'll see oil into the 60s here before too long. What was it, 110? 110, 112, I think, was our peak back a month or two ago. All right, more business news as we go through the day here. We'll see how the markets open up in about 14 minutes.
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15: The first round of the NBA draft is in the books. I'm Bill Scott with sports. Bucks added two lottery picks using the 10th selection on Arizona guard Braden Berries. Miami used the 13th pick on Tennessee forward Nate Amon, who will be shipped to Milwaukee as part of the deal that sent Giannis Antetokounmpo to the Heat. Bucks GM John Horst on gaining two lottery picks.
16: I think we talked a lot at Taylor's press conference about style of play and identity and who we want to be and the things that we want to do. It takes processors, people that can think the game, that can attack space and create advantages, that are going to play on both sides of the ball. That's the vision. And I think, you know, this has been a great opportunity for us to have the opportunity in a lottery for the first time in over a decade. First time in my career to make a lottery pick, much less two. And I think it's a great draft to do it.
15: Brewers made it two in a row over Cincinnati, beating the Reds 2-0 last night. Brandon Sproat tossing six innings of one-hit shutout ball, striking out 10 in the victory. Bill Scott, Wisconsin Radio Network.
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6: This is Lee Habib, host of Our American Stories. On our next episode, a listener of the show shares the story of his first job, being comic legend Groucho Marx's assistant. Plus, in remembrance of the start of the Korean War in 1950, we'll share the story of Fox Company's fateful last stand against 10,000 Chinese soldiers. You won't want to miss the next episode of Our American Stories.
0: It's tonight following the Brewers on HBY. In with Culture Club. It's 8:21. Some clouds, yeah, some showers back in our forecast here again for the morning hours. We'll see these on and off here for the next hour or two. And we'll get a little midday break and then bring back that better chance of seeing the thunderstorm activity that could get kind of strong later in the afternoon into the evening hours. Dave Edwards with Steve Balon on the forecast and Landon Moore with the latest WHBY news. Steve did talk, though, this morning about what's coming next week, which is something we haven't seen that much of, at least recently. We had some pretty warm air here back about a month ago. But now, after kind of hanging in the 70s a lot for the last couple of weeks, we're going to just jump right over the 80s and go right to the 90s next week. And I'm seeing some indications this could be a Monday, Tuesday, Wednesday, and Thursday event. At minimum, Monday, Tuesday, probably Wednesday. But we might even toss Thursday into the kind of like the low 90s. But we're supposed to be getting much wetter air. So the dew points are going to race up into the 70s, which is really tropical type air. The kind of stuff when you go to Belize, you know, that kind of thing. So if it's in the 90s with that kind of air, that moist, we could see heat index numbers over 100 next week. So just if you're an outdoor worker or if you're just planning something, some big occasion, just kind of watch out. And that could also fire up some thunderstorms too. I don't have it right now, but we had a piece earlier this morning about how hot it's been over in Europe. If you know people that time their vacation over there right now, they're cooking. Really, from England all the way across, France, Spain, Portugal, Italy, everyone's just basting right now. France has had, I think, 2 or 3 days of 100-plus temperatures, which is extremely odd because they just don't get that hot. I mean, a lot of the place, good share of the people in France don't even have air conditioning units, and they're buying them like crazy now. Remember, was it about 3, 4, 5 years ago when Portland and Seattle, which normally don't get that hot, had like a month of 90s and 95 and 100 degree temperatures? And it's like, yep, there's a little bit of climate change going on here. But even in Paris, where they normally would be in the 70s this time of year, it's, I think, 103 degrees there today. Ouch.
18: Vice President J.D. Vance says Iran has agreed to allow nuclear inspections, something that was part of the Obama nuclear deal, which Trump scrapped. But Iran's foreign ministry says there are no new plans to let inspectors into their nuclear sites.
24: They're wrong. They're wrong. They know they're wrong. They told us inside, and we have it down, 100% inspections.
18: Still, President Trump saying there's, quote, no rush for these inspections to begin.
25: I hope we can avoid a restart of this disastrous, unnecessary conflict. But it will depend on smart, strategic negotiations.
18: The vote, largely symbolic, but a clear sign of lawmakers' growing frustration.
26: Obviously, it's going differently than originally kind of we were told it was going to go. I agree with the original aims, but it does not seem as if we've accomplished that.
18: As the Senate was voting, President Trump was in Pennsylvania, touting progress on Iran.
24: We just achieved a historic peace agreement with Iran to end the conflict in the Strait of Hormuz.
18: But there was no conflict in the Strait before the president launched the war.
0: Yeah, remember, you started it. There's so much that we're still getting debating sides of the story on here. We're saying that Iran is fully and completely agreeing to allow nuclear inspections, and Iran is saying, oh, no, we haven't. The Strait of Hormuz is open, and Iran is saying, hey, we control it, and we will control it in the future, which is not going to fly. They did have a pretty busy day the other day, and this may not sound like much, but they actually had 35 commercial vessels that actually managed to cross the waterway. And in the last month, it had been like 3.5, if that many, because of the threat from Iran. And yes, we did see the Senate. I don't really have time to play it here right now, but the Senate did pass that resolution and adopted the House resolution that calls for the president to end the war or secure approval from Congress if he's going to go forward with any further actions. It is somewhat symbolic, sure, and it looks like it probably won't really hold up no matter what, but it might limit the president somewhat in the future.
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8: 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Alex Thomas will have sports. 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
10: Today is a First Alert weather day. We'll have scattered thunderstorms, especially late today. Some could have downpours, hail, and some high winds. Turning more humid, but not as warm, a high of 72. And tonight with a low of 56, some scattered strong storms this evening. Showers could linger north of the Fox Cities. From the WBY First Alert Weather Center, I'm meteorologist Steve Baylor.
0: Yeah, I mentioned that we got a good chance to get a little bit more, and we are getting a bit more of the showers. It is 61 at WHBY.
11: This is a test of the emergency alert system. This is only a test.

0: This has been a test of the emergency alert system, equipment that can warn you if an emergency is being tested. If this had been an actual emergency, such as severe weather, chemical accident, or other emergency, official messages would have followed the alert tones. WHBY-AM serves the East Central Wisconsin area. This concludes this test of the emergency alert system.
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3: Bowers, a bouncing ball over the glove of Stewart, and it's going to roll into the corner. On the move is Vaughn. He's going to be waved around third. The ball gets away from Marte in the right field corner. Vaughn will score all the way to third is Bowers. It is 1-0 Milwaukee.
4: Coming up tonight, the Brewers wrap up their series in Cincinnati. 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
1: And since it's in Cincinnati, we've already won the series. And we'll try to go for the sweep coming up tonight here on HBY.

0: NBC News. I'm Sherry Preston. President Trump heads to Capitol Hill today to sign a housing reform bill and to meet with Senate Republicans less than a day after a vote he didn't like.
1: On this motion, the yeas are 50, the nays are 48. The concurrent motion is agreed to.
0: The Senate with four Republicans voting aye for the first time during President Trump's term, approving a war powers resolution. It demands that he get congressional approval for any more military action in Iran. The president calls it meaningless. This morning, an Iranian diplomat says international inspectors will not be allowed to check nuclear sites until the deal with the United States is finalized. More dangerously high temperatures settling in over Europe. Dozens of people have drowned in France while trying to get away from the heat. Camp Mystic, the Texas camp where 25 girls and two teen counselors died in a flooding nearly a year ago, has filed for bankruptcy this morning. Families of the victims have sued the camp. This is ABC News.
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3: Good morning. With light rain, it's 61 degrees at 8:31. I'm Landon Moore. First, a Hurley Clark Law Firm traffic alert. The right southbound lane of Interstate 41 is blocked at U.S. Highway 151 in the Fond du Lac area because of a crash. Again, the right southbound lane of I-41 blocked at the U.S. Highway 151 interchange in the Fond du Lac area because of a crash. Library systems covering 10 Northeast Wisconsin counties may merge. The Outagamie-Wapaka Library System and the Nicolet Library System are in talks about combining their organizations. OWLS covers library systems in Outagamie and Wapaka County, while Nicolet includes 8 counties, including Brown, Oconto, and Door. Appleton Public Library Director Colleen Wortfett says talks are in the preliminary stage.
4: The first phase runs through July, and that is developing a shared understanding and developing the research questions that would be necessary to guide the information gathering phase. That information gathering phase is July through October. And then after that period is when there would be a vote to recommend proceeding or not proceeding with a merger.
3: Library systems allow for the sharing of materials across numerous locations without additional fees charged to users. Gas prices continue to fall in the Fox Valley. GasBuddy.com reports the average for regular unleaded in the Appleton area dropped another 16 cents last week to $3.89 a gallon. In Green Bay, prices at the pump fell another 12 cents to $3.79. We are still paying 67 cents a gallon more for gas now than we did a year ago. The Department of Natural Resources will be able to continue road work inside Pottawatomie State Park despite a lawsuit filed by advocates for the park. Pottawatomie advocates for trees, conservation, and heritage took the department to court this month to stop road paving projects it claims have resulted in the cutting down of numerous trees in the park. An attorney for the state says all necessary tree cutting has already been completed and that the paving work should continue. A judge has granted the DNR permission to complete that project. A hearing on the lawsuit is scheduled for July 14th. A fugitive with a nationwide warrant is arrested in Fond du Lac County. The arrest took place after a sheriff's deputy spotted the 50-year-old Rib Lake man riding a bicycle on Lakeshore Drive near Lone Elm Road in the town of Friendship around 12:15 Tuesday afternoon. The suspect was taken into custody after abandoning the bike, taking off on foot and eluding law enforcement officers. He was taken to a local hospital for medical clearance. The man is wanted on a felony warrant in connection with a burglary to a dwelling in Iron County. His name has not been released. However, law enforcement says he has an extensive criminal background. Coming up after the break, more electric vehicles are on their way to the Green Bay Police Department. WHBY News time is 8:34.
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6: 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Who knows what they do with that data? Now, with Apple, they're doing things very differently.
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3: The Green Bay Police Department will be getting more electric vehicles. The Common Council approves the purchase of two additional Tesla vehicles at a cost of nearly $90,000. Chief Chris Davis tells our TV partner Action 2 News that the new EVs will be used as patrol cars.
8: The two that we have now are used in our traffic safety unit. These are used only for traffic safety work, and they're typically only used by one person. In patrol, it could be any number of people who use one of these cars on a regular basis, and then they'll get used a lot more during the day.
3: Green Bay Police have been using their current electric vehicles for nearly 2 years. Another registered sex offender is living in Appleton. Police say Bernard Johnson is living in a temporary residence in the 600 block of North Superior Street. Johnson has convictions on his record for causing a child to view sexual activity, exposure to a child, and fourth-degree sexual assault. He will be on electronic monitoring as a condition of his release. And an August 19th trial date is set for a Little Chute man accused of altering prices at a sporting goods store. Cody Forbes is charged in Portage County Court with retail theft. According to the criminal complaint, he and Brandon Forbes altered barcodes on fish finders at a sporting goods store in Stevens Point so they would ring up at a lower price in June of last year. Forbes faces up to 6 years in prison if convicted. Brandon Forbes reached a deferred prosecution deal on similar charges. News time is 8:36. I'm Wayne DeMoore, WHBY News.
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10: Today, scattered showers and thunderstorms. Some storms late in the day could be on the strong side with some downpour, some hail, and some gusty winds. Turning more humid this afternoon despite the somewhat cooler weather, a high of 72. Evening storms could be strong. Some showers will linger across northern Wisconsin, low of 56. From the WBY First Alert Weather Center, I'm meteorologist Steve Bala.
11: We've been getting some of these sporadic showers, even thunder showers in a couple of cases over the last hour or so. Might still see that for a bit yet before it kind of wanes during the midday. Then we'll have to kind of watch out later today. 61 south at 6. Green. Actually, we're all at 61 again. 97% humidity, so it's kind of zooming here today. And Steve had been giving us advice that just kind of watch out by mid to latter part of the afternoon for the possible development of thunderstorm activity. So we'll hang with you and let you know if it's coming, all right? 8:38, latest markets on the way here shortly.
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15: I'm Nick Murray with Your Money Now. Brian Cohen, the billionaire CEO of GameStop, will not receive a potential performance award for the video game retailer and plans to unveil more details about his bid to take over eBay soon. GameStop said it unveiled a compensation package worth roughly $35 billion for Cohen in January, hinging on a turnaround effort. Chinese technology company ByteDance, the developer of TikTok, is in preliminary talks with banks for its largest offshore loan of about $20 billion. Bloomberg News reports that the company has approached banks for a loan, and they may carry a 3-year tenor with an option to extend it to as long as 5 years. Taiwan's ASE Technology Holding, the world's largest chip packaging and testing provider, is expanding capacity to meet AI demand. Chief Operating Officer Tien Wu said the holding company is adding 15 new sites this year. Wu also reiterated that this year's capital expenditure is budgeted at $8.5 billion and may exceed that amount. Futures are mixed as oil prices slide. That's your money now.
16: 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You sort through tons of resumes and you get too many so-so applicants. You're just waiting for someone to match your role perfectly. Well, now, there's a place where you can meet them.

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2: Okay, here we go. We're off and rolling with the markets. The Dow's up just a few, the S&P about 16, and the NASDAQ's actually kind of cooled as well. It was up a lot more than this earlier, up 43 now. Let me double check and see how we're doing in the oil markets here this morning, too, because that was something to keep an eye on. Yeah, here we go. Right now, oil's down $3.32. Yes, we are back in the 60s for crude. We are at $69.89, so you should see a continued retreat as well in gas prices, slow but sure. All right, WHBY Sports coming up, the NBA Draft, Brewers, and more.
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5: First round of the NBA draft is in the books on Bill Scott with Sports. Bucks adding 2 lottery picks using the 10th selection on Arizona guard Braden Berries. Miami used the 13th pick on Tennessee forward Nate Amon, who will be shipped to Milwaukee as part of the deal that sent Giannis Antetokounmpo to the Heat. Forward Nate Amon.
6: Yeah, I mean, I'm just super excited. Again, like I said, I'm super grateful for the opportunity, you know, to be able to make my family proud, to share that moment with my family. Means the world to me, so again, I'm super excited and super ready to get to work.
5: Bucks GM John Horst on gaining 2 lottery picks.
7: I think we've talked a lot at Taylor's press conference about style of play and identity and who we want to be and the things that we want to do. It takes processors, people that can think the game, that can attack space and create advantages, that are going to play on both sides of the ball. That's the vision. And I think, you know, this has been a great opportunity for us to have the opportunity in a lottery for the first time in over a decade, first time in my career to make a lottery pick, much less 2. And I think it's a great draft to do it.
5: Second and final round of the draft is tonight. The Bucks currently do not own a second-round pick. Brewers made it 2 in a row over Cincinnati, beating the Reds 2-0 last night. Brandon Sproat tossing 6 innings of one-hit shutout ball, striking out 10 in the win. Manager Pat Murphy.
8: He was dominant. It was great. Best outing of the year. Best stuff of the year. Gary did a tremendous job with him. Yeah, and he could have kept going. His calf tightened up in the fifth. And he probably noticed him grabbing it, but he wanted to stay for the 6th, and then after the 6th, we didn't want to risk it.
5: Andrew Vaughn and Jake Bowers both drove in a run in the victory. The Brewers will shoot for the sweep against the Reds tonight. A second NHL franchise could be coming to Texas. NHL Commissioner Gary Bettman said the league is exploring putting a new team in the state with Austin and Houston as potential targets. Midwest League Wisconsin blanks Cedar Rapids 5-0. Beloit down Peoria 2-1. Bill Scott, Wisconsin Radio Network.
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2: It's Daughtry, an AM Fox Valley powered by Capital Credit Union. Just kind of wrapping up another line of showers here in the Fox Cities on this Wednesday morning. Dave Edwards with Landon Moore, and we bring in Steve Balon with the forecast details along the way here this morning. Yeah, we've had two or three just small lines of showers, rains for a few minutes, and then kind of moves on. Not sure how that midday is going to work, because that's when we may get some sun, that may fuel the thunderstorms that might be coming in later this afternoon into the evening. That's going to be the more potent time. This is the vanilla stuff, and then we get the rocky road later. All right, and as long as we're talking about the roads, just a quick mention that obviously the Richmond Street overpass was pretty much destroyed weeks ago with the intent to completely rebuild it, and that's ongoing right now, and you've had the ability to exit and then go in the direction that doesn't entail the bridge. Now that's going to change. Starting, I think it's Monday, the ramps that use the I-41 northbound lane, so if you're going, think about it, northbound, those will be closing on Monday. And then the ramps that serve the southbound lanes will be probably in about 3 weeks. It looks like about mid-July. This according to the DOT. Now, the hope is that we can get everything done here. Kind of what happened to Ballard Road last year. Although when we were talking to the Wisconsin DOT crew, including Tom Buchholz, it really got close last year. It was late November before they wrapped up their work, and it was like, come on, guys, it's snowing out here. So there you go. The Richmond Street overpass, which we know now is being rebuilt, the northbound lanes, the ramps that serve the northbound lanes will be closing on Monday, okay? Southbound in about 3 weeks. The World Cup has been fascinating to watch, no doubt, especially just to see the people coming to the U.S., and maybe experiencing things that they don't necessarily have in Europe, or they want to try something, or a food, a drink, a big grocery store, whatever it might be. And they're having quite a bit of fun. The Scots are having fun after they kind of trashed all the bars in Boston. They're going to try to do the same in Miami.
13: The Tartan Army is taking over America.
14: Come on, Scotland! Come on, Scotland!
13: In Miami Beach, supporters of the Scotland national soccer team celebrated their country's first return to the World Cup in 28 years. The fans also paraded over Miami's Little Havana and danced their way through a Miami Marlins game Monday. ESPN says it was the Marlins' eighth highest attended game this season.
15: Throngs of international fans arriving for soccer's Mecca, the World Cup, but becoming obsessed by American novelties from fast food to giant superstores to good old-fashioned hospitality. Here's Nightline's Ashin Singh.
16: Soccer superfans from around the world are sharing their first-hand experiences with American culture, and they can't seem to get enough.
17: I had a bacon, egg, and cheese for the first time the other day, and I'll tell you, that for breakfast slaps.
16: As millions of fans descend on the U.S. for the 2026 World Cup, some sharing both their love for the sport.
18: This is a high school stadium. What?
16: And their own take on quintessentially American experiences.
19: Thanks so much.
20: You're welcome.
21: Trying Cheesecake Factory in America for the first time.
22: This is more exciting than Christmas Day for me. The menu was the size of a Bible. I've never seen anything like it.
23: I cannot speak English, but I'm excited!
24: I love it!
16: Fans like Hiroshika, who traveled all the way from Japan to Arlington, Texas, to support his country's team. His interview with Fox News, becoming an internet sensation.
25: These videos have gone viral because what they're really doing is just showcasing what we kind of take for granted, just little nuances, that are part of American life. It's kind of contagious.
16: We met some of those fans in New York,
0: as they headed to a match. This family flew in from Oslo.
1: Have you guys been to the U.S. before?
3: I've never been.
1: You've never been?
4: Oh, it's amazing, the people and the hospitality and the drinks and the brews and everything. Yeah.
1: With the margaritas in the States?
4: Yeah.
1: Wow. And what was it like getting to take the train in with the crowds, be in the crowds?
20: The biggest stadiums in Norway maybe have 20,000, 60,000 then. This is 80,000.
1: Right, right.
20: That's so big.
0: Fans from around the world embracing the phrase, go big or go home.
1: What's the biggest culture shock for you guys here?
24: The size of your food portion. Yeah.
1: And the tipping.
26: Rascacielos is...
1: Skyscraper.
26: Yes, the building. Utah. Las Vegas. Living in Las Vegas.
0: The action on the soccer pitch heating up and drawing huge crowds. The world's biggest superstars stealing the show. Portugal's Cristiano Ronaldo becoming the first player to score in six different World Cups. And Argentina's Lionel Messi also making history, becoming the World Cup's all-time leading scorer. Fans of all ages there to cheer him on, taking to the streets in Texas. Scenes like this warming hearts all over the United States, like soccer legend Abby Wambach.
27: Can you feel what's happening right now? Like in our country and the World Cup, like... how everybody's of joy and
28: yes,
27: everybody's happy.
28: Yes, I do feel that.
0: Fans like the now viral Freddie spreading his own excitement on social media, crisscrossing America to cheer on Germany, documenting his stops along the way.
25: Freddie is doing America right. You know, he is going into places and really, you know, having these experiences that people are really catching on to and sharing and resharing and commenting on and talking about because they're just fun, you know, and it's just so, it's so innocent.
0: Tourists discovering their love for American classics, most notably an obsession with a condiment not widely available overseas. Ranch dressing. So popular, the TSA dipping into it. Reminding visitors, if you're visiting for a very large sporting event and you happen to discover ranch while you're here, please pack it in your checked bag on the way home. All the fanfare happening against the backdrop of global tension.
29: America's standing in much of the world is just not that strong right now. To see communities embracing teams, see individuals taking folks into their homes, all of these things are just tiny bits of our culture that it seems are being imparted across the world at a time where a lot of folks don't think all that highly of Americans generally.
0: One place where America's soft power was on full display, Boston. Where Scottish fans were welcome, the so-called Tartan Army, out in full force.
30: We're all running out of beer, and the local distributors are just doing what they can to get them in, and I know a lot of them got shipments in. It seems like the Scottish pride themselves in having places, like just drinking them dry.
31: We're gonna come here, we're gonna drink your beer, we're gonna put some money in the economy, and we're gonna have a right good time while we're doing it.
0: Today, the Tartans arriving in Miami for their next match. Also grabbing attention, Norwegian fans celebrate with their signature Viking row on escalators in Boston, on New York subways, and in the middle of Times Square. These visitors reminding us that many of life's simple pleasures defy national borders, and that a game can bring all of us together.
1: You guys have got three generations of y'all in from Norway. What's it been like sharing this with you guys' family?
20: It's such a blast. Uh-huh. It's memory for life.
1: Right.
32: Being together with my family, with my sons and my grandchildren, and watching the game with my grandchildren, great.
2: Yeah, and we sometimes take it for granted here. We just, oh, it's soccer, because we have football, we have basketball, we have hockey, we have some other things to divert our attention. But in some countries, soccer is king by far. And when their fans come here, they want to have a good time. They want to support their team, but they also want to have a really good time if they can, like the Scots did and others. And it just shows how unique this is. When you have a major, major championship only every 4 years, which we don't really understand. I mean, we look and go, what, really? Only 4 years between your championships? Because we have the Super Bowl and the World Series and so many other things on a yearly basis. It gives them a heck of an opportunity to come over here and have some fun, though. 856 WHBY. Weather coming up.
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8: Bowers, a bouncing ball over the glove of Stewart, and it's going to roll into the corner. On the move is Vaughn. He's going to be waved around third. The ball gets away from Marte in the right field corner. Vaughn will score all the way to third is Bowers. It is 1-0 Milwaukee.
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10: Today is a First Alert weather day. We'll have scattered thunderstorms, especially late today. Some could have downpours, hail, and some high winds. Turning more humid, but not as warm, a high of 72. And tonight, with a low of 56, some scattered strong storms this evening. Showers could linger north of the Fox Cities. From the WBY First Alert Weather Center, I'm meteorologist Steve Baylor.
2: Yeah, we swept through a few lines of showers, haven't we? Nothing too hard, and they're kind of hit and miss, and we'll have maybe a few more, maybe a couple more here. Right now, we're south at 6 to 12 at 62 degrees. And actually, we're sharing that. Oshkosh also 62 and Green Bay 62. Hang in there, though, and we'll keep you abreast of anything that might pop up late afternoon into the evening hours. And that might be, like a bigger wave of thunderstorms. Could be strong at times.
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0: Well, that's it for AM Fox Valley. Back tomorrow morning at 5 a.m. for all the latest on a Thursday edition. Right now, 62, still some scattered showers. We'll see that here for a while. Hang in there.
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2: From ABC News, I'm Sherry Preston. As President Trump prepares to head to Capitol Hill for lunch with congressional Republicans, there's some confusion on where things stand in the memorandum of understanding with Iran. The head of Iran's nuclear watchdog, Rafael Grossi, said that his inspectors today would be going into the country. The regime says nothing will happen until a final deal has been signed. Grossi earlier today saying,
3: "There's a war of words here. Some say yes, the others say no."
2: Mick Mulroy is a security and military consultant for ABC News.
4: Iran can see the popularity or the unpopularity of the war. So they know that, and they know the economic consequences of their shutting down of the Strait of Hormuz. It was really the only leverage they had, but they played it, you know, from their perspective very well. It's 21% of the world's energy supply, and it has dramatic impacts on the cost of everything.
2: Camp Mystic, the Texas Christian camp where 25 girls and two counselors died in flash flooding last summer, has filed for Chapter 11 bankruptcy. Families of the victims filed a lawsuit in November saying camp operators failed to take the steps necessary to protect the girls as floodwaters rose on the 4th of July. A wildfire east of the Utah-Nevada border has exploded in size over the past 24 hours. Here's ABC's Jim Ryan.
5: 50 miles outside Salt Lake City, the Iron Fire has consumed more than 24,000 acres. South of that, the Cottonwood Fire is scorching the earth and darkening the sky.
6: We always knew going in that it was going to be a mess if we ever got a fire in this location.
5: Kaylee Guild of the Utah Division of Forestry, Fires, and State Land says an intense drought is depleting the lakes and reservoirs used by firefighting aircraft.
6: It sucks, but this is where we are at this point of the game.
5: Jim Ryan, ABC News.
2: The Eiffel Tower and the Louvre in Paris closing early. The changing of the guard in London canceled this week, all because of the intense heat wave in Europe. This is ABC News.
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2: Are mice getting smarter? Researchers at Rutgers University recently found that mice are genetically evolving to become resistant to the poisons designed to kill them. Up to 70% of the mice the scientists tested were indeed mutating. ABC's Elizabeth Worthington.
10: Experts say as the rodents evolve, we need to evolve as well, decreasing our usage of pesticides, focusing on prevention and sanitation, while chemists work to create stronger formulas, something that can take a long time and a lot of money.
2: A very big night for candidates endorsed by New York City Mayor Zohran Mamdani. A not-so-big night for candidates backed by establishment Democrats, says ABC's Phil Tate in New York.
11: In New York's 7th Congressional District, where Congresswoman Anidia Velasquez's seat was up for grabs, Brooklyn BP Antonio Reynoso fell short to Claire Valdez, a Democratic socialist and union organizer who picked up the endorsement of Mayor Mamdani. Here in the 10th Congressional District, former city comptroller Brad Lander unseated Representative Dan Goldman. Lander was also endorsed by the mayor, while Goldman was endorsed by Democrats, including Governor Hochul.
2: Also from New York City, a chief of staff to former Mayor Eric Adams and several other people have been arrested as a part of an investigation into an alleged bribery scheme. There is also an ongoing investigation into members of the New York Police Department. That one involves current and former members of the police force, according to Commissioner Jessica Tisch. I'm Sherry Preston, ABC News.
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15: Good morning. With light rain, it's 63 degrees at 905.

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2: This is Lee Habib, and this is Our American Stories, the show where America is the star and the American people. Up next, the story of Ida B. Wells. Born into slavery during the Civil War, she is best remembered as an American journalist who fought tirelessly against lynching during the Jim Crow era. Here to tell her story is our frequent contributor, Ashley Lubinsky. Take it away, Ashley.
3: The name Ida B. Wells is most often associated with Black American advocacy in the post-Civil War period. She has had a presence that has extended all the way into modern day. But it's kind of interesting to understand her entire story, because a solid portion of that has been largely forgotten by the American public. And that was that not only was she a civil rights advocate, not only was she an advocate for women's rights, but she also had a lot to do with the Second Amendment advocacy in terms of self-defense and firearms training for African Americans. Ida B. Wells was born in 1862 in Holly Springs, Mississippi, and she spent her first 3 years of life as an enslaved person. But after the war, the family became active in the Republican Party. So she was a part of a family that were activists really from the start, once African Americans gained their freedom. She attended Rust College for a little bit, but she ended up having to take care of her family because her parents and her brother died in 1878 from yellow fever. So she had several other siblings. She decided to get a job teaching school in order to help support their family, and they'd ultimately move to Memphis, Tennessee, to be near an aunt, so to be near new family. And her advocacy story really starts because of a legal battle involving a ticket that she purchased for a train ride. She was taking a train ride into the city, and so she decided that she wanted to buy a first-class ticket for herself. But the train company, because of laws at the time, the train company was allowed to segregate the carts. And so they told her that despite the fact that she was able to buy the first-class car, that she was going to have to move. And she refused and was physically removed from the train. And so this started a legal battle that she ultimately settled with the train company. And then 2 years later, the Tennessee Supreme Court overturned her victory. So she definitely got the shaft in that scenario, and that inspired really the beginning of her work and what she's more well known for, which is journalism. So she started bringing attention to African-American issues in America in the post-Civil War period, but also specifically in the post-Civil War South. She became editor and co-owner of a Memphis paper, which was known as the Free Speech and Headlight, and she initially was writing under a pen name, which was kind of a smart idea for a while because she was bringing up so many difficult issues that she was ultimately fired from her teaching job. So she went kind of full-time into journalism and activism. Now, she's known for African-American activism in general, but her Second Amendment advocacy really got started and took off by the 1890s. And there's a really famous quote that she has, and I'm actually going to read the entirety of the quote rather than the one line that you often hear from any kind of gun rights group. But she really thought that African-Americans needed to learn and train in self-defense, because at that point in time, she really felt that the government was not there to protect her. And there was a lot of instances where that was the case. And so one of the most famous things that she wrote was called Southern Horrors. And within this, in the 1890s, she wrote, "Of the many inhuman outrages of this present year, the only case where the proposed lynching did not occur was where the men armed themselves in Jacksonville, Florida, and Paducah, Kentucky, and prevented it. The only times an Afro-American who was assaulted got away has been when he had a gun and used it in self-defense. The lesson this teaches, and which every Afro-American should ponder well, is that a Winchester rifle should have a place of honor in every black home, and it should be used for that protection which the law refuses to give. When the white man, who is always the aggressor, knows he runs at great risk of biting the dust every time his Afro-American victim does, he will have greater respect for Afro-American life. The more the Afro-American yields and cringes and begs, the more he has to do so, the more he is insulted, outraged, and lynched." So a lot of times when you hear kind of this quote from Ida B. Wells, you only hear the part about the Winchester rifle, but it comes within a much larger context. And this attitude that she has in the 1890s, it's personal to her, and I'll talk about that in a second. But at the

0: same time, she is really going off of a centuries long tradition in American culture and American history of firearms laws that are overtly racist. So to give kind of a perspective is even dating to the colonies. So before the creation of the United States of America, there were laws specifically regulating race and ethnic groups from owning firearms. So it wasn't like you had to guess the interpretation of the law. The law specifically said that, you know, you could not sell guns to Native Americans, you could not sell guns to African Americans. And some of these laws were so intense that if you were caught selling to one of these groups, then you actually could be sentenced to death. And there were several cases of that happening. But what happens around the end of the Civil War is that the federal government starts intervening in terms of black rights in America. And so in 1866, you get the Civil Rights Act. And so that initial act basically said that you could no longer create these laws based on race. And so what you see exactly that same year, you see the laws going from black people can't own firearms to now we have a regulation on a specific type of firearm. So those firearms were usually cheaper, smaller, inexpensive guns. So if you know anything about gun laws, you know that, you know, in the post-World War II period, in the latter half of the 20th century, you hear this term Saturday Night Special, which is a regulation on cheap imported foreign firearms. And so this is kind of a really early version of that.
1: And you've been listening to Ashley Lubinsky, and if the voice sounds familiar, well, she's the former co-host of Discovery Channel's Master of Arms. And she's telling the story of Ida B. Wells and a part of it that a lot of people don't know about. And that is the civil right that mattered a lot to African Americans in the South living in dangerous circumstances and not being able to count on that local sheriff for defense, if anything, for malice and for worse. And when we come back, you're going to hear more about the story of Ida B. Wells, her defense of the Second Amendment, and so much more. And it's a local story. We broadcast from Oxford, Mississippi, about an hour south, straight as a crow, from Memphis. So this is a local story for us, one close to the heart. When we come back, more of the story of Ida B. Wells, her defense of our Second Amendment rights, all Americans, here on Our American Stories. Lee Habib here. 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
9: Chance of thunderstorms today. Otherwise, cloudy skies. Highs around 73. Winds out of the south, 5 to 10 miles per hour. Lows dip down to about 56 and foggy tonight. Chance of thunderstorms. Mainly cloudy tomorrow. Slight chance for storms. High of 72. I'm meteorologist Paul Frombly with your weatherology forecast on WHBY. Currently 64.
1: The story of Ida B. Wells and her defense of the Second Amendment. Let's pick up where we last left off.
0: You see the laws going from black people can't own firearms to now we have a regulation on a specific type of firearm. So those firearms were usually cheaper, smaller, inexpensive guns. So the laws were called Army-Navy laws colloquially. And so basically it said you could own a specific type of handgun, a revolver, as long as it was an Army-Navy model. So this is a larger, usually, handgun, and it's a more expensive handgun. But then there were revolvers that were made by other manufacturers that were a lot less expensive, a lot more affordable for an entire economic class of people. And while those guns had the exact same capacity and the same function as the Army-Navy guns, they were regulated and the Army-Navy models worked. And so a lot of people interpret this as being a transition from you can't be overtly racist now, so now you're going to legislate based on an economic class. And so she's alive during this time period, although she's very young, during the Civil Rights Act and then the 14th Amendment in 1868, which grants African Americans equal rights under the Constitution. But you see that even though these laws are changing, they're still having a massive negative impact on African Americans. And the specific example that inspired her to get into Second Amendment advocacy was the lynching of her friend Thomas Moss. So her friend Thomas Moss owned a grocery store and initially one day got into an argument over a marbles game that turned into a neighborhood fight. And that fight escalated into a group of people who were from kind of a white-owned grocery store nearby that decided to come and try to attack Moss's store. And they were met with gunfire on the opposite side. And so Moss and several other people were jailed for this. And the really, I mean, just you can see how an African-American during this time could not feel safe because Moss is in jail with several people and a mob of 75 masked men descended on the jail and they dragged the men that were there from their cells and took them to the rail yard and murdered them. And before being shot, Moss was quoted to say, "Tell my people to go west. There is no justice here." And this is actually kind of as an aside, an interesting thing to point out because one of the circumstances that you do see in this really violent post-Civil War South is you do see African-Americans starting to go west and they also start carrying Winchester rifles with them. And in direct response to what happened, Ida B. Wells puts in her memoir, "I had bought a pistol the first thing after Tom Moss was lynched because I expected some cowardly retaliation from the lynchers. I felt that one had better die fighting against injustice than to die like a dog or rat in a trap. I had already determined to sell my life as dearly as possible if attacked. I felt if I could take one lyncher with me, this would even up the score a little bit." And she was right. After Moss's lynching, she started really talking about African-American rights in her newspaper, and she did get retaliation about 2 months later in response to these anti-lynching articles. And when she was out of town, the office for the newspaper was attacked and ransacked. And so Wells ended up deciding to move to New York City. So she moves north and she'll stay north. She'll ultimately end up in Chicago for the rest of her life. But there's a really interesting example of kind of the impact that she had really to frighten lawmakers, especially in the South, which is that after she wrote Southern Horrors and came out basically saying that African-Americans should have a Winchester rifle as kind of their pride and joy in every black home. Interestingly, in Florida, in the next legislative session, after this article comes out, Florida creates a law regulating the carry of Winchesters. And this is the first time in all of American history where a law has specifically gone after something like this. Now, it didn't ban Winchesters, but it imposed a hefty fee in order to get a permit to carry a Winchester. And the way that the law was written basically said that even though you pay the fee and fill out all the forms and are completely capable of passing all of the checks within this law, it is up to the sheriff to determine whether or not he wants to give it to you. And there's been some criticism whether or not, because it does not say race, because it no longer can say race, whether or not this would have been, you know, inherently a racist act. But it seems suspicious timing that right after she writes this article, then they decide to regulate Winchesters, which there is absolutely no precedent on that whatsoever in the entire country. So it does show that she has a lot of power in the South, even though she vacates and goes to the North. And so ultimately, all of this hardship, all of this advocacy, all of this trauma doesn't stop her. And in 1893, she founds the Negro Women's Club in Chicago. And the main objective of that was to educate and empower black women with skills such as first aid and firearms training. So the firearms component of it continues, even though her advocacy is much broader than that. And in 1895, she marries an attorney and journalist named Ferdinand Barnett, and he's from Chicago. And so she ends up working for his paper for a while. And her writings ultimately get noticed by another really significant civil rights figure from this time, who was a former slave, and that was Frederick Douglass. And in 1909, she helped to establish the NAACP. It's an interesting piece of history when you look at not just black American history, but then the role of the black woman in American history. And if you know anything about kind of the civil rights movement that occurs in the post-World War II period, there have been a lot of writings by black feminists from this time period where they feel like they don't really have a place within either the black movement, and in some respects, you know, the Black Panthers initially had kind of a hierarchy system against women that they ultimately ended up getting rid of, but there was this hierarchy system. So in some respects, they didn't feel like they were equals within the black civil rights movement, and then they also didn't feel like equals within the feminist movement because it was predominantly white women, and white women tended to keep the black feminists kind of at bay. And so this is something that you hear a lot about in the 1960s, but this is also what Ida B. Wells was going through when she was fighting for women's suffrage. So during the women's suffrage movement, you often hear about white women fighting for the right to vote. And they often did exclude black women from this conversation because they felt that it would detract from the movement. And so Ida B. Wells, like in all other circumstances, not to be deterred, she ends up creating the Negro Women's Club because she feels like it's an opportunity also for black women to be able to participate in what would have been kind of a white-led social club. And so she was trying to give them the ability to have a voice and to protest. And even it gets so crazy that at one point she goes to march in D.C. and the activists, the women suffragettes, they actually from her state ask her and her women to march separately at the end of the parade. And of course, she does not do that. So even though they're trying to exclude her and the women that she kind of represents, she always finds a way to kind of push herself into a much more diverse conversation and storyline. And this creation of these Negro women's clubs ultimately expands to other cities during her lifetime, and she helps establish a branch in Memphis, Tennessee. She does try to run for office, but that ultimately doesn't work out, and she passes away in 1931. So this is an extraordinary story that has so many different layers. You know, if you have a woman in the post-Civil War period who has such a prominent role in a society that is very male-dominated and very male-controlled, but then you also have a black woman who is trying to find a place for herself within the black community, but then also the women community within the United States. And so she does so much to impact all of American society that I think to some extent it is unfortunate to lose such an important part to her life, which is her self-defense advocacy. And it may not be the most popular part of her advocacy when you talk about the politics behind firearms today. But I think in order to understand her story, but then also the history of regulation and African-American activism, you can't separate that from the early days of self-defense advocacy.
1: And a terrific job on the production, editing, and storytelling by our own Greg Hengler. And a special thanks to Ashley Levinsky, our frequent contributor here at Our American Stories and co-host of Discovery Channel's Master of Arms, the former curator in charge of the Cody Firearms Museum, and co-founder of the University of Wyoming College of Law's Firearms Research Center. And in the end, Ashley is just a terrific historian on this important aspect and dimension of American life and American culture. And Ida B. Wells understood the importance of this right. I once heard Condoleezza Rice share a story that was very similar to her neighborhood and the degree of which they felt safer because her dad and the dads in the neighborhood owned firearms to protect them from the marauders called the KKK who were terrorizing neighborhoods, but not hers. The story of Ida B. Wells here on Our American Stories.
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1: This is Our American Stories, and we've already brought you the story of how UCLA undergraduate Steve Stollier saved a Marx Brothers movie from extinction. But here's the story of how Steve called up Aaron Fleming, Groucho's manager, and landed the job of his dreams.
21: In the summer of 74, I had two or three summer jobs fall through, for which I remain eternally grateful. And my dad was pressuring me. I don't want you sitting around on your fanny all summer long. I want you to find some job. They may need a bus boy at this restaurant, or you could go get interviewed at Taco Bell. And I thought, I don't want to do any of that, but he's never going to let up on me. So I called Aaron Fleming, figuring I had nothing to lose. And I said, is there anything at all that you think maybe I could sort of help with? And she said, well, actually, it's funny you called, because I used to be Groucho's secretary, but now I'm his manager, and we need someone to handle all of the fan mail that's been coming in, and also to organize all of his memorabilia, which is going to be donated to the Smithsonian after he's gone. And we need someone who really knows their Marx Brothers. And I'm thinking, please, please, please, please, please, please, please, please, please. And in my mind's eye, I have this sort of Tex Avery cartoon image of me zipping out of the house and instantly appearing on the doorstep of Groucho's house while Aaron is still on the phone explaining the job to me. It wasn't quite like that, but that's how it felt. And I thought that I would be working maybe in an office building maybe twice a month. He'd come by to sign checks or something. She said, oh no, you'll have your own room to work in at Groucho's house. And you can make your own hours. And I thought, and they're gonna pay me to do this? And so I drove to Groucho's house in Beverly Hills, and I was so nervous, but it worked out. And sure enough, there was a room that had been a painting studio that his last wife, whom he had divorced in 69, had used, and that became my office. And Groucho would often shuffle down the hall to or from his room or the living room or dining room, and we would chat. And it was a very egalitarian household. I was to sit at the lunch table when Groucho would have lunch. There wasn't a sense that the help ate in the kitchen or anything that haughty. And so I would be lucky enough to be there when George Burns would come over, or Steve Allen would come over, or some of his former writers, or if it was just in quotes, Groucho and maybe a nurse, or Groucho and Aaron, it would just be us. And I could ask him all these questions that I'd had that I thought, if I could ever meet him, I'd want to know this. And he appreciated the fact that I cared about and knew about all of the things that he had experienced and that he cared about, and that we had similar, you know, we both liked Tin Pan Alley and George Gershwin and Irving Berlin and the humorists of the Algonquin Round Table. One time he called me into his room and gave me a $20 bill. And he said, go down to the record store and get me some records. You know what I like. And it meant so much to me that he had assumed that I would know what to get instead of having to explain it. But, I mean, those days at the lunch table were so rich. And I came to appreciate him on three different levels. First of all, he was Groucho Marx, the guy in the grease paint mustache swirling around on screen, insulting Margaret Dumont and in Duck Soup and Night at the Opera. And second, he was someone who personally knew people that to me didn't exist in three dimensions and in color. People like George Gershwin and Irving Berlin, James Thurber. He was friends with W.C. Fields. The idea that he knew these people personally, you know, and I would get insight into what they were like from him firsthand, you know, not something he'd read or heard about, but he was there. And then on the third level, he was a man from 1890. He was a 19th century human being, literally a Victorian, since she was on the throne when he was born, although he was born in New York and not in England. And his firsthand memories went from before the Wright brothers to after the moon landing, which is a staggering chunk of American history, world history. I asked him once, what's the earliest you remember? And he thought a moment and he said, I guess probably the Spanish-American War, which was 1898. And he and his brothers had initially started out as a singing act in vaudeville in the early 1900s. Before they started adding comedy, they would sing harmony, popular songs, and, you know, they did okay at that. But Groucho's career went back so far that he actually was one of the performers at a special charity benefit performance at the Metropolitan Opera House in New York. Enrico Caruso was also on the bill that night. And the money was to go to the aid of victims of the San Francisco earthquake of 1906. For a history buff like me, and as I say, I had been a history major, although I shifted to motion picture television after I'd been working at Groucho's a while, because it was just impossible to ignore how strongly I was drawn to that world. You know, he would have health problems now and again. He'd have a small stroke or something like that, and I would think, oh, geez, this is it. This is, I think about 3 weeks into my working there, he had a slight stroke, and I thought, oh, it was great while it lasted, but now the coach is going to turn back into a pumpkin. And, you know, that morning that I showed up that he'd had a stroke, and the housekeeper said, please keep your voice down, Mr. Marx has had a stroke, but the nurse asked that you go back to his room because she needs some help. And I expected him to be, you know, lying on the floor, unable to speak, unable to move. And instead, he was sitting in bed, propped up in his pajamas and mucklucks, reading the L.A. Times. And he said, is the ambulance here yet? And I said, no. Yeah, it figures. And goes back to his reading. And I thought, gee, he's really taking this in stride. He's not banging at death's door. He's reading the L.A. Times. And it was just that the nurse needed help getting him in to take a leak in the bathroom because his balance was off from that stroke. So I you know, I was happy to help out. And he bounced back from that and from a lot of other health setbacks, even though he was in his mid-80s by then.
1: And you're listening to Steve Stolyar's story, and in the end, Groucho Marx's story, too. And what a lucky guy indeed that those summer jobs fell through. Because what an opportunity of a lifetime. In Groucho's house, no less. His hero, so many Americans' heroes. By the way, he was a child of the Victorian age, and his comedy was a rebuttal to the Victorian age, its properness. And boy, Groucho was a revolutionary in his day. He really stretched the boundaries of what comedians were allowed to do and not do. And my goodness, what we learn listening to this is that even people like Groucho want to be appreciated, right? The legends appreciate appreciation, and we can never forget that. When we come back, more of this remarkable story here on Our American Stories.
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1: And we're back with Our American Stories and the story of Steve Stolyar, a college student who saved a long-lost Marx Brothers movie and then landed the job of his dreams working as Groucho Marx's personal assistant and archivist. Let's return to Steve and his story.
21: And it just became this remarkably rich experience for me that ended up lasting not 3 weeks as I had thought that morning, but 3 years, the last 3 years of Groucho's life. And so I was able to get to know and, you know, talk with Groucho, my hero. I also got to meet Zeppo the night that he came up there for dinner from Palm Springs. I had brought the young lady I was dating, a 19-year-old blonde who was very bright and very personable and very attractive, and he really took a liking to her. He sort of picked up where Chico left off in terms of having an eye for the ladies, and he had recently lost his last wife to Frank Sinatra, who dumped him and went for Sinatra, and that was Barbara Marx Sinatra. So he was back to being a bachelor, and he said, Steve, you and Linda should visit me in Palm Springs sometime. And I said, well, I don't know. I was there when I was about 9, and it was sweltering. And he said, well, when were you there, in the summer? And I said, yeah. And he said, well, you know, Steve, it's also cold in Alaska in the winter. It was true that Zeppo did have a great sense of humor that really didn't get a chance to shine on screen. I had heard that he could be very funny and had a charm and charisma, and people are always skeptical of that because he was sort of wooden and didn't have the lion's share of funny stuff to do in the few movies he was in. He was never happy as a performer, and once he left the act after Duck Soup in 1933, he became a very successful agent, handling such obscure has-beens as Clark Gable and Carol Lombard and Barbara Stanwyck and Robert Taylor and Lucille Ball and Lana Turner. So he did really well and never looked back. But anyway, a few months later, Linda and I broke up. I had a couple of photos that I wanted Zeppo to sign, so I mailed them to his address in Palm Springs. And in my cover letter, I said, by the way, Linda and I broke up, so I know you've been around the block a few times if you have any advice for the lovelorn. And a few days later, my phone rings.
0: Steve, it's Zeppo Marx. I hope I'm not inconveniencing.
21: No. How?
0: I got the photos you sent. God, I was good looking back then. But listen, I have a question for you, and I don't want to step on your toes, you understand that, because the last thing in the world I'd want to do would be something to upset you.
21: Oh, okay.
0: Do you think that Linda would go out with me?
21: And I thought, what? I mean, she was 19, I was 20, and he was 74.
0: but a young 74, but 74. And I said, I don't know. I mean, she enjoyed, you know, she got a kick. Because
21: really, tell me honestly, Steve, if this is at all uncomfortable for...
0: No. I said, so let me ask her and...
21: Okay, I would appreciate it. And again, if it's any...
0: No. So I saw her at school, and I asked her about it, and she laughed, also finding it strange and funny, but thought, you know, what the heck? I want to have the experience of going on a date with Zeppo Marx. So they went out once. He took her to dinner in San Diego and then drove to Tijuana and attended a Hialeah game at a stadium and then took her home. And I talked to him afterwards and he said, Steve, I want to tell you, I never even kissed a goodnight. You should know that. She's very nice, but all she did was talk about herself. And then I saw her on campus and she said, you know, Zeppa was really nice, but all he did was talk about himself. And I thought, that's a really interesting symmetry there. And then at parties at Groucho's, whenever Zeppa would be there, he would make a point of introducing me to someone and say, this is Steve. He's a nice young man. He and I dated the same girl, but he got further with her than I did. That was like my official introduction. So anyway, I have the distinction of being able to say that Zeppo Marx and I dated the same girl. I also got to meet the other living Marx brother, Gummo, who, to those who aren't that familiar with the Marx brothers, it's even more obscure because Gummo was the straight man before Zeppo on the stage, and then he was drafted during World War I and left the act. So at the time, 17-year-old Zeppo took his place. And Gummo also became an agent and did very... He became Groucho's agent, actually, and did very well. He was never that much interested in performing. So I got to meet 3 out of 5 of the Marx Brothers, which is, you know, approximately 3 more Marx Brothers than most people ever got a chance to meet. Harpo and Chico had died in the early 60s, unfortunately, so I was never able to meet them. But when I would watch Groucho and Zeppo and Gummo talking amongst themselves, which was great, I thought, what must it have been like with all 5 brothers in their youth sitting around the table? It must have been hysterical. Groucho had a cook named Robin who was tall and thin and blonde and young. When Zeppo and Gummo had come up for dinner and I was there for that dinner, Zeppo said, Robin said she'd marry me, but I don't know, I think she's too tall for me. Groucho said, well, what part of it do you want? And Zeppo said, I'll take as high up as I can reach. And Gummo said, what do you want with her feet? So there's a Gummo anecdote, which is extremely rare, but evidence of the kind of goofy humor they had amongst themselves, that quickness. It was all still there under various layers of rust. I was very fortunate because of my Groucho association. I became friends with Dick Cavett. That was another case where, because of my insecurities, I thought when Groucho was gone, my link to Dick Cavett would be over. But instead, he called me from New York the week Groucho died, and he said, listen, I hope just because Groucho's gone, we're not going to lose touch. And by the way, I hope you don't mind, but I've shown some of your letters to Woody, and he says they're very well written. And I sort of had to empty the urine out of my shoes that Cavett was calling me to say, hey, don't drop me as a friend. And saying, I hope you don't mind, but Woody Allen thinks your letters are well written. So that was something. And in fact, I did end up moving to New York in 1982 and spending a few years there writing for Dick Cavett at HBO, and had
2: many remarkable adventures in Manhattan, including getting to meet Woody Allen and Katharine Hepburn and lots of other stuff before I returned to LA to take another job. And it was so great when I was working at Groucho's to be able to comfortably meet these people and converse, because I think they figured since I was inside the house, I must be okay, whether I'm Groucho's grandson or something like that. If I'm sitting at Groucho's lunch table, I must be okay. So there wasn't there were no star trips there. There was people that were very down to earth. And I tended to find that the old people who were legends were much more down-to-earth and personable than some of the people who had recently become famous. Aaron Fleming tended to have younger friends, Elliot Gould and George Siegel and Bud Cort and Sally Kellerman and Streisand to a lesser degree. And I found myself instantly drawn to Groucho's old gang. I felt much more that I belonged there, even though I was 19 and they were in their 70s and 80s, than I did towards Aaron's sort of quirky group of nouveau stars.
1: And a special thanks to Robbie for superb production and great storytelling. And a special thanks to Steve Stolyar as well. Steve Stolyar's story, Groucho Marx's story, here on Our American Stories.
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3: from ABC News. I'm Sherry Preston. President Trump has canceled the signing of a rare piece of bipartisan agreement, the bill designed to make housing more affordable for Americans. ABC's Karen Travers is at the White House with more.
6: President Trump wrote on social media Wednesday morning he would not sign the housing bill passed by Congress until lawmakers passed the Save America Act, which he says he considers to be, quote, a national emergency. The president has been demanding this since March. The Save America Act requires proof of citizenship before registering to vote. Earlier today, the president criticized the housing bill as being of, quote, minor importance. The legislation's key goal is to increase the supply of homes for sale. It restricts Wall Street investors from buying single-family homes and cuts red tape to make it easier to build new homes. Karen Travers, ABC News, the White House.
3: The president will be on Capitol Hill today to meet with Republican lawmakers, four of whom cross party lines to pass the War Powers Act, a symbolic move that requires approval from Congress before any more military action can be taken in Iran. There's continued confusion over when nuclear inspectors will begin going to Iran. The head of the International Nuclear Watchdog says it'll be soon. Iran says not until after a final peace deal is signed. Intense criticism and mounting lawsuits have pushed a central Texas summer camp over the financial edge.
12: Camp Mystic had been in operation for nearly a century when severe flash flooding last year took the lives of 25 children, two counselors, and Dick Eastland, the co-owner of the facility. This morning in Houston, Eastland's son and camp manager Edward Eastland filed for Chapter 11 bankruptcy protection, saying Camp Mystic's debts exceed $10 million.
3: ABC's Jim Ryan in Dallas. The International Olympic Committee has today created a potential $100 million fund that'll go toward paying every athlete competing in the Games $10,000 grants. Chief of staff to former New York City Mayor Eric Adams has been arrested as part of an investigation into an alleged bribery scheme. This is ABC News.
13: Man, I love this place. I've been surfing here since I was a kid. Now, seeing my grandson out on the water, it means everything to me. Watching him and taking in the blue waves, the sea breeze, the blurry horizon.
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3: We're learning more about what Bill Gates told the House Oversight Committee about his relationship with Jeffrey Epstein.
15: Gates said he knew Epstein was a sex offender, but hoped he would introduce him to wealthy people who could help the Gates Foundation. Gates said he met Tom Pritzker, Mort Zuckerman, and Leon Black. None donated, and Gates told the committee the Epstein brokered meetings were a dead end.
3: That's ABC's Aaron Katursky. Bill Gates also said Jeffrey Epstein was trying to blackmail him about extramarital affairs he had had. Western Europe's life-threatening heat wave continues blanketing cities like Paris, London, Madrid, and Rome. ABC's James Longman has more from the foreign desk.
16: In France, it was the hottest day on record. Icons of Paris, the Eiffel Tower, and the Louvre had to close early to keep tourists safe. With hundreds of schools closed and trains cancelled, crowds are flocking to lakes and rivers to beat the heat. But that's caused a surge in drowning deaths. And in Europe, AC is not that common.
17: I haven't stopped sweating since the second I woke up this morning.
18: You're just living on fans.
16: Experts warn of a dangerous heat dome looming over continental Europe.
3: They've also canceled the changing of the guard outside Buckingham Palace because it's too hot for the guards. No slowing down for this 85-year-old man. Cops say they arrested a Florida man after he hit 110 miles an hour during an illegal street race. They say he told officers while chomping on his cigar he was just out for a late-night drive. Sherry Preston, ABC News.
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20: Good morning. It's a cloudy 65 degrees at 10:05. I'm Wayne Moore. A fugitive with a nationwide warrant is arrested in Fond du Lac County. A sheriff's deputy spotted the 50-year-old Rib Lake man riding a bike in the town of Friendship around 12:15 Tuesday afternoon. He was taken into custody after abandoning the bike and taking off on foot. The suspect had a felony warrant in connection with a burglary in Iron County. Criminal charges are filed in connection with a shooting at the United Casino. Long Tao is facing counts of attempted first-degree intentional homicide and possession of a firearm by a convicted felon. Tao allegedly shot his brother during a confrontation in a parking ramp adjacent to the casino early Saturday morning. He faces up to life in prison if convicted. The Menasha Joint School District is getting a state grant to expand its online charter school. Fox Valley Virtual School lands $640,000 from the State Department of Public Instruction.

0: on Lake Michigan. And so we had him interview Bob. Take it away, Monty.
1: Bob Habner had only seen sailboats pulling out of the dock growing up. He had never learned to sail before. But that was about to change.
2: It was 1975. I just decided at that time I'd been through schooling and a good career and had things pretty well under control. I thought I wanted to try something new. And sailing offered that experience. Because growing up in Kansas, you don't get a chance to sail a lot. So I just was drawn to it. One of the things that I did was I booked a cruise on a sailing ship in the Bahamas. The sailing ship was called the Phantom. And on the Phantom, they carry small little sailboats that you could rent. I decided I'll try out sailing myself. So they lowered one down off of the big cruise ship. I hopped on. I had no idea how to sail. I was sailing by the seat of my swim trunks. And I noticed if the sail was on one side of the boat and drawn up tight, I went fast. That was kind of fun. And then I noticed when I wanted to turn around, I better be very careful because the boom is going to come around and contact my head if I'm not careful. So I figured out to sail just kind of on the seat of my pants there and went up and down the coast. And I decided to try to go out a ways from the island. I did, and I got caught in a little bit of an undertow, and I paddled right back quickly. Thank God I didn't get swept out to sea, because I knew nothing about sailing at that time. I was just inventing it as I went along. But had a great time, and from that time on, I was hooked on sailing. But then I bought my own boat. First boat I got was a Hobie 14 catamaran, which is basically a little racing boat. Discovered I didn't have room for all my new sailing gear in my Firebird, so I gave up my sophisticated man about town image, purchased a van to haul the sailing gear. Now with the van, I could haul a bigger boat. So I bought a bigger boat. Now I needed a bigger van for the bigger boat. So I bought a bigger van. And then I got so big with the boat, I couldn't get it next to my house. So I bought a bigger house with acreage. Plenty of room to store big boats. So now I bought a bigger boat.
1: Bob had caught the bug for sailing. And like any proper sailor, he has some stories. Here's one from the time he was sailing on his first boat, the Hobie, in Nebraska, of all places.
2: It's like the sports car of sailboats. Catamaran, two hulls. And one of the things you can do with a catamaran is you can, if you have enough wind, you can get it up on one hull. So you're like riding 45 degree surface, and the one hull is just slicing through the water. And one time I was out on Lake McConaughey, that's the lake in Nebraska, and I was flying a hull, and the hull was in the water, dove under a wave, and my Hobie did a flip-flop clear off on its back. And so I was set up for it with a life jacket and everything, and I had what's called riding ropes, where you pull the boat back to, on its feet. Well, I finally got in position and pulled the boat up on its two hulls, came down in between the hull, the main flopped out, and this boat took off like a rabbit, and I'm hanging onto the back rail, body surfing behind the boat. I finally pulled myself up on what's called a canvas and got control of the boat, but that was close because that was a big lake. I was in the middle, no other boats were out there. Nobody else saw it, fortunately.
1: Bob started doing regattas, or boat races, and gained stories from these events, too. Here's one from the time he attempted to sail the length of Lake Huron with friends.
2: I did a boat race from Port Huron to Mackinac Island. I did this twice. It wasn't my boat. It was a friend of mine's boat. One afternoon, a lightning bolt struck the water about 100 yards off our starboard bow. We didn't know it at the time, but it knocked out our electronics on this boat. The boat was a nice boat, a 35-foot cruiser, five of us crewing. And nighttime approached, and we didn't realize our running lights were not on because you can't really see those lights from the cockpit. And things were going kind of haywire with the electronics on the boat. Well, we had no running lights, and I'm at the helm, and I could see in back of me once in a while.

0: should look in behind you. We're a sailboat going about 3 to 4 knots. Middle of the night, here comes a tanker behind me doing about 25 knots. I wasn't sure if he could see me or not, but I did a quick 90-degree turn to the port, got out of his way, and he chugged on by us, and he finally did see us, and he raised his searchlight, swept it around over us so it didn't blind us, just to let us know that he was there and don't do anything stupid, which we already had done. Well, then we began to look at our electronics around the boat, and by that time, everything was about out. Well, I was navigator on the boat for this race. I held a handheld GPS. Captain of the boat said, well, let's just go on. We got your handheld GPS. I said, Frank, that'll put us in Mackinac Island the next night at 1 a.m., right in the middle of the shipping channels. I said, that's not a good idea. I said, I can take you into a safe harbor with my little GPS right now. So he agreed, and we sailed in. I got him right between the goalposts, safe harbor, and we abandoned the race at that point. Our electronics were totally gone on the boat. But it was a wonderful learning experience.
1: And great job, as always, to Monty, and a special thanks to Bob Hamner for sharing his new passion in his life, picking up sailing at an older age, and it's a great thing to do. 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
8: Chance of thunderstorms today. Otherwise, cloudy skies. Highs around 73. Winds out of the south, 5 to 10 miles per hour. Lows dip down to about 56 and foggy tonight. Chance of thunderstorms. Mainly cloudy tomorrow. Slight chance for storms. High of 72. I'm meteorologist Paul Frombly with your weatherology forecast on WHBY. Right now, it's 65 degrees.
1: And we continue with our American stories. Shortly after General Douglas MacArthur pushed his forces deep into North Korea, his 10,000 1st Division Marines found themselves surrounded and hopelessly outnumbered by 100,000 Chinese soldiers. Their only chance for survival, fight their way south through a narrow gorge. It needed to be held open at all costs. The mission was handed to Captain William Barber and the 234 Marines of Fox Company. Here to tell the story is Tom Clavin, author of The Last Stand of Fox Company. 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
9: The onset of the North Korean winter had been harsh. They were frozen and exhausted when it snowed, and they were frozen and exhausted when it didn't snow. This is referring to the members of Fox Company. An unremitting wet gale blew constantly. The Marines took to calling it the Siberian Express and glazed every rock with ice. Their knees, knuckles, and elbows were covered with bloody scabs from continually slipping on treacherous slopes. And their feet and hands were always numb. Hours during the day were hardly noted as they set their body clocks only by daylight and darkness. And aside from a vague awareness that Thanksgiving had just passed and Christmas was coming, many had no idea what date it was, much less what day of the week. Moreover, because canteen water had to be thawed over campfires, stateside notions of hygiene had been abandoned from almost the moment they had set foot on Korean soil. A twig often had to do for a toothbrush, and they could barely lay their heads down for the night in an abandoned hooch without waking up with a scalpful of lice. Most had given up trying to wipe their runny noses with anything other than the sleeves of their filthy uniforms, and anyone who grew a mustache soon had a revolting mass of frozen mucus laid across his upper lip. They bitched and groused, but they never shirked a command, remaining true to the Latin motto above the eagle on the Marine emblem, Semper Fidelis, always faithful. And so, just past noon, while Fox Company mustered in the village of Hagaruri, Lieutenant Colonel Randolph Lockwood, commanding officer of the 7th Regiment 2nd Battalion, summoned his subordinate, Captain William Edward Barber, Fox Company's new CO, for a trip in the company jeep to scout Tok Tong Pass. Now, this is the condition they were in before the Battle of Fox Hill on Tok Tong Pass. So these are not Marines who had been well fed and well cared for and rested when the time came to fight what would be an almost unimaginable odds against the Chinese. In June of 1950, as many of us know, the North Koreans crossed the 38th parallel and invaded South Korea and almost pushed the American forces there in South Korean army into the sea. There were reinforcements were sent as quickly as possible by President Truman. And MacArthur and the UN forces started to push back and push back the North Korean troops, and they even pushed them back beyond the 38th parallel and kept pushing. And they started to, up by the Chosin Reservoir, they were getting closer and closer to the Yalu River, which was the border with China. And the Chinese were getting a little bit nervous. They were Mao Zedong and Chu Enlai were giving out warnings, don't come any closer, don't try to initiate a war with us. If you make us more nervous, we'll enter the war. And I guess it was kind of hard for MacArthur, who was in a string of victory after victory going through the fall of 1950, to say stop. They also didn't believe the Chinese would enter the war. They thought that the Chinese were maybe in a vulnerable position then because it had only been the year before that they defeated Chiang Kai-shek and assumed the control of the country. So they must be tired and depleted, the Chinese armies, and maybe couldn't really put up much of a fight. They were wrong. What happened was the Chinese sent something like 300,000 troops across the Yalu River to engage the UN forces, most of whom were American soldiers, Army and Marines. And the 1st Marine Division, some of its forces were down in a place called Hagaruri, which was south of the Chosin Reservoir, and where the UN was setting up, UN forces were setting up a perimeter that presumably would stop the Chinese from getting any further. But the rest of the 1st Marine Division was up in a place called Udomni. And they had at most maybe 8,000 Marines up there. They were being approached by 100,000 Chinese soldiers. Those are not good odds. And there was a place called Tok Tong Pass, which was the only escape route for those remaining members of the 1st Marine Division. And the Chinese realized that. So they decided they were going to try and close down that pass, which would block off the escape route. And a couple of the American officers, Colonel Litzenberg, head of the 7th Regiment, realized we got to keep that pass open. Unfortunately, there weren't a surplus of American troops to go around. What they had was Fox Company, 246 men. And the orders were given for Captain William Barber and his men to go either by truck and by walking and hiking 7 miles up into the mountains to reach Tok Tong Pass. And when they did, they were supposed to hold it for at least one night. Maybe if you hold it one night, we can get enough people out that everything's okay. So that was basically their mission. And so Fox Company went up there. It was the night of November 27th, 1950. The temperature when they reached the top of Tok Tong Pass, and this is 7 miles uphill, is not fun for any of us. The temperature when they reached the top of Tok Tong Pass was 30 below zero. This is not wind chill. It was a temperature, 30 below zero. I've just referred to here the Siberian Express, that wind that came off Siberia, right across Korea. And they got up there, and they tried to dig in. And so as night is falling, they're trying to dig a trench or dig a foxhole or dig something, and their spades are clanging off the ground and hitting themselves in the head. They're knocking themselves out trying to dig in, so they just did the best they can. And they settled in for the night, hoping that maybe the Chinese would decide not to come their way. What they had no idea of knowing, these 246 men, that was only discovered later on, is that the Chinese assigned 10,000 troops to take that pass. Again, let's do the math. Not good. Actually, it's very fortunate they did not know what they were facing. So this is where it all began. The Chinese attacked. The men of Fox Company withheld as best they could all during the night until dawn. Captain Barber had set up a perimeter as best he could that our understanding is still being taught in some classes at Quantico, because it was extremely effective at not leaving much of any gaps for the Chinese to get through and covering fire from different positions. And they made it through the first night, which was supposed to be their only night. If they could hold it for one night, they made it through the first night. When dawn came, the Chinese retreated. The attacks stopped. And the reason for that was that the Chinese were very afraid of the American and Australian pilots, the Air Force. They had a certain kind of swagger to them, and they could inflict a lot of damage. And the Chinese, who did not have an Air Force really, were kind of exposed in the daytime. So they would only attack at night. As Fox Company learned, if you can make it till dawn, you've survived, because the Chinese will retreat. So this first night of battle, they made it to dawn, and they survived. And then they had to count, well, who was left and how many were left. And out of the original 246, after the first night, Captain Barber was able to ascertain that he had about 175 what he called effectives. These were men who hadn't been killed and who were not seriously wounded. They may have been, some of them may have been wounded, but not as seriously that they couldn't maintain their position. So during the daytime, they still had the problem with snipers. The Chinese would be up in the hills and sniping on them. There would be airdrops made of supplies, but it turned out that what Fox Company received was ammunition, but no food. And it might not have mattered anyway, because they couldn't eat the food. The rations that they were given were frozen.
1: 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Go to Amazon or the usual suspects and pick up a copy. North Korea is a war that's sort of forgotten. There's a lot written about World War II, a whole lot written about Vietnam, but we lost 50,000 men in Korea. And we lost it for a reason. I mean, look on a map today, and there's North Korea, and there's South Korea. When they say our wars had no purpose in the Far East after World War II, we have only one shining example to point to: the freedom enjoyed in South Korea and the nightmare that is living in North Korea. When we come back, we'll find out what happened to Fox Company under the able leadership of Captain William Barber. here on Our American Stories.

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12: And we continue with Our American Stories and with Tom Clavin, author of The Last Stand of Fox Company. We just learned that of the 246 original troops there to defend Tak Tong Pass, only 175 after night one were, quote, effective. That is, not killed or seriously wounded. Let's continue the story. Here's Clavin.
13: They couldn't light fires. I mean, they could maybe during the day sneak in a few fires to try and heat something up, but certainly not at night to give away their positions. So what was happening is, as time was going on, these men were not able to eat any food. Maybe they would be able to melt a Tootsie Roll. A little detail that's interesting that I'm glad I remembered is that a benefit to the cold is that in many cases when one of these Marines was shot and the wound started to bleed, because of the intense cold, the blood froze. It stopped the bleeding. So some of the fellas alive today are because they did not bleed to death. The other thing about the corpsmen is they were going around treating people who had gotten wounded. They had to keep these morphine syrettes. They kept them in their mouths to keep them from freezing. So when they found somebody who was wounded, they would take something out of their mouth and inject it so that they can get that relief. Because if they didn't, the morphine would freeze and they it would be no good. So they got through the first night. There's the next day where they're trying to regroup. They had to contract their perimeter a little bit. Captain Barber is going around to the men in the different platoons. He said to them, he said, we'll be okay as long as we fight like Marines. That's what he kept saying to them, to sort of rally them and keep their spirits up. Now, while he's doing this, of course, the Chinese snipers are after him, and his bullets pinging and bouncing off all over the place. And a couple of his men kept saying to him, Captain, would you get down? I mean, you're exposing yourself to the enemy fire. And he made this declaration that I know sounds like silly bravado in a way, but he said to his men, he said, they haven't yet made the bullet that can kill me. And they were like, oh, wow, you know, this is a captain. And he turned out to be right. So he's going around, you know, rallying the troops, having them try and dig in some more, if they can get some rest in some ways. And the Chinese second night came, and the Chinese attacked again. And they had since been reinforced. So there were more of them, and they came at Fox Hill again. And sometimes what it came down to was individual Marines or small groups of Marines deciding that we might be surrounded, we might be overrun, but we're not leaving our position. And that's what happened in many of these cases. They were not necessarily ordered by somebody, you have to stay here until you die or until you can't do anything else. These young men decided, we're not giving up. We're going to hold our position. You're not talking about, you know, long-term regular Marines who made up the majority of Fox Company. A lot of these guys were reserves that were called up and sent overseas when the Korean War broke out. So they were not people that had this great experience, this battle-hardened experience. They were 18. There was one. The youngest was 16 years old. He had sort of snuck in, and here he is, finds himself in Korea. There's a fellow named Hector Cafferata, who is a screw-up, who would get a promotion and then do something wrong, get busted again, and do something good, but then get busted again. And his friend, Kenny Benson, both from New Jersey. Kenny Benson was a guy who wore these big, thick glasses and, like Hector, always did the wrong thing and always was getting in trouble from his commanding officer. They were sharing what they could call a foxhole together. And there came a point where the Chinese attacked, were coming up from up the hill at their position. And Cafferata, what would happen is that the Chinese were throwing grenades. And one of them went off as Benson was trying to reach for it. And it went off, and it shattered his glasses, and pieces went into his eyes, and he was blinded. He couldn't see. There was another grenade that came up there that Cafferata went to toss away with his left hand. Just as a left hand, it exploded. It cost him a couple of fingers. This made them angry. And so what happened was Cafferata just got out of the foxhole, and he just started firing at these advancing Chinese soldiers. When his gun ran out of ammo, he gave it to Benson. Benson is blind, but he's a Marine who trained as a Marine. He can reload without being able to see. He reloads. Cafferata is firing away, kills some more. And this is going on. Then the Chinese decide, after countless numbers have fallen down, being shot, what are we doing charging this guy? Why don't we throw grenades at him and blow him up? So they start throwing grenades. Now, Cafferata, the only sport he was interested in at any time in his life was hunting. He didn't know baseball, football, or anything like that. He picks up a spade, and he starts batting the grenades. The grenades go back and start blowing up the Chinese that are running up the hill. It sounds funny, but this is what happened. And not only the eyewitness accounts, but as I, again, getting ahead of the little story a little bit, but it was this description, which was by his commanding officer, lieutenant of his platoon, witnessed this going on, in addition to a few others, which is why Hector Cafferata was one of the three winners of the Medal of Honor for the Battle of Fox Hill. The man who put him in for the Medal of Honor, with Lieutenant Robert McCarthy, listed that during the course of that night, that Cafferata killed something like 41 Chinese. The actual count by those at Fox Hill that day was that over 100 Chinese were dead thanks to Cafferata between his guns and the... But when McCarthy was asked about it, he said, no way anyone would believe me. So I put a lower number so that they wouldn't think I was making it up. Anyway, that position held throughout the night. And Cafferata only realized towards morning that he had left his sleeping bag when the attack began without putting his boots on. So he's there in his stocking feet and 30 below zero fighting these guys off, as if the odds weren't bad enough. Dick Benelli, the guy who stole a car and ended up in Fox Company, there's a point where he has to take over a machine gun because everybody around it, he's the only one left, everybody else has died. He hasn't used a machine gun since basic, but his lieutenant says to him, you either man that position or I find you dead over that gun. And so he does. He keeps his position, and then the point comes where they're starting to surround him and he sees some other people surrounding. He actually, what we would call now a Rambo moment, he just puts the bandoliers over his chest, picks up the gun, and starts working his way down the hill. As he's mowing down the Chinese, he ended up with the Silver Star. The other thing that they, which you didn't mention, but is also relevant to this, is that they discovered when they started to count the Chinese dead and look over the bodies, that many of the Chinese soldiers had already tied tourniquets on their legs and their arms, so that if they got shot in those areas, their legs and the arms, they would not bleed to death. They can keep coming. They could keep fighting. So they like pre-treated themselves for wounds to their limbs. So pretty fanatical, and as you can imagine, it's even more amazing that any of Fox Company survived, because not only were they being trying to hold back 10,000 troops, but some of them just got up and kept coming again. There's another story of what happened to of another one of our characters, Walt Hiscott, born and raised in Chicago. He gets wounded, the first night, very seriously wounded, and he's in the med tent that they set up. And at some point on the second night, a sergeant comes in the medical tent and says, listen, fellas, we're being overrun. We don't know who's going to come, the next one in this tent's going to be. If it's Chinese, maybe if you just lie there, don't pick up a gun or anything, they'll let you live. I don't know what to tell you, but start praying. He runs out again. So for the next few hours of the night, different prayers are being said. They hear all kinds of sounds and the noise outside of the fighting and the bullets and the grenades and the mortars and everything else. There's all kinds of bullets that are flying through the tent because of the crossfires going on. And then Walt Hiscott had this wonderful story of when he's lying there, and this is after he said to the guy next to him, he says, I tell you what, he's not a religious guy. He said, if I make it through tonight, I'm going to dedicate my life to God. And he meant it very sincerely. Anyway, he's lying there, and they know if they make it till dawn, they've survived. And then all of a sudden, they start to see these thin beams of sunlight come through the bullet holes in the tent because the sun is rising. I just love that image. Thin beams of sunlight coming through, and they know, everybody knows, the wounded know, we've survived. We've made it through another night.
12: 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And what a story he's telling us. And my goodness, the story of just what some of the reserves did, particularly Hector Albert Cafferata, Medal of Honor winner. He killed over 100 Chinese, but they had to lower the number because no one would have believed he could have killed that many enemy soldiers. When we come back, more of the remarkable story of The Last Stand of Fox Company here on Our American Stories.
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13: What ended up happening is Colonel Listenberg had radioed Barber and said, listen, we're sort of out of harm's way. You can leave now. And then Barber looked around and he said, we're surrounded. You know, he didn't know the exact number. It turned out that there were, you know, 10,000 Chinese around them. There's no place for us to go. You know, basically he was not saying it, but he knew this had turned into a suicide mission. And he said, goodbye and good luck. We will hold as long as we can. And that was how he signed off. Well, they held. First night, the second night, the third night. When they ran out of ammunition, they fought with knives, with rocks, with their helmets. And Barber, at one point, was shot, took a bullet in the groin, ouch, of all places. He refused to lie down. They offered to make a stretcher for him. He grabbed a tree branch, and he would go from position to position, limping on his tree branch, to encourage his troops, to tell them, you know, we'll hold, we will hold, we will hold. That became like his mantra. Now, after 3 nights of this, and contact had eventually been lost with regimental headquarters, a character comes into the story, a gentleman named Raymond Davis. He was a lieutenant colonel at the time. He was the head of the 1st Battalion, 7th Regiment. And he and his men had made it to Hagaru Re and were basically safe. But he said, we can't leave Fox Company behind. Maybe we can get enough guys to relieve them. So he raised 400 Marines, and they did something. Instead of going the main route, where they would be totally exposed to the Chinese, they went over the mountains, basically, over the ridges. Sometimes the snow was chest deep. And they did it to try and avoid engaging the Chinese. They wanted to sneak past them to get to Fox Company, to relieve them if they could. There were some firefights. They stumbled upon some Chinese positions. But otherwise, it took them 2 nights to do this. And sometimes they went off course. Sometimes they were so exhausted they couldn't see what they were doing. But they kept plunging on in the snow, trudging, trudging, trudging. And finally, on what turned out to be the fifth day, they would eventually be called the Ridge Runners, because that's what they did, as fast as they could up and down the ridges. And came over the hill where Fox Company was, not knowing if they were going to find anybody alive. And there was an astonishing sight that they saw, and there's a character in the book named Joe Owen, who was one of the Ridge Runners, who described it for me. He got to a certain point where he could see, you know, the Fox Company guys were waving. We're still here, some of them anyway. And he got to the point where they were advancing so that they could walk to where the Fox Company perimeter was, the little bit that was left of it. And he walked something like the last 100 yards or so. His feet never touched the ground. The reason why, it was littered with Chinese corpses. It turned out to be there were 2,000 of them. They were all over the place. And they had just been mown down over the three, four nights of fighting by Fox Company. And there was this rather emotional meeting between Colonel Davis and Captain Barber, because they didn't know if they'd see each other alive. And Davis was very emotionally affected by seeing Barber, you know, standing there staggering on his tree limb, and the few guys who were left in this little perimeter, you know, had become like the Alamo, but with a few survivors. And Barbara was thinking, oh, my God, you guys came back for us. You know, you didn't abandon us. You know, Marines don't leave other Marines behind. And so there's kind of this emotional meeting in which it was emotional for the people witnessing it, but they couldn't say anything to each other. They couldn't find the words. So anyway, out of the 246 that went up that hill, let me mention something about the Chinese, too. After the fifth day, the commander of the Chinese was saying, you know, we've been trying to dislodge these guys, and it's not going to happen. I can't afford to lose any more guys. I mean, I've lost 2,000 soldiers already. So they turned around and left, you know. And so Colonel Davis's men could make stretchers and stuff like that. Out of the 246 that went up to Fox Hill, 60 were able to walk off it. The rest were either dead or had to be carried off in stretchers, including the point finally came where Captain Barber couldn't stand anymore, couldn't walk. So they put him on a stretcher, and he had to turn over command of the company to Elmo Peterson. Elmo Peterson was, by this point, he had not eaten or slept in like 5 days, and he had by this point had 3 bullets in him. He refused to lie down. He was going to command his platoon and co-command the company. What Fox Company had to do at this point was they had to hike down the MSR, the main supply route, to the American perimeter, the newly established American perimeter in Hagaru Re, which was a safe point and which was fortified enough that the Chinese would not attack it. They had tried a few times and been repelled. And so that's what they did. It took them something like 20 hours of hiking. These guys are frostbitten. And they get to like about whatever it is, 100 yards of the American perimeter. And that's when Elmo Peterson finally falters. Like I said, by this point, it's 6 days. He hasn't slept or eaten. He's got the bullets in him and everything. And he finally gets to a point where he just goes like this, and he falls to his knees in the snow. And then he goes over on his face. And a couple of the guys at Fox Company, who we interviewed for this, went over to him. They pick him up. They think there's still a pulse. So they put his arms around their shoulders. They're dragging him towards the American perimeter. And then he gets closer to it, and he regains consciousness, and he says, "No, I'm walking. I'm walking in." So meanwhile, the rest of the company, they're not in great shape either. You think of the painting of the Spirit of 76. One guy's got a bandage around his eye, and the other one's got this. That's what these guys look like, in awful shape. And they actually get to the point where they're about to cross into the perimeter, and Peterson and a couple of other officers say, "No, we're going to enter like Marines." They actually have these guys, the 60 guys who were left, Fox Company, straighten up, get back erect, and as they cross into the American perimeter, they sing the Marine Corps hymn. You know, even Hollywood couldn't make this up. We really felt that people would want to know, okay, we've been spending whatever it is, 285 pages with these guys, and all the things they went through, what happened to them? I won't go into everybody, but Walt Hiskett, because it leads to the next thing I'm going to say, an amazing story. He did survive. He goes back to Chicago, gets a job in construction, finishes his high school equivalency diploma, goes to college, finishes college, goes to seminary, becomes a minister, and then he was out of the Marine Corps by this time. He enlists in the Navy, and he spends 24 years in the Navy as a chaplain. When he retires, he is the head of the Marine Corps chaplains of the Navy. And in 1967 and 68, he is the chaplain for Fox Company when it was deployed to Vietnam. This is an amazing story of Walt Hiskett. I'm glad to report he's alive and well, living in Arizona. He's a wonderful, wonderful man. Most of the surviving members of Fox Company to this day still suffer from the consequences of the frostbite they suffered during the Battle of Fox Hill. Dick Bonelli joined the U.S. Postal Service when he came back to the United States. And during his career there, he could not work in a facility in which the temperature fell below 68 degrees. He just couldn't. His hands would stop working, because of the frostbite that he suffered. And so he sometimes had to be transferred, and he ended up in Florida, which worked better for him. He and Hector Cafferata are practically neighbors. I should mention, I think I forgot, that Hector Cafferata, I did mention, I think, got the Medal of Honor. So did Captain William Barber, and so did Colonel Raymond Davis. So there were three Medal of Honor winners out of this event. Yeah, a lot of times when authors write their books, they'll say, this is dedicated to my wife or my children or my this, but our dedication is to the United States Marines who fought and died on Fox Hill.
12: And a terrific job on the editing of this story by Greg Hengler. And a special thanks to Tom Clavin and his co-author, as always, Bob Drury, for telling this story in the first place. We care about these stories here in Our American Stories. Americans care about these stories. That's why their books are bestsellers. Hearing stories like this, these stories of valor, honor, courage, and my goodness, the idea that you're going to leave no Marine behind, and how breathtaking it is to see that in action. Even these Marines were stunned that others were coming to their aid under such treacherous circumstances, and that we'd all want something like that in our life, that someone would do something like that for us, risk all for us. Three Medal of Honor recipients, Captain William Barber, Colonel Raymond Davis, and of course, Hector Albert Cafferata. And Cafferata was a Marine Reserve, and so many of these guys were reserves, were not a lot of military experience. Boy, they got it quick. 246 started the mission. 60 were able to walk off. The story of the last stand of Fox Company, a beauty here on Our American Stories.

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10: From ABC News, I'm Chuck Sievertson. President Trump was supposed to sign a bipartisan affordable housing legislation at this hour, but on his Truth Social page, he said he canceled it until Congress passes the Save America Act. Trump says compared to the election-related bill, the housing measure is of minor importance. House Speaker Mike Johnson says he anticipates the housing bill will be signed in the next 10 days.
11: We're going to reduce regulation so builders can build. We're going to limit institutional investing in the housing market. We're going to bring the American dream back within the grasp of hardworking American families. Critical to do. Great policy. The president, when we go through the details of the bill, he's going to understand that it's a good product.
10: Day after the Senate approved an Iran war powers resolution, this from ABC News contributor and former Defense Department official Mick Mulroy.
12: The War Powers Act of 1973 requires that Congress authorize anything that continues past 60 days. So this is both a constitutional issue and I think a reflection of how the U.S. views this war in Iran.
10: A life-threatening heat wave is smothering much of Western and Southern Europe. In London, ABC's James Longman.
13: Experts warn of a dangerous heat dome looming over continental Europe, trapping hot air and allowing temperatures to build. Spain, Italy and the UK all sweltering. Rome, one of 15 Italian cities under a red warning, the highest weather alert possible. And in London, the changing of the guard has been cancelled for the rest of the week.
10: Our James Longman in London is part of a federal bribery case. Sources familiar with it tell ABC News the former chief of staff to ex-New York Mayor Eric Adams, Frank Carone, his brother, and two others were arrested today. Carone's case involves allegedly exploiting the city's migrant crisis for profit, according to an indictment. The FBI and NYPD conducted searches today at various locations in the city in an investigation into corruption at the nation's largest police department. 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
10: Public schools in Los Angeles, the nation's second largest school district, have now adopted one of the strictest policies restricting screen time in class. The policy passed by the Board of Education will ban screen use before second grade and limit screen time for older students. ABC's Rena Roy.
15: Parents and teachers have raised concern about an over-reliance on technology in school, worrying that digital instruction is replacing hands-on learning and social interaction. Doctors say encouraging too much screen time can lead to a number of health problems. But not everyone supports the change. Critics argue some students rely on classroom technology because they don't have regular access to computers at home.
10: Utah and Alabama have passed laws aimed at limiting screen use in class. Mice are getting smarter. Researchers say the rodents are learning how to resist traditional pesticide treatments. ABC's Elizabeth Worthington.
16: A recent Rutgers University study found that mice are genetically evolving to become resistant to the poisons designed to kill them, also called rodenticides. The researchers looked at samples from New York City, Washington, D.C., New Jersey, and Philadelphia and its surrounding suburbs.
10: A recent study showed that 70% of mice sampled were mutating. 3 years after filing for bankruptcy, Bed Bath & Beyond is making a comeback, and the chain says it will still honor its old coupons. Chuck Sievertson, ABC News.
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22: Good morning. It's a mostly cloudy 67 degrees at 11:05. I'm Brandon Moore. One person is dead. Others are hurt following a crash in Winnebago County. The sheriff's office says a sedan pulled out in front of an SUV at the intersection of County Road GG and Green Valley Road in the town of Vinland around 2:15 Tuesday afternoon. The 60-year-old Oshkosh man driving the sedan was taken to the hospital where he was pronounced dead. An unspecified number of other people suffered non-life-threatening injuries. The crash remains under investigation. Fire damages a Brown County wholesaler. Crews were called to Wayside Dairy around 8:20 Monday night to find flames coming from a steel shed. There is no word on the extent of the damage. No one was hurt. The cause of the fire is under investigation. Calling it flimsy, Wisconsin Democrat Tammy Baldwin said on the Senate floor Tuesday that President Trump's deal to end his war with Iran gives too much to that nation's leaders.
23: And what do we get? Not much. No freedom for the Iranian people who were protesting a brutal regime mere months ago. No end to Iran's nuclear capabilities. So I again ask, what has this war of choice gotten us?
22: The Senate adopted a resolution on Tuesday directing the president to remove military forces from the conflict with Iran. Wisconsin Republican Senator Ron Johnson voted against it and had earlier credited Trump for going to

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2: Today, scattered showers and thunderstorms. Some storms late in the day could be on the strong side with some downpour, some hail, and some gusty winds. Turning more humid this afternoon despite the somewhat cooler weather, a high of 72. Evening storms could be strong. Some showers will linger across northern Wisconsin, low of 56. From the WBY First Alert Weather Center, I'm meteorologist Steve Balon.
3: Cloudy skies, it's 67 degrees from the Myron Construction Studios of WHBY. 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

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Welcome in to Focus Fox Valley. I'm Haley Tenpass. Once again, I'm really glad to be with you today. Hope you feel the same way. And we're going to get rock and rolling on conversations throughout this next 2 hours. We've got some great topics coming your way, some new voices, new stories, and new things to learn about together. Our goal here for you to take away at least one piece of information that maybe you didn't know a lot about before. And we always want it to connect back to the Fox Cities and Greater Fox Cities area. 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Their advice is free. If you have a question, call them up. 920-969-1956 is that number. Today's show will give you a quick peek behind the curtain of what we've got lined up for today. Kicking things off will be Operation Coffee. We'll learn more about the small batch specialty coffee roaster based right here in the Fox Valley, which is cool in itself.

0: But there's, of course, a really neat give back angle that we are going to highlight. We'll learn this story in just a moment. Also today, the Community Clothes Closet doing amazing things. They serve more than 11,000 individuals. They did that in 2025, and they are set to serve at least that many, if not more. A huge event coming up for them, really bringing everyone together with a common thread, a family-friendly fundraiser. We'll tell you about that with Carissa Buck joining us in this 11 o'clock hour as well. Then we have the March for Babies 2026 Family Ambassador with us. And I learned this yesterday. 1 year ago was the NICU graduation anniversary for Haley's daughter, Ellie. And we are so happy for them. But they've got a story. And they hope that you tune in to learn more about how this organization supported them in their scariest moments. And we'll also celebrate that graduation anniversary with sweet little Ellie today as well. And we're going to wrap the show up with Outagamie County 4-H. I love this part of the fair. I hope you do too. These young people put so much time and effort in year-round in their projects, in their animals, and we'll talk more about what they're working on. I have several youth from the 4-H program coming in studio as they prep for fair week. We'll talk with them about what they've been working on. So hope you stay with us. I appreciate you, and let's dive on in. Usually, you know, I usually have a mug in my hand. I don't have one today. I do have coffee next to me, though. Sam Floyd, a veteran and owner of Operation Coffee, is in front of me. Sam, good morning. Yeah,
1: good morning. Thanks so much for having me. It's so fun to be here.
0: I'm glad to have you. I like the Brewer's cap as well.
1: Yes, I love the city version this year, so I had to go out and buy it.
0: Wisco. So you're a fan of the Wisco.
1: I am. Yeah, just different outside the norm of what the Brewers do. So I really enjoy it.
0: Simple, but good. Yeah. Good. Well, you know, Sam, I'm so eager to learn your story. Mm-hmm. I'd love to start with how maybe you would best describe yourself or introduce yourself to anyone here in the Fox Valley.
1: Yeah. So we're relatively new to the Fox Valley in Kaukauna. We love being in there. I like to tell people, like, I'm making Kaukauna smell better one roast at a time. That's what I usually like to tell people. But no, the city and the township of Kaukauna has really embraced Operation Coffee, and we're just so thankful. So back in 2017, I started this company. I started in actually Campbellsport, Wisconsin. Mm-hmm. So it's about an hour south of here, just on the other side of the lake. that's where I'm originally from. And we moved 2 years ago because there was an opportunity up here in the valley. But I started this company with the intentions of starting conversations. Mm. I was in the Marine Corps from 2002 to 2006, and I was in Afghanistan from 2003 to 2004. Mm. And then when I got out in 2006, I call those from 2006 to 2017, I call those usually like the dark ages for me personally, just because I didn't understand how to be a civilian. I didn't really know how to do it. I didn't know the transition part, the effects of how difficult it would be as I went from everything. I have 134 college credits and I don't have a degree. So I should, I think that's almost master's, right? But I should have a degree. But that was in the middle of me not really understanding what I wanted to do and not really understanding what I was struggling with from Afghanistan quite yet. So yeah, it was dark. It was hard. But it also defined who I am today. I'm just so thankful and so incredibly thankful that God has got me this far, because I can try to help people now. And so now what Operation Coffee does is I try to encourage people to start conversations, even when it's super hard to. Honestly, Haley, like, I don't like to talk to a lot of people all the time. I really don't. Per my social media, which I try to encourage it, but I have to tell myself that on a daily basis. So actually, when I reached out to you, I'm like, this is way outside my comfort zone, but I understand this is important to do.
0: I can relate to that. Yeah. Sometimes I have to hype myself to get out here and to get in front of this microphone. Believe me.
1: Yes, for sure. I mean, just being the voice and trying to be the voice, but also just like, you just want to go into that cocoon and have a cup of coffee by yourself. Like, there's a time and a place for that. Absolutely. Like, alone time is important too, but like, it forces me to get out in front of people, because I know that a community is so important. And having those really difficult conversations, not really necessarily like, you know, not with the, like for you, I just met you, Haley, like, and so thankful to be here, but like, I wouldn't necessarily open up about my deepest, darkest secrets to you, but yeah. So, you know, just as, you know, so find that trusted person to have that conversation with. And so I just thought there was like this huge disconnect between the military, getting out of the military, and what do I do now? So that's why I started Operation Coffee. Every quarter I do donate back to a different local, sometimes national, nonprofit organization that helps raise awareness for veteran suicide and also to enrich the life of the veteran. I'm actually expanded into more of a outside the veteran, just with a donation. About three quarters ago, I had the opportunity to donate back to the Outer Gaming County Canine Unit. And they're so important because I had a conversation with a gentleman that is a good friend of mine that's a police officer in town, and he said about half of our calls are mental health calls. I was like, wow, that is so... That really took me back. I was like, we need to hit more local. And so that's what I'm trying to do.
0: Wow. That's a lot of power in a little cup of coffee Sam. Yeah. It makes me think of a number, too, that has been repeated so many times to me by organizations, and it's 22, right? 22 veterans every single day die by suicide. Mm-hmm. And that is far too many for any moment in time. I can see what propels the work you do. I'm curious though too, what helped guide you in those dark moments? You mentioned faith. Was it maybe that? Was it a friend? Was it conversation? What helped you?
1: Yeah, so faith is my number one thing. I'm a big believer. So that's number one. And then also two, people. So back in 2017, when I started, there was a lady named Sue Baker that she was just been a huge, she's my mom. She's my second mom. And she reached out to her and we were having conversations, and I just lost my job. I was living in Madison, Wisconsin at the time, and that company that I was working for went under, and I was just like, now, and that particular week was Memorial Day week too. Yeah, not the best week for me historically, but that, it was just hard. And I called her up. I'm like, Sue, I don't know what to do. And she's like, well, what do you really like to do? It's super sarcastic answer that I had a cup of coffee in my hand. I'm like, well, I guess I like coffee. That's what it was. There was no like sincerity to this at all. It was very sarcastic. She's like, do something with that. And I was just like, well, I don't know about that, because full transparency, I didn't want to start a cafe because I hated people at the time, right? At the time, I didn't want to be around people.
0: Sam, that's so valid.
1: Yeah, I just didn't want to be around people. I wanted to be by myself, and I wanted to roast coffee. So at the time, I didn't know that, but she's like, "What? Why didn't you try like baking it or something?" She didn't understand I didn't either. I'm like, okay. So I started reading books. And so that was the beginning of really getting me out. But before that, Haley, I was in rehab. I went to a PTSD clinic for a month. Like, there were some hard days. Like, I went to rehab for, and now I'm, so praise the Lord, I'm 4.5 years sober.
0: Amazing.
1: Like, yes, it's so cool to see, but you get that sobriety in there. And that's the thing, like, you have to face things when you're not drinking. So that was another hard thing. So the roundabout way to answer your initial question is there was an abundance, faith, and then conversation that I had with people, and then also to this facing those demons head on. And it's hard.
0: We'll turn to Operation Coffee and the roasting side of this next after the break. I can't wait to hear more.
1: Yeah,
0: Sam, thanks for being here. If I forget to say it, I'll say it now. Thank you for your service.
1: Yeah, thank you so much.
0: And we'll pause and return with more after this. It's HBY.
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0: We're taking a minute to visit with Sturdivant and Associates, helping you out with questions on Medicare, financial planning, or turning 65. Eric joins me today. Hi, Eric.
7: Hey, Haley. How are you?
0: I'm well. All right. Let's dive in. What's going on in your world on a Wednesday?
7: Well, yeah, on a Wednesday. So we got a little cloudiness, but we'll take the weather we've had for sure. Today, we're going to talk a little bit about generally, I have a topic to talk about on the live ad, and then sometimes what happens in the last, you know, 3, 4, 5 days before the live ad, I will switch gears. So I did switch gears in my topic today. I've seen three people in the last 5, 6 days that have gotten phone calls from national marketing agencies that tend to say, you're not on the right plan, plans can be better for you, we have all these plans offered. They're pretty doggone persistent. So Medicare marketing calls, generally May, June, July, we see them kind of ramp up. They uptick. They are bugging the living heck out of people. There is no button that you can push and say, please don't, none of these calls, you know, eliminate them and don't have them call our numbers anymore. They have ways to get new numbers and it looks local, all that stuff. But we want to make sure if people are getting these calls, I've had two clients of these three that got switched off of their plans. That is not a good thing because when they're at mid-year like this, they could have paid costs. They could have met, you know, some of their maximum out-of-pockets and had doctors and medical bills that they're paying. If they get moved to a different plan, that plan starts over and their costs start over. So it is almost never a good option to get switched. And I'm going to say most of the time they don't want to. It just, you know, they have ways to talk and kind of maneuver people into, you know, kind of going along with what they're trying to push. So we got to make sure, you know, you're calling us, checking in with us, because we can go over the plans. You can ask questions. What plan is it? What company is it? We will review those exact plans because as an independent agency, most likely we carry the plans that they're trying to move these people into. So, you know, always keeping in touch with us, reviewing, making sure we're not getting switched, not moving to a different plan because we might get a little extra benefit somewhere else.
0: Yeah. Eric, how often would you suggest folks just give you a call and do that check-in? Is it once a year? Is it twice a year? What would you advise?
7: To be honest with you, it could be as many times as these people are getting these calls because it is so persistent. We just want to make sure you do not give out your social, don't give out your Medicare number. None of these insurance companies generally are going to call you. Medicare is not going to call you. So if it's weekly that we need to check in, we want to help people learn how to kind of navigate the pressure of these phone calls. So call us anytime you need to, but we absolutely want to see a review once a year. Midsummer like this, when it seems like we get this uptick in the marketing, well, call us. We will review your plan and we will look at the plan that, you know, that these people are trying to sell.
0: All right. Let's give our listeners a way to connect with you. The best way to set up that appointment.
7: Call us anytime at the office, 920-969-1956. Or if you're cruising by the old train station, swing in and say, what's going on here?
0: All right. Thank you so much, Eric. Hope you make it a great day, and we'll check back with you next week.
7: You too. Thanks, Haley.
0: Thank you. That's Sturdivant & Associates. Again, find them at 500 North Commercial Street or that old train depot in Neenah. And in a Herlin Clark law firm traffic alert, I-43 northbound on the Leo Frigo Bridge, about 1 mile beyond the ramp from East Shore Drive, right lane currently blocked due to an incident. Again, I-43 northbound on the Leo Frigo Bridge, but a mile beyond a ramp from East Shore Drive, right lane is currently blocked due to an incident. That's your Herlin Clark law firm traffic report.

0: Welcome back. Focus Fox Valley, talking with Operation Coffee today. Sam Floyd, a veteran and owner of Operation Coffee, with us in conversation. Sam, I feel like we should have some coffee in hand. Yeah. And I was saying to you, I send messages out like this all the time. Hey, let's get coffee. Mm-hmm. Let's talk. Such a core part of where your heart is in all of this. But there's also kind of some, I guess, science in this too, and some roasting as well. How did you get into the roasting part of the coffee biz?
1: Well, I burnt a lot of coffee to start, to be honest. So 2017, I started and I bought a fresh, actually, I went to Goodwill and bought a popcorn popper. Yes.
0: Yeah, really? Yeah. Like a stovetop one or air popper?
1: Air popper. Okay. So funny, quick story. I did that, and then I went to buy some like green beans from a place in Madison called Berman Traders. They were great. They helped me get started. And I did it in my apartment. And don't do that. Don't do that. I almost got evicted because a lot of smoke and smells come over. Yeah. So that's.
0: In theory, though.
1: Yeah,
0: it made sense in the mind.
1: In the mind, I'm like, I'll just do it with my door open. It should be fine. No, I
0: crack a window.
1: Yeah, my landlord called me. So it's like, Sam, you cannot do this. What are you doing? So I did. Yeah, so that was my first roasting error. But I just learned as I go. Yes, there is so much science into it, and especially I love the craft of it. So small batch roasting. So I have a IR12, a Dietrich, which is made in Sandpoint, Idaho, and I got to go. Beautiful place, by the way. If you ever get a chance to go, the Panhandle of Idaho.
0: Oh, okay.
1: So beautiful. That's just where they make these roasters. And so that I got one of those, and yeah, just how coffee reacts, the chemical reaction, what happens into with coffee, and what I love about small batch roasting, what I do is. Like I have complete control of how that coffee is going to come out every time. Mm. Yeah, and it's so fun, and it's very like when you're being mindful and like what you're going to do. It's just like, okay, this is what I'm going to do. This is what I need to focus on. It's hard to do that as a small business owner when I'm trying to like. I have tried to respond to emails, and while I'm roasting, it's just hard to do. It's so hard to do, but it's just the craft of it, and it's really helped me be. I just have the attention to detail that has forced me to have just in my own life and also, but it's been fun.
0: Wow. Mm-hmm. Tell me about the first batch that you knew was headed to the shelves or headed in the hands for customers. What was that feeling like for you?
1: Super nervous. I thought that I'm like, they're going to hate this. Honestly, that was my first thought. I was like, this is not good as, you know, like the big guys but it turned out to be pretty great. And I just evolved and just started learning more and more and more as I went along. But I mean, obviously my first couple batches were not as good as they are now, but yeah, I was just concerned that they're not going to like it, but it turned out they liked it.
0: I think they liked it, Sam.
1: They liked it, yeah.
0: How would you describe the flavor profile of your coffee? Some like it bold, some more bitter, some like to add a little cream and sugar.
1: Yeah, yeah. Well, it depends. I have a couple different blends that are available at actually the Fox Valley Festival of Foods. You can find me there, but the couple, like the one that I gave you, Haley, it's called the Caregiver. Yes, it's basically... I love that coffee because it's a South American coffee blend that I have, and it's basically like I use it for espresso, and then I like to I like my espresso to take like taste milk chocolatey, right, with a little bit of citrus in it. That's what that provides. I have different blends, couple mediums that are a little bit more bolder, and then I go into my one dark roast that I have. It's called Grandpa Joe's. That is named after my grandpa, and that's an Indonesian coffee, and it's got really bold, dark note flavors without being burnt.
0: Amazing. Mm. I'm reading the back of your product here. Mm-hmm. You have a story from a woman named Josie.
1: Yeah.
0: Joey, excuse me. And it's about her being a caregiver to her husband who served.
1: Yeah, because a lot of those caregivers get, sometimes, not a lot, but they get forgotten. And so what I wanted to do with that coffee is to honor that caregiver, because a lot of times they serve as well. I mean, they do serve as well, right, to their husband that came home. So every bag has a story. So the caregiver Patches is named after my dad. That's his nickname, Grandpa Joe. Story about, I like to write too. So this is kind of like both of my opportunities to write and coffee. So Battle Buddy Blend. I had a couple of people write stories for me. So it's been a cool journey. Yeah.
0: And tell me about Hold My Coffee, a video series you've started too.
1: So a lot of my content is pretty serious a lot of times, and I get into just a lot of serious topics. So Hold My Coffee is supposed to be just like a fun like interview, like say if I you and I were doing it, Kaylee, I would ask you two funny questions, and then the end is a little bit like Hold My Coffee. What is one moment in your life that sticks out to you that was impactful? So like one person just said, police officer, my friend Tyler, he just said about how his grandma always had coffee around and what that meant for him. And yeah, so just that's my whole coffee series. Actually, it's on purpose. I'm transitioning into a longer form podcast as we are working on that right now, to have real conversations with real people. So really looking forward to that. I'm really nervous about it because I'm not a producer, but I know a friend that is a producer, so that's going to help out a lot with the editing stuff.
0: I love it. Mm-hmm. Well, I mean, your story is so cool, but I think it just gives a great example of perseverance and trying things until it works and you find that passion. And who doesn't love coffee?
1: I love coffee.
0: Yeah. Yeah. 1 to 2 cups a day, if I can.
1: Yeah, I do have one in the morning. I make myself an Americano in the morning. I love it.
0: We can get your coffee in stores too, locally.
1: Yes, you can. So Festival Foods, all the way from Suamico to Fond du Lac. I am in 12 of them currently. Actually, I just picked up Manitowoc, so I got one of those. And then Ill Bar in Kimberley and Green Bay, they sell my coffee, and I think that they serve my decaf. Produce with Purpose, Rick has my stuff there. I think I'm missing locally around in the Fox Valley. And I apologize. It's on my website.
0: It's a lot to remember. Yeah, it's a lot of spots.
1: Yeah, there is. And I'm so thankful and blessed to have that opportunity to be in these shelves, which I never thought in my life that I would be in this. Like my first ever grocery store visit was at Festival Foods, and I stared at that coffee aisle and I was just like, how do I get here?
0: Wow.
1: And so when I was there, I'm an emotional guy. So I started tearing up as soon as I saw that. I'm like, this is incredible.
0: Can't blame you. Well, Sam, I would love for our listeners to be able to follow up with Operation Coffee. Mm-hmm. Check out some of those Hold My Coffee moments or grab a bag for their morning brew.
1: Please do. Yeah, that'd be great. So you can follow me on like Facebook, Instagram. I'm TikTok is a little bit more short form stuff.
0: TikTok is scary.
1: Yeah, it is. Yeah. I give like brewing tips on TikTok, and then Hold My Coffee is there too. So just trying to grow. Just support. And if you don't buy my bag of coffee, please just talk to somebody. Please, honestly, yes, I would love to support my family, but honestly, at the end of the day, please just reach out to somebody that you're thinking about possibly right now, right? And then, it's just, it can mean the difference. It really, really can.
0: It really does.
1: It really does.
0: It really does. Mm-hmm. Sam, you hit a nerve here.
1: I'm sorry.
0: Thank you, Sam. I'm really glad to meet you today.
1: Yes, thank you for having me.
0: Operation Coffee, my friends. Again, a percentage of proceeds are donated to organizations that focus on veteran suicide prevention. Sam, thank you for being here today.
1: Thanks for having me, Haley.
0: All right. If you want more details, I'd be happy to link you to their website. Just text COFFEE to 920-281-1150. We are back with the Community Clothes Closet. Details on their event after this walk in the Midwest Garden.
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3: This week on In the Midwest Garden, I'm talking about growing berries at home. 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In the ground, blackberry and raspberry patches are a great source of rich, nutritious fruits during summer and fall. Depending on the variety, blackberries tend to bloom later in the season than raspberries. We have native wild raspberry, black cap, as well as blackberry. Any number of garden hybrids can also be purchased at your favorite local garden center. Sometimes these are sold as bare root plants in the spring that can be potted up or transplanted into the garden as soon as the soil is warm enough. Existing beds benefit from regular pruning or removal of canes. This process may vary depending upon the species, so simply do an internet search on how to correctly prune your variety and when. 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

0: Welcome back. 11:42 on your Thursday. Nope, it's Wednesday, but what a week. All right. I'm Haley Ten Pass. Today in this segment, it's the Community Clothes Closet. Carissa Buck's with me today, Development Director with the Community Clothes Closet. And we're going to highlight, I love this description, a joyful come as you are celebration, bringing our community together around connection, dignity, and care for one another. Oh, sign me up. Hey, Carissa, how you doing?
1: Good. How are you?
0: I'm fine. And I love this event. And of course, the organization behind it, Community Clothes Closet, doing such good in our community. Let's remind our listeners of your mission and the ways that you're supporting nearly 12,000 individuals just this last year. That's remarkable.
1: Yes. So our mission is to provide free clothing to all those in need. In addition to that free clothing, it's anything that a person can wear. So always reminding that, you know, it can be purses, belts, that type of thing, and then also bedding, sheets, hand towels, just because we want to make sure that that individual has everything that they need to carry forth with confidence, dignity into their lives.
0: Yeah, it's a really magical place. Of course, you're located in kind of a hub of other helpers. Remind us of your location.
1: Yes, so we're in Menasha. We're on 1465B Opportunity Way, and we're right in the back of everything as far as United Way, St. Joe's Food Pantry, Levin.
0: Yeah, it's a really great space to receive support. So, you know, that leads me to reminding anyone out there on how to access perhaps Community Clothes Closet. I was telling Carissa, I'm in some Facebook groups that are focused on, you know, parenting and being a mom in the area. And once in a while, you know, a need will arise from a parent saying, hey, I hate to ask this, but does anyone know how to access clothes for, you know, a 2-year-old or a 3-year-old or whatever age, right? Doesn't matter. And you see so many great comments like call 211 or connect with the Community Clothes Closet. How do our neighbors connect with you to access those resources to get that voucher to help support them?
1: Yeah, great question. So we're 100% referral based. So any social agency where we work with a lot of churches, schools, anyone of that nature can refer to us, and then they'll come first day. We'll have their referral, and then they're able to obtain their blue card from there.
0: Perfect. All right. Passing along for all the friends out there. And let's talk about the services Community Clothes Closet provides. Obviously, you kind of have a brick and mortar location, but you're also on the road.
1: Yes. So we serve 6 rural and underserved locations right now. We just added Shawano. We went there for the first time this month. And we are in Chilton, Clintonville, Wapaka, Berlin, and Oshkosh as well. In addition to that, we have our back to school. So we're very much focused on our back to school blitz, which is occurring in the middle of July, raising funds for Clintonville, Oshkosh, as well as Menasha. We have multiple events with that. And then we have Pajamarama, where we want to make sure that an individual has everything they need to sleep comfortably and warm. We have our New Start Boutique, which focuses on career readiness and career clothing. So we just have, there's, you know, something for everyone. We want to make sure that that individual has everything and access to everything that they need.
0: Let's toss out some reminders for anyone thinking of donating items to your clothes closet. They should be in decent condition, correct?
1: Yes. So anything without any tears, rips, you know, missing buttons, zippers, that kind of thing. We always recommend as well to have it laundered before it gets to us, just because we don't have the capacity to do that beforehand. And, you know, anything that we would wear or you would wear that you would want to see on that shopping floor is what we'll take.
0: All right. We have an event.
1: Yes.
0: This weekend, or not we, but you,
1: yes.
0: You have an event, and it's meant to be truly a community day. Mm-hmm. Let's talk a little bit about what the event is all about, called The Common Thread.
1: Yes. So we really wanted to have an event that was really inclusive and welcoming, that really aligned with our mission. So the Common Thread was kind of born from that. This is our first year doing it. So we're inviting donors, community members, our referring partners, our clients, just to come to and celebrate with us, you know, everything that we've accomplished this year. We're going to be having free kids activities, so face painting, balloon twisting, free yoga, flow arts demonstrations, and then we also will have live music from Doozy, a local band around here. We'll have food trucks, and then there'll be some fundraising capacities as well. So raffles, silent auctions, there'll be a fund in need, and then we also are bringing our pop-up. So we are having, we typically partner with the Antique Up, and we bring up, you know, more name brand kind of items that way. And everything that is being donated that day goes straight back to our programming.
0: All right. We'll pause here. We'll talk a little bit more about the event and how you can register after the break. It's WHBY.
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3: I'm Landon Moore, and the date is June 24th. On this date in 1853, President Franklin Pierce signed the Gadsden Purchase, buying nearly 30,000 square miles from Mexico for $10 million. The land later became southern Arizona and New Mexico. In 1889, Butch Cassidy committed his first bank robbery, stealing about $21,000 from a bank in Telluride, Colorado. Cassidy and two other men who helped him escaped a law enforcement pursuit, and the money was never recovered. On June 24, 1930, U.S. Naval Research Laboratory engineers made the first detection of an airplane using reflected radio waves, which was a precursor to radar. And in 2022,
4: breaking news from the Supreme Court at this hour, the justices handing down the highly anticipated ruling on abortion.
3: The U.S. Supreme Court overturned Roe v. Wade, eliminating the constitutional right to choose abortion. The original ruling was made nearly 50 years earlier. To hear this feature again or for more information, go to WHBY.com as we celebrate America.
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0: Welcome back. 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I'm Haley Tenpass. With me is the Community Clothes Closet, Carissa Buck, representing them as Development Director. And a common thread, a community day coming up this Sunday, June 28th, in Jefferson Park in Menasha. And Carissa, this is intended to be a day of fun, but it's also kind of a little fundraiser. Yes. Let's talk about why funds are so needed and so important to the mission of Community Clothes Closet.
1: Yes, absolutely. So, you know, not only is our fiscal year actually ending in June, so kind of closing that gap there, but also within this past year, we've seen an increase of 30% of all of our programming right now. So speaking to, you know, our clients increasing, going from about 50 referrals per month to over 200 right now. So we're just seeing, you know, obviously everywhere is being affected, and we're just seeing the need increasing tremendously.
0: Do you have conversations with your clients? Are you talking with them about why they had to step in and reach out to your organization?
1: Yeah, I mean, we are seeing anything from, you know, the homeless rate increasing, incarcerated individuals getting released from jail and not knowing what their next steps are. We're seeing crisis, you know, leaving unsafe situations, or even just the increase of everything around here and not being able to purchase, for example, new underwear, because what's going to fall off first? Underwear. If you're really thinking about, am I going to be paying rent, utilities, or medical, clothing is often the first thing to go.
0: Wow. So we need to step up and be, you know, the helpers to these community members who are in a position where clothing has not been a priority. And to help them out, a way you can do it is, again, a community day coming up. You've done a lot, though, Carissa, here to really cater to families. I'm guessing a lot of the families that you serve might be at this event, at this community event.
1: Mm-hmm. Absolutely. We just really want to, again, stress that inclusiveness and, you know, not only families, but, you know, maybe those seeking that connection and wanting to share stories of impact. We're having, you know, our client testimonial, a referring partner testimonial, really showing and showing that community.
0: I love that. Mm-hmm. All right. You are, though, asking folks to register, if possible. How does that help, and how can they do it?
1: Yes, absolutely. So we are partnering with Give Butter. First time we're utilizing it. So what they do...
0: Butter.
1: Okay. Yes. Give Butter. So what it does, basically, we have our silent auction items on this platform. So when it opens at 4 a.m. on that Sunday, they're able to start bidding on those items. It is a registration thing, so they will register ahead of time, able to bid, and just kind of keep an eye out on whether they get outbid or whatever the case may be for that. And then we do have in-person raffles, so you're actually able to obtain raffle tickets right now. By just coming to us, we're able to sell them right now. So we have a Jordan Love signed jersey, a new Tumi purse with a matching wallet, and then a Nintendo Switch 2 with games, accessories available for purchase right now.
0: All right. The kids will be buying all the raffle tickets for that one. Awesome. Anyone else you want to speak to, thank, that helped make this event possible? And then we'll remind folks where it is.
1: Yes. So, you know, thank you to all of our incredible sponsors at this point. Our title sponsors is Culver's of Darboy, Combined Locks, Little Chute, and Grand Chute. So we are so grateful for all those that are pulling together, to make this day happen, you know, from our community resource tables to our food vendors, just everyone. We are so grateful.
0: I'm going to take a leap here, Dana. Will there be custard at the event?
1: So that was actually discussed, but...
0: Is it too warm?
1: It's too warm, oh. and there might not be enough room for all the custard. So instead... You'll see Scoopy there, though.
0: Okay. You win some and you win Scoopy. All right. Krista, in general, if folks want to donate to Community Clothes Closet, maybe you could remind us of the times you're open to take those donations.
1: Yeah, absolutely. So we are open Monday through Friday, 9 a.m. until 1 p.m. And then also Monday evenings from 6 p.m. till 8 p.m.
0: Perfect. Well, hopefully we see you at the Community Day with the Community Clothes Closet Sunday, June 28th. Starts at 11:30. The program to honor so many wonderful individuals kicking off at 1:15. It's happening at Jefferson Park in Menasha. Krista, thank you very much for being here today and for helping us understand more of the work you're doing.
1: Yes, thank you so much for having me.
0: You're welcome. If you have a bag of donations in the trunk of your car right now, this is your sign to bring it to the Community Clothes Closet. Thank you again, Krista.
1: Thank you.
0: All right, we'll pause here and we'll look ahead to your ABC News updates in your noon hour of Focus Fox Valley. March for Babies. We're talking with Haley, the ambassador family for the Fox Valley and Green Bay area. Today is her daughter's one-year NICU graduation anniversary, and we'll learn more of Ellie's story. Also, out of Gamby County 4-H, it's the fair week. They're working hard. We'll tell you about what they are doing projects-wise, and they hope to see you at the fair. Focus Fox Valley is continuing. Hope you stay with us. Bye-bye.

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5: So I'm Chuck Severson. Canceled by President Trump, signing a bipartisan affordable housing bill. President, on his Truth Social page, said he'll sign it only if Congress passes the Save America Act. Trump says compared to the election-related bill, the housing measure is of minor importance. ABC News White House correspondent Karen Travers.
6: There was great fanfare expected today for this signing, but the president now has a choice. Does he veto this legislation or does he do nothing and just not sign it? And that's important there. One, it passed with veto-proof majority. So if he does veto it, Congress could take it up again and pass it again. Or if he doesn't sign it, they have then 10 days where then nothing happens and it would become law.
5: The federal judge today barred Trump from implementing a proof of citizenship requirement to vote. It's a day after Congress passed a war powers resolution, largely symbolic, but prohibiting President Trump from further military action in Iran. It's an indication of this, says ABC News contributor and former Defense Department official Mick Mulroy.
7: Iran can see the popularity or the unpopularity of the war, so they know that, and they know the economic consequences of their shutting down of the Strait of Hormuz. It was really the only leverage they had, but they played it, you know, from their perspective very well. It's 21% of the world's energy supply, and it has dramatic impacts on the cost of everything.
5: Intense public criticism and mounting lawsuits push a Houston summer camp into insolvency. ABC's Jim Ryan.
8: Camp Mystic had been in operation for nearly a century when severe flash flooding last year took the lives of 25 children, two counselors, and Dick Eastland, the co-owner of the facility. This morning in Houston, Eastland's son and camp manager Edward Eastland filed for Chapter 11 bankruptcy protection, saying Camp Mystic's debts exceed $10 million.
5: A life-threatening heat wave is smothering much of Western and Southern Europe. 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
5: Sources familiar with a federal bribery case tell ABC News that the former chief of staff to ex-New York Mayor Eric Adams, Frank Carone, his brother, and two others were arrested today. Carone's case involves allegedly exploiting the city's migrant crisis for profit, steering a multi-million dollar emergency contract to a hotel in Queens, according to an indictment. And the FBI and NYPD conducted searches today at various locations in the city in an ongoing investigation into corruption at the nation's largest police department. Bill Gates says Jeffrey Epstein tried to use his sex life against him in a transcript newly released by the House investigation into the accused sex offender. ABC's Aaron Katursky.
12: Gates acknowledged he had three extramarital affairs, and when Epstein learned about two of them from a mutual acquaintance, he said Epstein began working to use information about my infidelities. The committee asked Gates about photos from the Epstein files showing him with women. Gates responded he did not know them. He said Epstein asked me to take a photo with one of his assistants, which I did.
5: We're hearing from a paddleboarder followed by a great white shark off the coast of Santa Barbara, California on Father's Day weekend. Robert Kagan says his niece Kayla paddled nearby at the time.
13: There's like a moment of like, it becomes real, especially when I saw the shark. As soon as I saw the shark, I just started telling Kayla, like, I'm not going to tell you what I saw, just go back to shore.
5: Chuck Sievertson, ABC News.
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18: At 12:05, it is cloudy and 70. Good afternoon, I'm Jonathan Krause. The Appleton Safety and Licensing Committee will vote on a resolution regarding automated license plate reader cameras tonight. The measure would allow the city to get out of its contract with Flock Safety for those cameras and would prevent the use of cameras from any other providers. Appleton and other area municipalities have been looking to get rid of the cameras or no longer use the ones from Flock, citing data sharing and privacy concerns. If the resolution is approved, the city expects the cameras to be removed sometime this summer. The city of Neenah, meanwhile, continues to debate whether to still use automated license plate reader cameras. The city is under contract with Flock Safety through this year. Flock Director of Public Trust and Technology, Max Weinstein, says the company does not track people or vehicles.
19: That concept of a national privatized database is objectively scary. If that were the truth, I would not be working at Flock.
18: Neenah officials have said they'll conduct more research and get more feedback before making a decision on the reader cameras. Criminal charges are filed in connection with a fatal weekend crash in Fond du Lac County. Dakota Krieger is facing counts of homicide by intoxicated use of a vehicle and causing injury by operating while under the influence. Krieger allegedly ran a stop sign along County Highway V in the town of Auburn Sunday morning and collided with another vehicle. The 68-year-old Kewaskum woman driving the other car was killed while the 16-year-old girl riding with her was injured. Krieger faces up to 25 years in prison if convicted. Oshkosh officials are looking for solutions to increasing violence during the semi-annual pub crawls in the city. The fall and spring events are seeing increased violence and firearms incidents, which Police Chief Dean Smith says seldom involve UW-Oshkosh students.
20: Only 14% of those we interacted were UWO students. This event attracts folks from all over the state and additionally in other states where they come to Oshkosh for the big party that we have.
18: Mayor Matt Mugerauer is frustrated that people not living in Oshkosh

0: Across Wisconsin are struggling to maintain staffing levels. The National Fire Protection Association says the number of volunteer firefighters in the U.S. has declined by more than 42,000 in just the last three years. Little Chute Fire Chief Dwayne Nekedem says the initial time commitment can be a challenge.
1: It's hard to get men and women to volunteer for the fire department because they have to go through approximately 96 hours of training to be certified as a firefighter.
0: Nekedem adds that Little Chute has been able to cover all of its needed shifts and responses with current volunteer staffing levels. Wisconsin Congressman Tony Weed wants only real butter to be labeled as butter. Weed's Real Butter Act comes as development of lab-created butter made without cream is close to commercial production.
2: Farming is national security, it's our economic security, and again, it's my job to represent our great farmers.
0: Weed's bill would require any non-natural butter to be labeled as lab-created. WHBY News Time is 12:09, and news is brought to you by Les Stump Ford.
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5: Today, scattered showers and thunderstorms. Some storms late in the day could be on the strong side with some downpours, some hail, and some gusty winds. Turning more humid this afternoon despite the somewhat cooler weather, a high of 72. Evening storms could be strong. Some showers will linger across northern Wisconsin, low of 56. From the WBY First Alert Weather Center, I'm meteorologist Steve Baylock.
6: Thank you, Steve. Cloudy skies. It's 71 degrees from the Myron Construction Studios of WHBY. Focus Fox Valley coming up in just a few moments.
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0: I'm Jonathan Krause, coming up on another short version of Your News Now Wednesday. Terry Kavarik and I will have the latest in WHBY news. Alex Thomas will have sports. We'll talk retirement investment with the folks from Annex Wealth Management. And we'll

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0: Welcome in for your noon hour of Focus Fox Valley. Hello, everyone. I'm Haley Tenpass, joining you from our Myron Construction Studios of WHBY. Sky's looking dark to the south here, but we'll check in with that first alert forecast and one of our first alert meteorologists, Steve Balon, I believe, actually, with our midday update. More on that in about 20 minutes. Until then, we'll connect you to stories and humans here in our Fox Cities area. We are highlighting so many wonderful things in this hour. A little bit later on, it's some local 4-H'ers joining us with Outagamie County 4-H. It's Fair Week, and they have been working very, very hard. We'll learn more about what they're showing at the fair this week and, of course, how you can support youth development like 4-H. This hour of the program also brought to you in part by Hooper Law Office as they help provide that pathway to your legacy. Phone lines are open for you as well as we're chatting with our guests. 920-281-1150 is that number. To kick things off this noon hour, we're highlighting the March of Dimes or March for Babies. And I think a lot of us might be familiar with March of Dimes, but perhaps you've never met someone directly associated with the organization. We're going to change that today. And we're welcoming in Haley Sullivan, who is the March of Babies, March for Babies ambassador family for the Fox Valley and Green Bay area this year. Of course, we're celebrating little Ellie, who I understand is celebrating a giant milestone today. Haley, welcome to the program.
1: Yeah, thank you so much for having us. And yeah, it's a big day for our family. Ellie spent 104 days in the NICU in Children's and Nina. Shout out to them. They were fantastic. And today is her graduation anniversary.
0: Wow. And how old is she today?
1: About 15 months.
0: 15 months and getting into things?
1: Oh, yeah. She is a go-getter and she is always in trouble.
0: I believe it. Well, that's one thing we connect with. We're both moms. And, you know, I can't imagine all the different chapters that mamas go through. And I would love to hear your story, if that's possible. If you could tell us a little bit about Ellie and how the March of Dimes and March for Babies wove their way into your story.
1: Yeah. So, I mean, my story started out like any other pregnancy story. I went in for my 28-week appointment. I was 27 weeks, 3 days at the time. And my whole checkup went great. And then at the end of the checkup, I almost didn't ask the question. So mamas, always trust your gut. I can't emphasize that enough in Ellie's story. Mm. So I asked how much she should be moving because she was moving a lot and now she wasn't. And they told me and I was like, I don't think she's doing it. It's like 6 movements an hour or something like that. And they said, let's just hook you up to the monitor and see what happens and what's going on. And luckily, my doctor took me seriously. Ellie's heart rate was decelerating quite a bit. So it was, all right, we're just going to send you to the hospital just to be sure. We're going to get you on extended monitoring. And I had no idea I'd be having my baby 3 months early.
0: Wow.
1: Within 2 days.
0: Wow. That's really fast.
1: Yeah. Yeah. She was severely growth restricted. And she wasn't getting the nutrients she needed through the umbilical cord. There was some like clots and blockages and stuff. So the realization of what that would have meant had I not said something is like wild. And
0: it's a scary thought to go down.
1: Yeah. Yeah. So she was born on March 12th of last year. She was 2 pounds, 1 ounces. Little Miss Ellie Ann. So that was probably the scariest moment of my life. I've never felt like that primal fear instinct until I went into that C-section. Everything went great. It's hard to explain how small 2 pounds, 1 ounce is. So it's like the elf on the shelf. That's about the size.
0: Oh my goodness.
1: Yes.
0: I know I've seen comparisons of diapers. They show like a regular newborn diaper and then they show like the micro preemie sized diapers, which are just so teeny tiny.
1: So tiny.
0: What was Ellie's kind of status when she arrived Earthside? I'm curious how doctors and nurses went into action. What were they assessing? What were they looking for?
1: Yeah, so it was a lot of unknowns. We didn't really know what we were dealing with. And throughout the NICU stay, that was a common theme. Like, we don't do certain testing until this day. And so you're always kind of preparing for the unknown. So when she came out, she was breathing well. She was on a CPAP machine. And then things kind of went south for her. She had a very rough 104 days. About a week after she was born, she developed a neck infection. I'm going to use like abbreviated medical terms, but that can be deadly. And so she was fighting that and getting blood transfusions. And then we found out she had a grade one brain bleed. But that was kind of like best case scenario. It's the less serious. Shouldn't be too many developmental issues down the road. So she was fighting all that. And then her lungs kind of gave out on her. She had a bunch of fluid in them. So she had to be intubated for a couple weeks. And so to see your baby with like three or four machines around her isolate, like, I still have a picture, and that's just like, I can't explain that feeling.
0: Feel helpless.
1: Yes.
0: Yeah. Yeah. What were you and your partner, your husband, doing during this time? Were you able to stay in the hospital with her? Was it a lot of trips back and forth? What did that look like for you?
1: It was a lot of trips back and forth. And then it was, how are we going to work? Like, what does our work schedule look like? Because taking the 3 months for maternity leave for me was okay. Well, she was in the NICU for over 3 months. So trying to work through those. And I mean, we have an older daughter. She is almost three now, but she was 1.5 at the time. And so the good thing was, is we could easily distract her and she didn't really know what was going on. But you always felt guilty, like you're not at the hospital with your baby and you mentally cannot be there every day. And that's okay. But it's very, I mean, you already have mom guilt and then you layer that stuff on there. And then, you know, my husband was working all day. And do you go home and see your toddler or do you go see your baby in the NICU? You just couldn't win. And I think that's one of the hardest parts. And you feel so alone because you don't understand it until you experience it.
0: I know this is a March of Dimes interview, but I have to ask about the staff at Children's in the NICU space, because yes, I would imagine that they were incredible and super helpful to you in yes, those navigation of emotions.
1: Yeah, they were literally like our angels. Like, when we were discharged, it was so hard because we had such a good support system and we got so close with them. We still talk to a lot of them today. But like I said earlier, shout out to the staff, all NICU staff, really. I mean, and it doesn't matter if you're the cleaning person or the front desk worker, receptionist. We had relationships with everybody and we had all that support. And that's just, I have goosebumps talking about it.
0: I believe it. When did March of Dimes kind of step into the picture for you? Were you aware of the organization prior to Ellie's journey?
1: Yeah, so I was. We used to fundraise for it in middle school. I think we had a teacher that was impacted for it. That was a very long time ago. But March of Dimes really, I mean, Ellie, I don't think would be here today without it. At the start of her journey, all the research they've done for the neck infection, the blood transfusion. I mean, she had routine eye exams, which are very medieval, but very necessary. And she could have lost her eyesight had we not had the knowledge from the research March of Dimes has done and the resources, you know, PT, OT, lactation, music therapy. She loved her music therapy, but that's all provided in the NICU. And then the March of Dimes helps you transition home.
0: Amazing. We'll pause here, but we'll talk more about how March of Dimes has been impactful in the Sullivan family and little Ellie's journey. And we'll also talk more about what it was like to be their ambassador family representing the Fox Valley and Green Bay areas. Don't go away. More to come right here on WHBY.
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0: 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And welcome back, Focus Fox Valley, with you and with us, the March for Babies ambassador family for the Fox Valley and Green Bay area, Haley Sullivan, who is representing her sweet little one, Ellie. Today is her one-year NICU graduation anniversary. We've been talking through her story during the break. I said, all right, Haley, show me the photos. I got to see this sweet little girl. She's such a honey. And you showed me a photo, and that had been a powerful photo to take, Haley, of her clutching a giant necklace. Yes. Of beads, and there's something really important about those beads. Tell us that story, that connection.
1: Yeah, so March of Dimes actually helps run these programs in these NICUs. So Ellie has about a 6-foot long strand of beads, and so every day she's at the NICU, she would get a bead. She would get a bead for every milestone, every eye exam, therapy, blood transfusion, you know, taking her first bath. First time mom and dad held, first bottle, clothes, like all of those things. And I it was such a cool thing that we weren't expecting. And she's never going to understand how much of a warrior she is and what she fought through and how strong she is. I mean, being 2 pounds and you're dealing with life or death things and just fighting to breathe and all of that. And I will always have that, and as she grows up, we can show her that, and it's so powerful for her to have those, because she's just not going to understand.
0: That's an amazing visual representation, and she's gone through so much. I am thrilled to hear that your family was selected, though, as ambassadors for the March for Babies and March of Dimes. Tell us about that acknowledgement and what you've been able to do with it since.
1: Yeah, it's been really cool. I think, you know, there's a lot of trauma that comes with for families that have been in the NICU, and it's been very healing for me to be able to share our story and help others. So we had about 45 days to prepare for the event, and the event actually was on Ellie's due date, so that was kind of wild as well. And we typically, ambassador families have 6 months, so we were really scrambling to get things together, get t-shirt fundraising going. Shout out to the Print House LLC in Menasha. They were absolutely fabulous helping us get that together in such a short turnaround time. And I just told myself I'm just going to give it my all for 45 days. So we raised over $20,000.
0: In 45 days?
1: Yeah, like the whole everybody that walked. So not just Team Tiny and Tough that we had.
0: Wow.
1: But it was pretty remarkable. I think people are very excited to have the event back. So we had about 50 people show up to the event, and we are so excited to bring it back next year and grow the community walk.
0: That's phenomenal. And you're doing what you're doing it. You're an ambassador for sure. This is an amazing opportunity to hear more about March of Dimes. So what would you share with our listening audience about supporting this organization? What are ways we can support the organization? You mentioned doing a fundraising drive when you were in middle school. Are we still doing things on that level, or how can we support this organization?
1: Yeah, that's a great question. There's several ways to support. As simple as just Googling March of Dimes and pulling up the website and making a donation. You can set auto donations up, as well as just looking for the events. We did a lot of like social media advertising, but we did like restaurant fundraisers and pretty much anything you can think of. So also too, I don't know, you can provide my contact information.
0: Happy
1: or
0: to, yeah.
1: However that works, and I can help people figure out what's best for them.
0: Oh, what do you think March of Babies and March of Dimes for, in reference to your little one's journey?
1: What I thank them for?
0: Yeah.
1: My daughter's life today. Mm. it's pretty wild how I heard of this organization in middle school, not even realizing that, I don't know, 20 years later, it would impact me so much, and it would mean life or death for my baby.
0: well, 15 months old now,
1: mm-hmm.
0: getting into everything.
1: Oh, yes.
0: And we are just so thankful for sweet little Ellie.
1: Yes.
0: And thankful for you, Haley, to share this story and how March of Dimes and March for Babies has impacted your family's life. So thank you for taking the time to tell us, and
1: yeah.
0: all the best.
1: Of course. I really appreciate you having us. We did kind of expand our advocacy work. We created an Instagram, so look up Team Tiny and Tough, and we are hoping to reach NICU families and support systems for NICU families to help them navigate their journey.
0: And I'll ask this question quick, if I may.
1: Yeah.
0: If you know of a family who maybe has welcomed a little one and is facing a NICU stay, what's mm-hmm. one way you can support that family?
1: I think just understanding that, reach out to them, but they might not respond. Like, there was a lot of people that are like, oh, we didn't know what to ask or what to say. And that's okay. But just knowing that you're thinking about us and you want to help. And also, we don't always know who to give updates. Like, do you want to keep hearing about this terrible situation or not? And then just that the NICU, families leave the NICUs, but the NICU never leaves them.
0: Haley, thanks for being here today.
1: Thank you so much.
0: And I hope you can celebrate with Ellie today as well.
1: Of course. Thank you.
0: Thank you. That's March for Babies Ambassador Family for the Fox Valley and Green Bay area. Haley Sullivan and sweet little Ellie. We'll pause here. We do have a First Alert forecast coming up in just a few moments. Don't go away.
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3: 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On the move is Vaughn. He's going to be waved around third. The ball gets away from Marte in the right field corner. Vaughn will score all the way to third is Bowers. It is 1-0 Milwaukee.
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0: Let's check in on our forecast. Cloudy skies, about 70 degrees from the Myron Construction Studios. Do see some dark storm clouds towards the south window here, and I would imagine rain is on the way. Hello, Steve Balon. What's going
5: Hello,
0: on?
5: Hello, Haley Ten Pass. How are you?
0: I'm fine. Yeah, we've got rain today. Okay.
5: We do. We've mm-hmm. got rain, and I'm concerned that we may have some severe thunderstorms later this afternoon and into the evening.
0: All right.
5: Looking at First Alert Viper Max, I do see a few showers out there. Actually, there's a pretty decent soaking downpour in between Byron near Brownsville over towards Lomira. That's heading towards Campbell Sports. That's in southern Fond du Lac County and the northern areas of Dodge County. We've also got some showers in the opposite direction, way north. Northern Oconto County over towards Athelstane and over towards Iron Mountain, Michigan. But right now in the Fox Valley, we are dry. We do have partly sunny skies and temperatures are not too far from 70. We'll see low and mid 70s this afternoon. And as the humidity increases and the atmosphere becomes a little bit more unstable with a swirling area of low pressure coming in from the northwest, we're going to have some thunderstorms, and they may be developing towards the evening drive time home. They may impact youth sports like softball and baseball and soccer. If there's any kiddo games going on this evening, parents want to pay very close attention. Make sure they have their WBAY First Alert weather app so they can get the alerts delivered to their device and the kids can get the safety. Storms could have heavy downpours here and there, but not everywhere. If you do get a heavier storm, you could get a quick inch of rain. Some of the storms could have some big hail. We're talking about perhaps some ping pong ball sized hail, so like one or 2 inches in diameter. Yeah, that, you don't want that hitting you in the head. And also some gusty winds that could be up around 50 or 60 miles an hour. So it potentially could be an active early evening in the Fox Cities.
0: Wow. Yeah, that's a lot for a Wednesday. And it's on the heels of that is a change in our humidity, a change in our temperatures, mm-hmm. and a reminder that summer is indeed here.
5: Can you feel the increase in humidity out there?
0: Slightly. I have admittedly been in air conditioning for a majority of the morning, so I'm sure I'm in for it when I step outside after the show.
5: Well, I'm trying to remember, Haley, do you wear glasses at times?
0: I do not. Sunglasses, do not. Of course.
5: Sunglasses. Yes, but. See, it's humid, but it's not so humid where if you've got those glasses and you're in an air-conditioned room and you step outside and all of a sudden it's like, pfft, you know, your glasses turn completely to fog. Not quite that muggy, but I will tell you, early next week, it probably will be that muggy. We've got a first alert weather day, not just for today, but for storms. But I've also issued first alert weather days for Monday and Tuesday. And it's really because of dangerous heat that's heading our way. We're going to have highs early next week climbing into the low 90s. But by then, it's not going to be just slightly humid. It is going to be mega muggy, like really tropical-like weather coming in. And if you combine that heat and that humidity, we may be looking at the heat index Monday afternoon and especially Tuesday afternoon climbing into the upper half of the 90s to near 100 degrees.
0: Yikes.
5: So we may have to be taking some heat precautions as we go into early next week. So, yes, a pretty hot end to the month of June is on the horizon.
0: All right. Well, I know we'll cross that bridge when we get there. For today, though, a little first alert action and possible storms this afternoon. So, Steve, I'll let you time that out for us once again.
5: So here's the forecast in the First Alert Weather Center. For the afternoon, partly sunny, scattered thunderstorms, especially late in the day. I would say the most probable time for them to arrive in the Fox Cities, around 6 or 7 p.m., give or take. Turning more humid, not hot though, a high near 72 degrees. South winds will turn to the north around 5 to 10 miles an hour. Evening storms could be strong tonight. There might be some lingering showers overnight across northern Wisconsin. Otherwise, mostly cloudy, a low of 56. A little bit of patchy fog is also possible. Tomorrow, Thursday, a spotty shower or a thunder shower. Clouds and some afternoon sun. The humidity slowly decreases with a high of 71 degrees. Now, here's the extended forecast. Friday, filtered sun and clouds, but all in all, a pleasant end to the work week, a high of 75. Seasonably warm on Saturday, 79, mostly sunny skies. 80 for a high on Sunday, but breezy south winds will be boosting the humidity. You'll have a mix of sun and clouds. I can't rule out a storm, especially west of the Fox Valley, but it's later Sunday night, and at times Monday and Tuesday, with all that heat, there might be some thunderstorms. Hard to say exactly when. But this weather pattern often yields nighttime thunderstorms that could have heavy rain and sometimes cause flash flooding. So that's a possibility Sunday night into Monday and Tuesday, something to bear watching. Otherwise, the heat will be the big showstopper. Highs in the low 90s Monday and Tuesday. And again, that heat index, especially Tuesday afternoon, could flirt with the triple digits away from Lake Michigan.
0: All right. I appreciate the update here, Steve. We'll be monitoring things closely. We've got our apps ready, and we'll check back tomorrow.
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0: 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We're talking Outagamie County Fair with the 4-H'ers next.
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0: Welcome back, Focus Fox Valley, with you today on this Wednesday, and it happens to be day one of the Outagamie County Fair. I know Jonathan Krause is headed out there later this week to enjoy and indulge in all the deliciousness, but I wanted to check in with Outagamie County 4-H because we know that this program that's existed for more than 100 years is putting in a lot of work to help showcase all different aspects of development and community partnerships and just helping youth learn. So we've got some youth in studio. We actually have a very full studio today, which is always exciting. And Lisa Sprangers is with us here today as well, Outagamie County 4-H. Hi, Lisa.
1: Hello. Good to be here.
0: Good to see you. I like your shirt. It says, "What's your spark?" Does that relate to 4-H?
1: It does. Through 4-H, we want youth to find their spark or what they're interested in.
0: How long have you been involved with 4-H?
1: Well, I was a member when I was young, and now I'm an adult leader.
0: And what does that kind of look like for you? How do you help guide and lead these young people?
1: I'm involved in the county and state level. I used to be a club leader, and basically it's just helping being partner with them, with a youth, and helping them grow.
0: Yeah. And as someone who's been connected to the organization for quite a while, it feels so steady to me, 4-H, very consistent. And a lot of the things that I imagine you did as a member and a youth in 4-H is still to this day what these young people are doing.
1: It is. We also see a little bit of change with some of the projects, like the computers and the Legos. That wasn't when I was in, but a lot of the same values still apply.
0: Perfect. Well, we have Serena, Axel, and Nora in the studio with us here, too. And I would love to kind of go down the line. You can say your name, your community, if you'd like, and your grade or how old you are. Serena, we'll start with you.
2: All right. I'm Serena Horak. I'm in 11th grade. We live out by De Pere in Green Bay.
0: Perfect. You, young man, what's your name?
3: Axel.
0: And how old? How old are you, Axel?
3: Five.
0: And are you, what grade are you going into this year?
3: First.
0: First grade. All right. And Nora, how about you?
4: My name is Nora Wickman. I'm 11 years old. I'll be going into sixth grade this fall. And I'm from Appleton.
0: Perfect. Now, I guess the listeners can't see this, but show of hands, who is showing animals this year? Okay. Who's got a project base? All of you. All right. So, Serena, I'll start with you. I would imagine you've been in 4-H for a few years. Is that correct?
2: Yeah, I've been in 4-H for like 4 or 5 years.
0: Tell us a little bit about why you wanted to join 4-H.
2: So, I love 4-H for the people in 4-H. I love being, making new friends, meeting new people, and like learning what they have to share. Like, everybody in 4-H knows something and are happy to share it with you. So, I love that part. I love all the learning opportunities, all the different stuff you can do, and it's really cool for that.
0: Which areas in your life that spark joy are able to be showcased in 4-H?
2: So I love the dog project. That's one of my favorite projects.
0: Okay.
2: So I've been doing that this whole time. I love the youth leader project. It's more of a club within the community, I guess, and we do a ton of different projects, and that's really fun for me. I did the foods project this year, which I really enjoyed. I've always loved working in the kitchen and making a mess. But
0: I'm really curious to do that about what are you creating this year? What are you making food-wise?
2: So I enjoy sourdough, so I did some bagels, some bread, and some muffins this year. This is my first year, so I was a little bit not sure what I was doing, but I did get 2 firsts and a second, which was very fun. Yeah.
0: And you're keeping a starter alive this entire time?
2: Oh, yeah. I've been doing this for over a year now.
0: That's impressive. Axel, can I talk to you for a minute? What are you showing this year at the fair?
3: I bring the A of clay.
0: Okay. So little arts and crafts. And what did you make out of clay?
3: An A.
0: An A? And did you get to paint it or decorate?
3: Yeah, paint it.
0: What colors?
3: Red.
0: Is that your favorite color? I love that. Very cool, Axel. And how about you, Nora?
4: So this year for 4-H, I brought a sewing project, some baking, and a bunch of arts, and a fairy garden that I made.
0: That's a lot of projects.
4: Yeah.
0: Oh, my goodness. tell us about the baking aspect. What are you baking, and have you done a lot of test trials?
4: So I made key lime pie bars this year, and my dad had made it, and I really wanted to try it. It tasted really good, and I got a second on it.
0: Congratulations.
4: Thank you.
0: Axel, what place did you get, by the way? Did you get a ribbon?
3: No.
0: Okay. That's all right. Was it really fun to make your A? I can tell. Awesome. All right, we'll pause here, but we'll tell you more about how you can see youth like Serena, Axel, and Nora's projects at the Outagamie County Fair this week. Don't go away. It's WHBY. 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

0: Welcome back, 1252 on your Wednesday opening day for the Outagamie County Fair. We do have some 4-H'ers in studio with us, Serena, Axel, and Nora, telling us a little bit about what they've been working on and the ribbons that they've won already. So, Serena, what are you looking forward to at the fair this week? What are the next couple of days look like for you?
1: So, the next couple days for me, I'll be going in on Friday to work at the dairy bar. The 4-H'ers always do the dairy bar and make some pretty good malts.
0: Strawberry or chocolate?
1: Strawberry, chocolate, and vanilla.
0: Ooh.
1: And then on Sunday, there will be a dog project demo, and I will be there for that.
0: And does that involve, forgive my ignorance, but does that involve a real dog?
1: Oh, yeah.
0: Okay.
1: We've been working on training our dogs since December, I think it has been. And we had our competition a week ago, and then we'll be doing demo with them at the fair on Sunday.
0: Tell us about your pup.
1: I have two of them, actually. Actually, I have three of them, but I lent one of them to somebody else to train for this year. So my older dog, Bonzo, has been doing utility this year, which is the highest level. So that's been really cool. He's doing stuff like picking out an article that smells like me, getting a certain glove that I tell him to, stuff like that. It's very cool, honestly. And then my puppy, Libby, is just a little over a year old. And she's kind of crazy. She tries really hard. Doesn't always get it right. But she's fun.
0: It's the try that counts, right?
1: Oh, yeah.
0: Very
1: cool.
0: She
1: definitely makes me laugh, if nothing else.
0: I love that. And I'm sure you've formed a really special bond with those dogs.
1: I have.
0: Oh, I love that. Well, good luck with that this week.
1: Thank you.
0: Axel, can I ask you what your favorite thing to eat at the fair might be? Do you have a favorite treat or anything you look forward to getting?
2: Pancakes and ice cream.
0: Oh, yeah. Two awesome choices right there. And Nora, what about you? What are you looking forward to at the fair this week? What will you be doing the next couple of days?
3: I'm definitely looking forward to seeing everyone's projects that they brought and being inspired for next year. I'm also really excited to work at the dairy bar and get some of the malts. They're so good.
0: I have had a couple of malts in my day. I'm glad that we are focused on those malts. Jonathan Krause, one of my hosts, will also be there Friday, and I think he might grab two. He usually is getting plenty of malts. And that supports your organization,
1: yes,
0: right?
1: Yes, it does. All the money that we make off of the dairy bar goes to the Leaders Association and goes out scholarships or money for clubs projects.
0: Perfect. And Nora, I'd ask you this. What would you say to encourage any kids who might be listening? Why should they consider joining 4-H?
3: It's a really great learning opportunity. You get to do a bunch of fun workshops, like you get to do ceramics or like a pie baking type workshop, and you get to bring projects to the fair, and it's a really great learning opportunity that you get to have, and you get to make new friends, and yeah.
0: I love all of that. Some great excuses to get involved with your local 4-H or support them as well. Visit that dairy bar on Friday or every single day of the fair. You should probably do that. Lisa, you've got to be proud of these young people, I'd imagine.
4: Oh, I am. All of the youth that are involved in 4-H just do a great job. And you can kind of see some of that at our Action Center stage that's open on Friday through Sunday. We have youth coming and doing projects. Nora's one of them doing some talents. And we have a pie contest on Friday, too, that stop on in for some samples after the judging.
0: Oh, that's a tough job right there. Well, thank you, all three of you, for joining me today on the radio. And I hope you have a great week at the fair. And thanks for being brave and joining me on the radio today.
1: Thank you for having us.
0: You are welcome. You. 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
0: Perfect. All right. Good luck again this week, everybody, and thanks for being part of the show today. All right. We'll pause and I'll let you know what we're working on for a Thursday edition of Focus Fox Valley. Don't go away.
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0: I appreciate you joining me for Focus Fox Valley, and hopefully you learned something new today or added to your level of awareness here in the Fox Cities. Tomorrow, we've got more great conversations coming in. People with the Greater Green Bay Chamber will tell us about how they're utilizing the urban hub. We also have some of the talented actors from Kaukauna Community Players. They're stage ready and hoping you might come to their show. And the Doc is in, a focus on health with pediatrician Dr. Abby Smolcich, giving us some great family reminders this summer. This pediatrician is fantastic. Our family's utilized her. You'll love hearing what she has to say. That's coming up on a Thursday. Until then, be kind to one another and make it a lovely day if you can.

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1: From ABC News, I'm Chuck Sievertson. The head of the UN's nuclear agency signaled today that Iranian nuclear enrichment sites would be visited by his inspectors, a key component in the interim U.S.-Iran deal. But an Iranian diplomat insisted any such visit would come only after a final deal. President Trump has said Iran is willing to allow them, but Iran has rejected that. Secretary of State Marco Rubio was asked about it today.
2: If they don't live up to those commitments, the president has a lot of options at his disposal, including, I'm not saying he's going to do it, I'm saying including reversing these sanctions. They've made very straight up commitments in Switzerland, and the president has been very clear they need to keep those commitments.
1: Rubio today in Kuwait City at the White House this past hour, President Trump.
3: The war is going very well. As you know, we're winning by a lot. Iran is making very big concessions. We'll see what happens, but it's been very, very, very powerful. It's going very, very well.
1: President Trump canceled today's signing of a bipartisan affordable housing bill. The president on social media said he'll sign it only if Congress passes the Save America Act. The bill passed with a veto-proof margin in Congress, so lawmakers could pass it again into law on their own. ABC News White House correspondent Karen Travers.
4: The Save America Act requires proof of citizenship before registering to vote. And this demand from the president is something he has been making since March, calling on lawmakers to pass that legislation or else he would not sign anything.
1: A federal judge today barred Trump from implementing a proof of citizenship requirement to vote. President at the White House had this to say about the Save America Act and Democrats.
3: The people that they're pushing are communists.
1: Trump did not talk about the housing bill. Israel is denying a claim by a UN-commissioned independent panel that Israel is deliberately shooting children in Gaza and is committing genocide. You're listening to ABC News.
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1: Stubbornly high interest rates have pushed new home sales to their lowest level of the year. Latest report from the Census Bureau from ABC's Jim Ryan.
9: Housing industry analysts were expecting a rebound last month after April's decline. Instead, the number dropped from 626,000 new home sales to 580,000, a 7.3% decrease. While sales were down, prices were up. The median price of new houses sold in May was $424,900, up 2% in just a month.
1: Bill Gates' testimony transcripts released by the House panel investigating Jeffrey Epstein, ABC's Aaron Katursky.
10: Gates said he knew Epstein was a sex offender, but hoped he would introduce him to wealthy people who could help the Gates Foundation. Gates said he met Tom Pritzker, Mort Zuckerman, and Leon Black. None donated, and Gates told the committee the Epstein brokered meetings were a dead end.
1: Mice are getting smarter, researchers say. The rodents are learning how to resist traditional pesticides. Terrell Williams owns the Bug Bully in Philadelphia, says when applying the chemicals...
11: It used to work right away, but what's happening is it's starting to take longer for the application to work. That's what we've been noticing.
1: And more on the research by Rutgers University researcher Changlu Wang on their studies of mice.
12: From those samples, we found that about 70% of the mice populations contain mutations.
1: Chuck Sievertson, ABC News.
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17: At 105, we've got scattered thunderstorms and 61. I'm Jonathan Krause. Criminal charges are filed in connection with a fatal weekend crash in Fond du Lac County. Dakota Kruger is facing counts of homicide by intoxicated use of a vehicle and causing injury by operating while under the influence. Kruger allegedly ran a stop sign along County Highway V in the town of Auburn Sunday morning and collided with another vehicle. The 68-year-old Kewaskum woman driving the other car was killed, while a 16-year-old girl riding with her was injured. The Appleton Safety and Licensing Committee votes tonight on a resolution regarding automated license plate reader cameras. The measure would allow the city to get out of its contract with Flock Safety for those cameras and would prevent the use of cameras from other providers. If the resolution is approved, the city expects the cameras to be removed sometime this summer. Your First Alert forecast is coming up.
16: WHBY, Appleton, Oshkosh, Kaukauna.

0: 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Philip is in Los Angeles. Hi, Philip. How are you?
1: Hello, I'm okay. How are you?
0: Better than I deserve. What's up?
1: Well, I'm having difficulty staying away from new debt, and I'm on baby step number two, and I'm having difficulty with budgeting.
2: Okay, Philip.
0: Those would go together. That makes sense.
2: Yeah. Is it any type of like business debt or all consumer debt in your household that you're trying to stay away from?
1: Consumer.
2: Okay. Any specific type that you find yourself in a lot?
1: Credit cards and medical.
2: Medical and credit cards. What's going on with the medical?
1: Oh, my. Just having difficulty with the copays and doctors and dentists and things like that.
2: Okay, more just routine type medical things, or is there an ongoing sickness or concern?
1: Routine.
2: Okay.
0: How old are you?
1: 49.
0: How many kids you got?
1: Zero.
0: Okay. Are you single?
1: I'm married.
0: Okay. And what's your household income?
1: I would guess $40,000, $45,000 a year.

0: Why are you working, not working 40 hours, doing something?
1: I'm looking for a 40-hour week job, and it's hard right now for me.
2: Have you ever had one, a different type of career?
1: I've done other things with cashiering and with driving.
2: Okay.
1: And, yeah.
2: Okay.
0: Is there something that's that you are facing or that you're trying to work your way through that we're not understanding here that's keeping a 49-year-old man from getting a job and holding it down?
1: Yeah, a lot of emotional stuff, a lot of baggage, a lot of, I have a long history.
0: Okay, and so that's also playing into the medical bills, right?
1: Right.
0: Okay, all right, now that makes more sense. Okay, little more mercy then. All right, and so here's the thing. There's a connecting line here between these things. Let me kind of walk through it. So the emotional healing produces a version of Philip that allows him to work more and earn more, which allows him to have more money to budget. Mm-hmm. And so the actual cause of some of the things you called about goes all the way back to you completing your healing journey. Is that logical to you?
1: Yes.
0: Yeah. And so, in other words, the stronger version of Philip we have that's got the scars of the past healed enough to function at full capacity, and then that version of Philip works 60 hours, two jobs, three jobs, and that version of Philip brings home a lot more money than $45,000 in Los Angeles.
2: Yeah,
0: okay? and that changes the whole budget transaction.
2: It does, but I also have Dr. John Deloney in my head, Philip, where he is, mm-hmm. he leans into, you have to have action as well. I'm all about you healing from, you know, what it is. But there's been a pattern, it sounds like, most of your adult life where you've haven't gone beyond what you're doing now. And I think I would, it's a both ands. Yes,
0: yeah,
2: I think,
0: agree.
2: But you have to.
0: Action in the healing step.
2: And the action of getting up at 6 a.m., going to a job, getting dressed, getting out the door, being somewhere with an accountability of being on time, working hard and exhausting yourself till 5 p.m., 6 p.m. for dinner, and you leave and go home. There's a confidence and a rhythm.
0: That'll double your income.
2: That is good for you, Philip, paired with being able to, you know, unpack what you need to unpack and understand yourself and not have high levels of anxiety, all of that. But I think it's a both and. And so if I were you, I think it's part of your healing journey to go and be productive, because I think that's going to give you some confidence. And when you get paychecks in that are double what it is now, and you can sustain sustain you and your wife, and you're not behind, and you're not so stressed and bogged down and feeling like, oh my gosh, I don't know how we're going to make the next paycheck. Some of that confidence of, hey, look, we're literally bringing in tangible money, double mm-hmm. what we were. And that, not that money brings you confidence, but you know what I'm saying? Like it will give you a sense of pride and dignity that I think is really good for you, Philip.
0: Adds swagger to your walk.
2: Versus sleeping, I mean, versus being home till 11, working a half day, or you know what I mean? Like I think there's a level of that busyness and productivity that's going to be really good for you, Philip.
0: Exactly.
2: And you have to. to stay current on your bills. There's a point that, there's not going
0: to
2: be much of a choice, or you guys are going to get behind and live off credit cards for the rest of your life. And that's going to cause more stress and anxiety. So
0: what I would do that'll help push you into that is to go back all the way to the beginning of the call and answer your actual question was, okay, I'm struggling with budgeting and I'm struggling with debt, staying away from debt. And so the way you fix both of those things is the same way we're talking about this other issue, with great intentionality and action. So the intentionality is, I'm going to ask you to pretend that someone is paying you $100,000 a year to manage this couple's budget in Los Angeles. And this couple's budget has a husband named Philip. And if you were paid to do that, you could do it.
2: Yeah,
0: and you could sit down. I talk to you. You're an intelligent guy. You can sit down and do a budget. And we'll hook you up with Every Dollar, the budgeting app. And you and your wife sit down and you say, all right, we're going to tell Every Dollar before it gets here what to do. And then we're going to stick to that. That's intentionality. Then when you're doing that and you know, there's a problem, then you've got to say, well, the reason we're doing all of this is to get out of debt and stay out of debt. So

0: We're not going to use debt to fix our problems anymore, or our impulses, or our whatever. But the reason debt is popping up is you don't have a good, solid, detailed plan. Because if you got a good, solid, detailed plan, it's going to point out that you need more income. And you're going to go get the income.
1: Well, and I would assume your rent in Los Angeles has got to be most of your paycheck. I mean, if you're bringing home four grand a month.
0: Not even.
1: Yeah. I mean, yeah, I mean, two grand a month. I mean, I don't know. I think that there's, when you start to look at the math and see, you guys would probably be, I mean, you're probably already cutting back, but I would cut up the credit cards, not make it an option. And that will force the math to show you that the income really is the major problem here.
0: Exactly. So there's two sides to the equation, folks, the income side and the outgo side. You want to win, you got to beat both of them. You'd be increasing your income, constantly thinking about long-term and short-term. What can I do to get the income up? And what can I do long-term and short-term to get the outgo down? Sell the stupid car? Sell the boat? I don't know. What is it? What's in your way? What's keeping you from winning? When I'm done talking to you, you're still going to be okay, and I'm still going to be okay. But what's keeping you from winning?
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6: Today, scattered showers and thunderstorms. Some storms late in the day could be on the strong side with some downpour, some hail, and some gusty winds. Turning more humid this afternoon despite the somewhat cooler weather, a high of 72. Evening storms could be strong. Some showers will linger across northern Wisconsin, low of 56. From the WBY First Alert Weather Center, I'm meteorologist Steve Balon.
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0: So just like we told the last guy, 100% of people who win at anything do it with intentionality. They do it on purpose. No one accidentally is married for 45 years. Sharon and I are getting ready to hit 44. 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No one accidentally raises great kids. 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Okay? 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Jackson, Tampa. Hi, Jack. How are you?
12: I'm all right. How are you?
0: Better than I deserve. What's up?
12: So I've got a couple of questions. I am fresh out of school. I just graduated from the University of Tennessee last year.
0: Go Vols.
1: Go Vols. Living in,
12: Go Vols.
0: Yeah, what's your degree in?
12: I got a degree in supply chain management.
0: Whoa, good for you. Killer. You landed the first big job?
12: I did. Well, it's actually a construction job, so not exactly what I studied, but so.
0: What are you making?
12: I got a pretty solid job. I'm making 80 grand a year.
0: Straight out of school. That's sweet. Good for you.
12: Yes, sir. Thank you. So I guess the main question I have is, my girlfriend is still in school and she does not have an income right now. She's in school to get her DPT, so Doctorate of Physical Therapy. And then at which point she will be in debt at around 70, she'll be around 70 grand in debt after getting out of school. Mm-hmm. I currently am saving for a ring. I don't have any debts at the moment.
0: Good.
12: I just don't have a ton in my savings, and I'm worried that once that 70 grand hits, I mean, assuming things go well with my girlfriend, which I fully do plan on, I plan on getting engaged and all that stuff. But I'm just kind of looking at that, and it's a little nerve-wracking to have that kind of
0: good
12: over my head.
0: Well, you're a supply chain guy. You're looking down the field, down the line, and seeing what's coming. Way to go, man.
12: Yes, sir.
0: Like you were trained to do. Congratulations.
1: So are you worried that you won't be able to make the payment?
0: Or clear it up?
12: I'm just not. I'm worried that I won't be able to clear it up.
0: When does she graduate?
12: I think she'll graduate in about a year, mm-hmm. but she won't start having a job until, I think she said, October.
0: Why?
12: Not of next, or I think it just takes a little bit of time. They've got to pass a couple certifications outside of school.
1: Through the summer, she'll do that. Okay.
0: So she's got to pass her board.
1: And then when she gets a job in October of next year, what will she be making? What's starting salary for her?
0: 60 to 80.
12: It's looking like around 80 to 90K.
1: Okay.
12: Yeah.
1: Well, why don't you just live off your, assuming you guys get married in that time period, why don't you guys live off your income, which will probably be up a little bit more of 80, and then throw her income at her debt, and you guys are out in a year.
12: Okay. But I'm just looking at my savings. I've currently got around 3 grand in a high yield savings account, like two grand in a 401k.
0: Yeah, but you've been working a whole month.
12: Okay.
1: And she's gonna have an income, Jack. She'll have an income.
12: Right.
0: If you save like a crazy man between now and the time you get married, when would you think you get married? Before October of next year?
12: No, definitely not.
0: Okay.
12: Probably the next 2 to 3 years, hopefully.
0: Why?
1: He's like, whoa. I'm saving for a ring, thinking of marriages, rings.
12: That's a lot coming down the pike. And I'm sort of, she doesn't live with me, but we do hang out a lot. I live with my brother, but we kind of, I pay for most, pretty much everything, which I'm comfortable doing. And
0: you don't need to be paying for anything of yours until you're married. And you need to be piling up cash, buy a ring in cash, have an emergency fund in cash, and then pile up cash if you're engaged to where I think by the time you get married, and you probably need to get married sooner than you're thinking, but by the time you get married, you'll probably have enough to pay it off or almost pay it off, and then the two of you will be making $200,000 between the two of you by then. My gosh, man, you'll be able to knock it out in no time.
12: Okay. Well, that makes me feel a little bit better.
1: But listen, too, this is not your responsibility to pay on her debt until you are married.
0: Exactly. Do not pay a dime of it.
1: Yeah. So if you did your way and you guys got married in 3 years, though, then you shouldn't be stressed about it because
0: her problem.
1: Yeah. That's her problem, not yours at that point.
0: Yeah.
12: Mm-hmm.
0: Yeah. But if you're getting married, she passes her boards, she gets a job in October, you get married in October, you might not have 70 by then. Stored up, but you might, you really might. That's 18 months from now. You're making 80-90K and you don't have any expenses. So what the flip are you going to do with all that money?
1: It's 70,000. I know. He's making 18
0: months.
1: Yeah. So, I mean, he's going to probably save for the wedding, save for a ring. Yeah. There's some stuff, but all that to say, you guys together, once you are married, yes, you'll be fine. I appreciate the caution and a little bit of that unease because if I am Jack and I'm like, okay, I'm debt free, I'm now going above my net worth and saving, and then I'm going to have this massive debt entering my life once I get married, that can feel weighty for sure, but that's just so emotional. It's not logical. When you look at both of the numbers of what you guys are making, you'll be fine.
0: And, I'm bragging on you, Jack, about getting your degree in supply chain. Decision-making paradigm that you're taught, your method of thinking that you're taught in order to get that degree, can work against you as you're planning this marriage, and you'll get paralysis of the analysis and go, we'll get married in 8 years. No, you need to just old man to young man, get married.
1: If she's the one, yes.
0: Yeah, if you're going to get engaged, we don't need 73-month engagements. Good Lord. All because you overanalyze stuff. So don't analyze it. Get done. Get it done, man. And you're going to be okay. Both of you got great careers. Both of you, neither one of you did stupid degrees in left-handed puppetry or something. You both got the ability to step out of school into 80 grand. Nope. I mean, not many degrees do that. So pretty strong. You guys are going to be fine. And don't use your training and overanalyze getting married. Just do it. Jeff is in Raleigh. Hey, Jeff, what's up?
10: Hey, guys. Thanks so much for taking my call. Long-time listener.
0: Thanks.
10: First-time caller.
0: Mm-hmm.
10: So I have essentially completed baby steps 1, 2, and 3.
0: Good.
10: I got rid of the stupid truck, $60,000 truck, $1,200 a month payment. That's gone and out the window.
0: How painful was that?
10: I am married. Oh, it still hurts.
0: What kind of truck was it?
10: But a 3500 Silverado. I pulled a trailer all over the country. That was hard to sell.
0: That's a great truck. Good for you. You manned up, did the right thing. You're acting like a grown-up. Way to go.
10: If I could have built one, I'd have built that one. So it sucked, but it was the right thing to do.
0: Yep.
10: According to you, and it seems to be.
0: It is the right thing to do, but I hate it. I'm with you. I hate it.
1: How can we help, Jeff?
10: So I'm 29. I'm married. I have two kids. We have essentially eliminated our debt to this point outside of our home and a HELOC that we took out on the home to help eliminate that debt. We had almost $80,000 in credit card debt. That the HELOC paid off, which took, the interest down to 6% with the HELOC over 20 years versus, $3,000 a month in credit card bills that we were paying.
0: Well, you're not in baby step three then. You didn't eliminate the debt. You moved it.
10: So that was kind of my question is, should my next step be
0: pay off the HELOC?
10: The HELOC?
0: Yes.
10: Okay.
0: Yes. You didn't get out of debt yet. You just moved your debt. And you can't hide from it. It's still there. So you need to draw back and punch that thing in the nose and finish it up.

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12: Today, scattered showers and thunderstorms. Some storms late in the day could be on the strong side with some downpour, some hail, and some gusty winds. Turning more humid this afternoon despite the somewhat cooler weather, a high of 72. Evening storms could be strong. Some showers will linger across northern Wisconsin, low of 56. From the WBY First Alert Weather Center, I'm meteorologist Steve Balon.
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1: Today's question comes from Lewis in Connecticut. How should interest from high yield savings accounts be handled? I've so far ignored the accumulating interest because of baby steps 6 and 7 still feel very surreal. Should I be entering the interest as income on the Every Dollar app to include it into paying more on the house, giving, and investing, or should I leave it in savings and let it continue to grow? It's funny. We actually have our interest as income on the Every Dollar app on our high yield savings just to be like, hey, we're making this.
0: You don't have a mortgage.
1: It's available. No, but I'm just saying in general, if you have a lot of money in savings, that high yield, it's wild what it can produce after year. So it is a real thing that.
0: But if you're on baby step 6, you should not have a lot of money in savings.
1: It should be going.
0: You should have your emergency fund.
1: I know, but I just
0: felt the amount of high yield savings that is producing should be minimal. And so what that tells me is you've got a whole big chunk of money sitting in high yield savings. You should have thrown at the mortgage. That's what I think is going on, Lewis.
1: It could be that, or they could be saving for something else.
0: Yeah, I mean, 3% on $30,000 is $900 a year. That's not enough to ask this question over. Okay, you would throw that.
1: Yeah, but
0: if he's got more in there. You just pick that up and throw it at the mortgage. It's a no brainer. But you got a bunch of money in there. You've been saving money over there, and you've not applied your. You got all this high yield savings instead of putting on your mortgage. You need to take your dadgum mortgage and get rid of it.
1: Unless they are saving for something specific that they're going to use that money for.
0: Again, it shouldn't be $200,000 worth of something.
1: No.
0: I mean, it should be the amount you should have. I mean, you're saving for Christmas or saving for replacing a car or something like that, a vacation.
1: Okay, fair. Okay, yes. So
0: shouldn't be that much money.
1: I know. But when he said that, I was like, oh my gosh.
0: That's what you do. Yeah. But you have a lot in high yield savings because you all are doing other things with that.
1: Yes.
0: And you don't have a mortgage. Yeah, so do I. But in that case, you would just take that interest and do exactly what you said and add it to income.
1: Sure.
0: Andrew's in Little Rock. Hi, Andrew. How are you?
2: I'm doing well. How are you?
0: Better than I deserve. What's up?
2: Yeah, thank you so much for taking my call. I'm a long-time listener, and we are very sick and tired of being sick and tired, and we are trying to figure out how to best go about, you know, getting out of debt. We currently have two junk cars that we are driving.
0: Good.
2: We both have a lot of issues, however, and we're trying to figure out if we should fix them or if we should buy another one, or in what would be a fair, safe amount to put towards them.
1: How much are the repairs costing you guys?
2: Well, right now they are asking me about $3,000 to fix the suspension and AC problems we're having and batteries.
0: What is the car? What's the car worth?
2: It's worth $3,000.
0: Well, no, you don't spend $3,000 on a $3,000 car. That's a net zero. So you don't fix the suspension, and the suspension is the big number there. All you want to do is fix the AC, and you got to put a battery in it, right?
2: Yeah.
0: Don't fix suspension on a $3,000 car. It's gone.
2: Okay.
0: I mean, if the suspension has completely gone out to where the car is sitting on its belly on the road, which didn't happen, this is just a mechanic that looked and said, oh, your suspension's loose. Yeah, well, so what? Guess what? It's a trashy car. Of course the suspension's loose. It's worn out.
2: Mm-hmm.
0: That, as long as the car will it drive?
2: It does drive.
0: Good. It's just loosey-goosey, right?
2: Yeah. I mean, it runs fine for the most part. It does make a lot of squeaky sound.
0: Yeah, here's what...
2: And we just come to talk about safety.
0: Yeah, I was driving a car that's probably worth $400 after I went broke. The main color of it was Bondo. Okay? And it had 418,000 actual miles on it. It was an absolute piece of crap. And I drove that car for what felt like 10 years, one 3-month period. And during that 3 months, all I thought about was how bad I hate this car. And I spent all my waking hours working to put money together to move up a little bit in car and pay cash. And then move up a little bit of car and pay cash. And that's why today when someone gripes about Dave Ramsey bought a nice car, well, kiss my butt. I know what it feels like to have been there, and I'm not going to drive that anymore. I don't have to. I worked my way out of that hole. So what I want you to do is get really, really mad about being here, and don't call me back in 4 years and say, I listen to you all the time. I'm driving junk cars. You need to go get out of that junk car by getting this mess cleaned up in your finances and work your butt off. Get mad about driving something that,
1: and realistically, you know, that has Andrew, squeaks. It may only last you guys another 4 to 5 months.
0: Yeah, and then if
1: but
0: it,
1: save
0: it,
1: on the side, yes.
0: Throw it away and buy another $3,000 car, but don't spend $3,000 on a $3,000 car.
1: Yep.
0: Yeah, those are throwaway cars. And let me tell you guys, if you're at that level, okay, this car that I'm talking about was loaned to me. It wasn't even my car, which is even worse. And like the cops are following me around because they're like, what are you doing driving this car in this end of town? You know, and it's like, are you here to rob something? You know, and so
1: I'm looking up what
0: I was being profiled
1: Bondo,
0: based on my car.
1: Bondo
0: right?
1: And is. So
0: you don't know what Bondo is?
1: I don't think so.
0: Bondo is the filler you put in when you have a car wreck. Used to. They don't do it anymore.
1: Okay. It's showing it's hardwoods.
0: Well, yeah, it's a filler. Okay, if you had a dent, you would fill the dent up.
1: I got the joke now.
0: Yeah, okay. So the predominant color was dent.
1: Was
0: dent filler. Okay.
1: That makes sense. Right. I always pictured like a red door and a... Yeah. Oh, thank you, Google Image.
0: Yeah, there we go.
1: Well done. Yeah. All right.
0: Yeah, you sand that stuff in.
1: Oh, yeah. I see. Yeah.
0: You fill it in and then you paint over it.
1: Okay,
0: yeah. Okay. So, lesson learned. All right. So here's the thing, though. Guys, if you are in that market for a short period of time, it should be for a short period of time because you're so pissed off that you're willing to do anything to never drive like that again. I'm going to drive like no one else so that I never have to drive like no one else again. I'm going to pay a price to get out of this mess. And part of it is I'm going to drive a car that we have to give it a name because it's pitiful. Old Blue, Big Bessie, whatever it is, right? And you have to have a little yacht horn going. Burr. So go... If you want to buy one of those, here's where you get them. Garage sales. This is a $1,000, $2,000 car.
1: Facebook Marketplace.
0: And this Facebook Marketplace, too. This is a dog ugly car. No car dealer would even put this on their lot. It's ancient, but it has not many miles and has a lot of life left in it, but you couldn't tell it cosmetically. That's what you're looking for when you're buying a $2,000 or $3,000, $4,000 car. It's zero sex appeal, and you will get no dates if you're single based on your car. This is what you're looking for a short period of time. And you go bananas on that because a car is the thing that kills your finances. And I love cars. I've got nice cars now, but they kill your finances. And if this is going on year after year after year after year, I'm not saying drive that kind of car for 3 years.
1: Mm-mm.
0: I'm saying do it for 3 months, 5 months. 8 months, whatever, and we're just going absolutely crazy. Be sure you take pictures of it, and you can put them, you know, you can later on, you can show them to your grandchildren when you have, or your great grandchildren, and say, back in '26, we drove this car, and that's why you ain't poor no more, kid. You can do the grandpa thing, right?
1: Mm-hmm.
0: You know, we changed our family tree back in '26. You know, and because that's the stuff you're doing right now, Andrew. I'm proud of you. Now, but you're going to have to suck it up and knock it in the face. You got to get after it. You got to get pissed off. I'm not living like this. I've never been poor. I've only been broke. Poor is a state of mind. Broke is I'm passing through.

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10: Dave, how are you guys?
0: Better than we deserve. How can we help?
10: Okay, I think this is like a really good question for you and your daughter. How should you set up pay in a family business? That is my basic question.
11: Like market value, you pay.
10: No, like I can like go into it. So I make $120,000 a year working for my dad, mm-hmm. and I'm asked for a raise, and he just acts like I'm capped out, and there's like no other way to advance in a family business. And I'm wondering if you should be working towards shares or.
11: Wait, you feel that way, or that was told to you?
10: I feel that way. Like I haven't had a raise in 10 years, and my dad says I'm capped out. Like. That's as much as we can pay you for your job.
0: Okay, so the answer to your question overall is what Rachel said, and that is that what you should be paid in a family business is what the job pays. And okay. So if the job you're in is capped out, that's fine. But if you weren't there and your dad had to hire someone else to do that job, what would he have to pay in the market?
10: probably now about 120,000.
0: And what do you make?
10: About 120,000.
0: Okay, then why would you make more than he would have to pay to replace you?
10: Well, that's kind of my question. That, like, it's a generational family business, and that's not how my grandpa did it. He paid his kids way more so they could save and buy more locations. It's a very large business.
0: Yeah.
10: So I'm just
0: So what I would do in that case is not to pay you more for your job, but I would give you some percentage of profits as
10: correct.
0: A family member, and treat you like an owner. Okay. Whether you got percentage actual ownership or whether you got paid as an owner. So what you should do in this situation or in this thing is to say, all right, let me ask you this. If you went and got a job doing what you do somewhere else, what could you get paid?
10: For the industry, it's gotten a little bigger. About, after a couple of years, probably about what I'm at right now, about 120, but I've been working for my dad 20 years.
0: Doesn't matter how long you've been working there. What matters is what the job is worth. And I think we clearly have established in this conversation, this job's worth what you're being paid. You're not being underpaid.
10: Correct.
0: Okay. And you're not being overpaid. Now, so then we separate the being paid for the job with being an owner. So you've got employee and you've got owner. And you can wear both hats. But just don't confuse them and convolute them. And so if your dad wanted to be like your granddad and move some dollars your way out as an ownership position, even if it wasn't an actual stock, but instead I'm going to give you some percentage like grandpa used
11: what
0: to.
11: Is,
0: so you
11: what
0: can
11: is
0: go
11: the
0: buy.
11: Profit of the company each year? Net profit?
10: Net profit about 8 to 10 million.
11: Okay. Do you have other siblings in the business?
10: I do not, but I have cousins in the business. So that's where my dad has 5 business partners.
11: And are the cousins paid just for their jobs as well? Or are they
10: paid just for their jobs, but they're paid just as much as me. Like it doesn't make any sense how they set up the pay structure.
11: Okay.
10: That's kind of, so I guess my, Dave's right. Like I can separate the job. I know I'm not overpaid or underpaid. I know I'm getting what I get for my job. But my question more is like, my dad had told me at one point, you know, give me $100,000 and I'll sell you my shares of this. And I had the money to do it. Then he reneged on that. And then he just that.
0: That's
10: he
0: says, a different discussion.
10: Wait till I'm dead. Or I just don't know how most families do it.
0: Most families do it, but they don't renege.
10: But should a dad be willing to sell the shares? Should it be something gifted? I mean, for that ownership?
0: Either one's okay. There's not an ethical construct on that. Lots of the small business owners we work with sell their shares to the next generation. That's not unusual at all. Some of them allow them to participate in profits to buy out the percentages over time quickly. Some of them gift them and just gift them. And so it's not a thing. So, but there's not a, you know, your dad's not. Now, the only thing he's done that I've heard so far in this whole conversation that's wrong is reneging.
10: Yeah.
0: And so when was that?
10: That was maybe about 2 years ago. And his reasoning was he wouldn't be able to be the president of the corporation because he'd have less shares than some of his brothers and some attorney advice. I don't know. So.
0: Mm-hmm. So would you be some of his shares or all of his shares when that was the deal?
10: No, just a small port, like $100,000 from like maybe like a 1% stake of his shares just for me, you know, like just to give your kid to have some, like he just doesn't want to give me something, which I understand, you know, he wants
0: to. So how many brothers are in the deal?
10: He has 3 brothers and 2 cousins in the deal. So
0: okay.
10: That's 6 people.
11: It's a lot.
0: And you've got cousins in the deal also.
10: Yeah. And we're all kind of trying to figure out how to get a raise. Like my grandpa, set it up more simply because he was one person and, you know, put a cap on all of his stores to get a rent check and then gave like a 10% profit sharing. So my dad was making way more than the job entailed. But and then my great grandpa actually just sold the business to his sons and allowed them to pay him with the profits over the years from the business. So there's a bunch of different ways. And I don't.
0: Well, here's what I think should happen for the good of the business. And all the people that we're talking about, brothers and cousins and everything else, you guys do not, your dad and his generation does not have a plan.
10: Correct.
0: And that is going to kill
11: that's
0: y'all.
11: That's the issue.
0: It's going to run off all the family members that are talented because they're going to go do something else with their life. And it's also, they're holding on so tightly. Oh, God, I won't be the president. and there's no succession planning, there's no generational agreement on what we're going to do. There may not even be good partnership agreements between him and his brothers. I don't know.
10: Right. Yeah.
0: But that all, they, if they want to save this business generationally, they need to sit down starting next week and put together a partnership agreement that they all agree to, and then B, it needs to include a succession plan of what to do with you and your generation and how to make the transition in ownership and how to make the transitions in profits. So an example would be, with what you've told me about this, that would be healthy from a mental health and a relational health standpoint. I don't know if your bunch can pull it off, but a good thing would be that you guys sit down and the brothers come up with an operating agreement that that says your dad is the president until such time, regardless of his ownership position. And that allows him then to begin to transfer some of the ownership position without losing the presidency.
11: Because so, eventually he won't have it.
0: Yeah. Yeah. And because he can't, if he can't do good succession planning, because he has to hold on to the moment,
11: mm-hmm.
0: because they're at such conflict, then you guys are going to die. The business is not going to make it. You guys are going to fight with each other, and the enemy is within. The enemy is in the building. It's no longer competition. It's no longer trying to serve the marketplace. You guys are all just scrambling for all the crumbs inside the building. That is not healthy. It's going to blow up relationships, and it's going to end the business. We see it all the time. We coach family businesses that do stupid butt stuff like this all the time. And so you guys have got to, your dad has to sit down if he wants to save it. And if he wants to save the relationship with his kids and his brothers, they need to sit down and develop an operating agreement for today that includes him continuing to be president, in my opinion, based on what you told me, for X period of time, and begin to transfer shares into the other generation. And that generation also has an operating agreement as to how these things run after succession. It could be that you split the business up and each of you take your store and go on your way like your grandpa used to do.
11: Mm-hmm.
0: And that might be the healthiest thing of all. But you guys not having a plan and, you know,
11: yeah,
0: and then reneging on stuff to stay president is a good way to screw up the whole thing.
11: And staying so consistent for 10 years of your income and not moving one inch is deflating, right? So he either was overpaid 10 years ago.
0: Yeah.
11: And it is what it is. But yeah, there's no movement in that. There's no, I don't know, there's not... And not that you have to move up outside of market value. I'm not saying that. But to not have a raise for 10 years.
0: Well, that something was wrong then.
11: Yeah.
0: They either started too high
11: or
0: something's weird about this position or something.
11: Yeah.
0: But again, that can be solved.
11: For sure.
0: By just saying, we're going to leave that income there because it's market value, but we're going to add some percentages of ownership over here and let you share in the profits. And all of a sudden, he gets a raise.
11: Yep.

0: 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Normal's broke. You need a plan. 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
4: From ABC News, I'm Chuck Sievertson. Kill the fanfare and smiling faces. They were expected at the White House today, where President Trump was to sign an affordable housing bill into law. Both parties voted for it by veto-proof majorities, a political win-win. But the president slammed the brakes on it, saying he won't sign it unless Congress first passes the Save America Act, an election-related measure not getting wide support. When asked about the housing bill at the White House, Trump ignored the issue, saying instead,
5: "The war is going very well. As you know, we're winning by a lot."
4: And about the Save America Act and Democrats,
5: "The people that they're pushing are communists."
4: Congressman Ted Lieu, California Democrat.
6: "Why is that? Did he wake up on the wrong side of the bed? Is he unable to stay awake today? What's causing him to chicken out again? Is it Taco Wednesday?"
4: The federal judge today barred Trump from implementing a proof of citizenship requirement to vote, which is in that election bill. About today's Capitol Hill lunch with the president and Republican lawmakers, ABC's Jay O'Brien is there.
7: President Trump does not have the grip on congressional Republicans that he began this term with. And so we were looking to read the tea leaves out of this lunch to see what are their priorities going forward. Are they more unified emerging from this lunch, having heard from the president, than they were potentially before they went in? So that's always been the question hanging over this. But now this housing issue has thrown a wrench into all of that.
4: After the lunch, the president.
5: "I think we had a really great meeting, and we're very proud of the party. We like our leader. We like everybody really in the room. I don't like a few people, but that's okay. I think you know who they are."
4: Analysts expected today's latest census report on new home sales to show an increase, but instead, the opposite. An unusually blistering and deadly heat wave is spreading across Western and Southern Europe. 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
8: 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I've been surfing here since I was a kid. 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
4: The head of the UN's nuclear agency says Iranian nuclear enrichment sites would be visited by his inspectors, a key component in the interim U.S.-Iran deal. But an Iranian diplomat insisted only after a final deal. Secretary of State Marco Rubio in Kuwait was asked if the war in Lebanon will derail negotiations.
10: "I think the Israelis have been clear. They don't have any quarrels with the Lebanese people. They don't have any claims on the territory of Lebanon. The reason why they're involved there is because the territory of Lebanon is being used to launch drones and missiles against Israel.
4: The Texas summer camp where 25 children and two counselors died in flash flooding a year ago has filed for bankruptcy protection.
3: In documents filed with the U.S. Bankruptcy Court in Houston, the owners of Camp Mystic list assets of about $500,000 and debts that top $10 million. The facility is also named in lawsuits filed by families of the flood victims. The filing comes less than a week after state investigators found deficiencies in the camp's emergency and evacuation plans before catastrophic flooding struck last July 4th. Jim Ryan, ABC News.
4: Trying to apply brakes to tech time, ABC's Rena Roy.
11: Public schools in Los Angeles, the nation's second largest school district, have now adopted one of the strictest policies restricting screen time in class. The policy passed by the Board of Education will ban screen use before second grade and limit screen time for older students.
4: Rena Roy, Chuck Sievertson, ABC News.
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15: At 204, it is mostly cloudy and 63. I'm Jonathan Krause. The Appalachian Safety and Licensing Committee will vote on a resolution tonight regarding automated license plate reader cameras. The measure would allow the city to get out of its contract with Flock Safety for those cameras and would prevent the use of cameras from other providers. Appleton and other area municipalities have been looking to get rid of the cameras or no longer use the ones from Flock, citing data sharing and privacy concerns. Fire damages a Brown County wholesaler. Crews were called to Wayside Dairy around 8:20 Monday night to find flames coming from a steel shed. No word on the extent of damage. No one was hurt. Another registered sex offender is living in Neenah. Police say Corey Akstulowicz is living in the 400 block of Sherry Street. He was convicted in 1996 on 7 counts of second-degree sexual assault of a child involving a young male he knew.
14: WHBY, Neenah, Kimberly, Menasha.

0: Welcome back to the Ramsey Show in the Fairwinds Credit Union studio. Rachel Cruz is my co-host today. We're going to take an hour and do something that we haven't done in a long time. We're going to do a theme hour, and we're going to talk about real estate. And to do that, I brought in one of my good friends for many, many years, one of the top real estate minds and real estate coaches in America, Brian Buffini. Flew in from his home in California to hang out with us. We've been hanging out for a couple days, having all kinds of discussions. We get to do all kinds of fun stuff together. But we thought, hey, we better get him here on the air while he's here, and we better mine this mind. He knows more about this real estate stuff than anybody moving around out there, and have a really good discussion. Welcome, my friend.
1: It is always a pleasure, and we've had a great week, and I'm looking forward to today.
0: Yeah, if you've been listening to the show for a while, you've heard Brian on here a couple of different times. We're promoting his book, The Immigrant Advantage, and which is a bestseller years ago when that came out, 3 years ago?
1: Maybe five.
0: We're getting Maybe five. Time gets away fast. Yep. Okay.
2: And it's not going to be Southern accents this hour either.
1: No, so.
2: I love listening to you.
0: It's a Southern Ireland.
2: That's it. I just like the Irish accent.
1: That's it. You know, we're big into real estate in Ireland. You know what I mean? The potato famine and all that good stuff.
0: All right, let's get to this. The real estate market is a problem. We've talked about it a lot here on the air, that the shortage of inventory and the weird blip on the radar called COVID drove prices up unbelievably. And they've slowed down considerably, but still we've seen a phenomenon that we've never seen before, in that that we're currently at the oldest median age for a first-time home buyer, right?
1: Yep. 40 years of age. So median, half above and half below. How old were you when you bought your first house?
0: 22.
1: Yeah. We drove by one of your original houses.
0: That was a flipper I was doing last night. We're going to dinner. We drove by one of those rehabs.
2: Yeah, right? That's good.
1: I was 23.
2: Yeah. So Brian, this is the pain point. I feel like we hear so much. I mean, housing and buying a home is a financial goal for majority of people, as it should be. Yeah. But it's just they're feeling this tension at this point, and it starts to feel hopeless.

0: you know, everybody feels that way.
1: Yeah.
0: Everybody also does, oh, you see that property over there? I could have bought that in 1979 for $8 and a packet of peanuts. And now it's worth $20 million, but I didn't buy it. So, you know, that's never going to change in real estate. What we have is what I call an anaconda's meal.
1: Okay.
0: You know the anaconda?
1: Yeah.
0: It eats like a sheep.
1: Only from the Jennifer Lopez movie.
0: It takes 8 months to digest it. And that's kind of where we are with real estate right now. So that COVID, free money, you know, 2% loans, everything jumped up. COVID, people were living in small houses. Remember there was the tiny house movement? Remember mm-hmm. that, Dave? Mm-hmm. Well, when we were all living together for 10 months locked up, nobody wanted a tiny house. It's like, I don't want to see you. I want an office. I want a school.
1: Yeah.
0: I want a gym. So now people got bigger houses, lower interest rates. And you had this massive jump in the market. When the Fed adjusted the rates, because they overcooked it, it was the fastest rise in rates in 120 years since the Federal Reserve existed. They intentionally stalled the market like stalling an airplane. So they intentionally put the brakes on, and the brakes have kind of been on ever since.
2: Mm. Yeah. So to backtrack a little bit, 10 years ago, the median age of a first-time home buyer was what?
0: 30 years old.
2: And so in 10 years, it went from 30 to 40.
0: Yeah.
2: And this is the highest median age since we've kept records.
0: Since we kept records, go back to 1908, the most in a decade was 2 years. It changed. That was the Great Depression.
2: Mm-hmm.
0: And then the next great change was during the war. And then we had the baby boomers and, you know, America exploded in the housing after that.
1: Yes.
0: And so this is, it is a shock. Mm-hmm. It is a shock to the system. And what I do here,
1: so people don't feel crazy. If people are feeling this, they're not crazy.
0: No,
1: it is. There's a reality to it.
0: But they're losing hope, and that's the dangerous thing. You can't lose hope.
1: That's right. That's right.
0: You got to dig in.
2: We're not going to get in the loss of hope business or the sanctioning of a victim. But there's also the reality of the numbers.
0: Yeah.
2: And so, based on that reality, then you've got a solution. We have to come up with a solution.
0: Yep,
2: sure. We'll work on that throughout this time we've got together. I want to do that. Rates are pretty much just stayed the same.
0: Yeah.
2: For, 3 years?
0: Yeah. I mean, look, we were heading on a nice path, and I thought we'd be at between 5.8 to 6.2 this year.
2: Mm-hmm.
0: And then we got Iran, you got oil, you got all that stuff, which is another blip in the screen. But I think what's going to happen is it's we might even have a slight rate hike before the end of the year. Eventually, rates are going to settle around 6. 6% is a healthy interest
2: not
0: rate.
2: A bad thing.
0: You know, yeah, we remember
2: the, which is the business, it was higher.
1: I was going to say, well, then that's perspective too, right? Because you have, you know, my age group that we don't remember the Carter years, right? Or the, you know what I mean? Like when they all were selling houses.
0: 1989, I was in a real estate office and we had a 10% party. We were stirring the porridge. We were dancing it up. Pizza was in. The music was playing because the rates had come down to 10%.
1: Yep.
0: So, yeah, historically, the rates were ridiculously low. I mean, 2% and 3% mortgages are artificially governmentally created. So for a government to loan a bank money at 0% is not sustainable, especially when the government's paying 5% to the people who loaned it the money.
1: Yes.
0: So it's artificial.
1: And I saw this on one of these slides that you gave us. Single women

0: is what I could see.
1: Okay.
0: And so they're like, I don't
2: feel like... So this is a 25 to 35-year-old man.
0: Yep, 25, 30. Well, we know that exact demographic because online gambling has gone from $5 billion a year to $150 billion a year in 3 years.
2: Mm. Thank you, DraftKings.
0: Thank you, DraftKings.
2: And you want to know why men aren't buying houses?
0: Yeah.
2: DraftKings.
0: Yeah. And remember, you couldn't have a sports team in Vegas, and you couldn't have an advertiser, and now because they all own a piece of the action,

0: You look.
1: What happens is when you have a lack of hope, as soon as I get desperate, I get stupid.
0: Yeah.
1: And you're not swinging to hit singles and doubles. You're swinging for the fence. And every time you swing for the fence, you strike out. Mm. And that's what brought the Crypto Bros up, too. Yeah.

0: Yep.
1: They're looking for a dadgum easy money. Mm-hmm. And
2: well, the ladies are saving and making wise decisions.
1: Well, the women are just there. They're just going, we're just going to put some money away.
0: Yeah.
2: Yeah.
0: The house is a bigger deal.
1: Wow.
2: Well, I can't wait to keep talking about this because there is a plan and a great way for people to be homeowners.
0: For sure.
2: And so, yeah, and you're part of that.
0: I wouldn't be here without it.
2: It's great.
1: Brian Buffini is with us. We're talking real estate this hour, what you guys all want to talk about, and we're going to help you with it. We're also going to talk about the realities of what you're doing out there.

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3: Today, scattered showers and thunderstorms. Some storms late in the day could be on the strong side with some downpour, some hail, and some gusty winds. Turning more humid this afternoon despite the somewhat cooler weather, a high of 72. Evening storms could be strong. Some showers will linger across northern Wisconsin, low of 56. From the WBY First Alert Weather Center, I'm meteorologist Steve Balon.
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0: 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So he's really got his finger on the pulse of what's going on in the real estate world. He and I have been talking offline about this because we've been friends for years. And one of the conclusions I've come to, Brian, is that there's not a that the people who are feeling hopeless and are just screaming and throwing a fit on social media and yelling at boomers, you bought your house for a basket of strawberries thing, are really too simplistic at how they're looking at this.
1: Yeah.
0: Because instead of looking for a solution, they're just laying on the floor, foaming at the mouth and having a fit.
1: Mm-hmm.
0: Because there's a lot of different problems. Let's go back to one thing, and then I want to take this down a couple of ways. One thing you were talking about was the number of houses sold this year.
1: Yeah. 4 million it'll be this year. It was like 4.1 last year.
0: Right.
1: And the last time
0: we got about 1 million houses on the market listed.
1: On the market, yeah.
0: And that's been that way for about 4 years.
1: Yeah, almost four. And the last time we had that few homes sold was in 1995 when there were 80 million less people living in the country. So you have big population increase, all economic supply and demand. So you have 80 million more people, which is why prices are continuing to go up and will continue to go up.
2: Mm-hmm.
1: If you are watching YouTube, if you're watching the doom scrollers, market crash, this has fallen into the thing. It is not true. It is clickbait. It's unfortunate that some people make a living.
0: The prices are going up because there's a inventory shortage, supply and demand.
1: Supply and demand.
2: Still.
0: You've got 100 million more people chasing the same number of sales.
1: Yep.
0: And so we've got a supply problem. We continue to have a supply problem. And that is due to several things.
1: Mm-hmm.
0: So there's a bill sitting on the president's desk for him to sign. He just pushed it aside a few minutes ago as we're recording this or broadcasting this. So I don't know when you folks are going to be listening to this, but something else may have happened by then. But for right now, he pushed it to the side, so he's not signing it till he gets some other political favors on some other stuff he's working on. But that bill is called the Road Act, and it had good intention. You and I agree it's full of a bunch of pork and crap, but Congress can screw up Christmas. But the idea was that they're going to limit corporate hedge fund buyers and Chinese foreign nationals and so forth from buying thousands of single family homes and starving that supply we're talking about.
1: Yeah. Allegedly.
0: They're going to limit the idea of limiting it is a good idea.
1: It was your idea. It was. I proposed it to the Secretary.
0: And then I said
1: it
0: on the air and I said, President Trump, if you're listening, and apparently he was or somebody was because they put the bill out like 60 days later in January. They got the bill passed, but by the time they got it through Congress, they screwed it up putting all this crap in it.
1: Yeah, and they, you know, what was initially proposed was a great bill.
0: Limited to 350 homes, single family homes that a corporation can own because they're stealing them from first time home buyers.
1: 100%. So first time buyers, and by the way, they get tax advantages.
2: Mm-hmm.
1: So a giant, you know, multi-billion dollar company gets all of these tax advantages that a single family that's, you know, eating spaghetti, saving their money can't. And so that was the intent. Now it's gotten politicized, and all of a sudden it's like, well, we're concerned about access to capital and things like that. And
0: said BlackRock.
1: Yes, because I also got a giant contribution to my campaign, right?
0: From BlackRock.
1: Right. So they gave $10 million, and Mary can give $10. So it is the deal. It's brutal.
0: One thing we could do is if you really did do it, and this bill really doesn't.
1: Yeah.
0: If you really did do limit the number of the Chinese buying 5,000 houses in Memphis, Tennessee.
1: Yep.
0: Or are BlackRock doing the same thing and taking them off the market? That's thing one. Thing two you've suggested, and I like this even more, is to get the market moving, just do away with capital gains tax completely on single-family personal residences.
1: Yeah.
0: Or on personal residence, period.
1: Sure, and they can do this in a periodic way. They can do it in a structured way. Right now, it's $500,000.
0: But that's a 25-year-old law, isn't it?
1: It's $500,000, and $500,000 was different 25 years ago than it is today. It was different 5 years ago. So if you move that to $1 million, so if you went from $500,000 to $1 million, so that first million,
0: you would stimulate sales like crazy.
1: Here's what would happen: the baby boomers, who are sitting on $89 trillion worth of assets, the baby boomers are willing to go, okay, you know what I might do? you'd actually have a temporary dip in prices because they go, guess what? I'm going to make a mill on this. Maybe I'll take 50 grand off the house to sell it quick because I want to do it while the capital gains laws change.
2: Mm-hmm.
1: They might take 50. They might take 70 off the price. They might take 100 off the price. You might have, oh, this guy took 50. Now they have. So prices might take a little softening for a
0: while. And you put some supply in the market.
1: A lot of supply in the market.
0: Because your median seller right now is in their 60s, right?
1: Median seller is 64 years of age.
2: Is it capital gains or is it rate to buy the next home that's stopping people? Or see, both? I just wonder what the motivation is.
1: Baby boomers are sitting on
0: Their houses are paid for.
1: They're paid for. They got a
2: that's
1: bunch.
2: That's fair. They weren't buying then. Yeah.
1: Some people say the greatest generation. They're borderline. I'm going to create some tension here for you. But they're borderline being called the greediest generation.
0: Well, we were. We're the 80s.
1: Yeah. Go, baby. Yeah. Get it. Greed is good.
0: Gordon Gecko.
1: Yeah. Grease the hair back.
0: Exactly.
1: So the baby boom generation was the first historical generation to buy real estate, not just for a primary residence. Mm. Baby boomers bought rental properties. Baby boomers bought vacation properties. Baby boomers bought and built 8-unit apartment buildings. So brilliant. They sacrificed. They made their money. And they've done well. They've been slow to hand it over.
2: Yeah.
0: So the two things we could do from a macro perspective, and usually you and I don't reach for Washington to do anything because they screw it up, and they have in this case too, but would be to limit corporate buying and to just do away with or raise the capital gains to $1 million.
1: Yeah.
0: Capital, you know, you can sell your home for up your personal residence for up to $1 million profit with no taxes at all. If you just did away with it, you could increase your inventory substantially, which would increase the flow of houses, and we get back up above a 4 million transaction rate, and you'd get the inventory going. And the third thing is, we got to have some federal help, probably pouncing on people like these idiots in California that have still not issued building permits 2.5 years later on Palisades.
1: My people. I'm from the People's Republic of California. Look, more homes were built in Dallas-Fort Worth last year than in the state of California.
2: The entire state,
1: which is 40 million
0: because of regulations and building permit costs and all the fees and more. They got more fees than a French poodle. fee.
1: Very good. 167 grand, the average fees for housing, just to break ground. So the fact of the matter is there are governmental things that can happen. There are some things they're trying to do. The one thing this current legislation does a lot of reducing requirements and restrictions and regulations on housing. They're reducing the federal regulations on housing. So that will help some things. They're going to expand, the developed property. So like, the delivered mobile home, right? So that's like you can build it to suit, which is a little more
0: manufactured.
1: Yeah. And they're a little more structured than they used to be. So there are some things that they're doing that will help some things.
0: Okay, let's switch gears then.
1: Yeah.
0: That's stuff that we can't control if we're 35.
1: Yeah.
0: But we can control if we're giving all of our money to crypto or DraftKings.
1: Yeah.
0: We can control if we go into debt to Ford Motor Company for a $90,000 pickup, and so we don't have any money to save for a house. We can control if we don't let Citibank, what's in your wallet, screw me over with Samuel L. Jackson telling me to do it. We can control if we get deeply in debt with student loans.
1: Yep.
0: These are controllables.
1: Yeah.
0: That the individual can do to put themselves in a position where they have disposable income to start moving towards buying.
1: Dave Ramsey has a lot of answers for the real estate business. You know, if I want to, somebody says, if I really hated a real estate agent and I wanted to just really screw him up, I'd refer him a couple of kids who wanted to buy a house and tell them to buy a truck first. If I really hated that realtor, okay, here they go. And what happens is psychologically, their first major purchase is a car.
2: Mm-hmm.
1: And then they got a loan and now they feel like they can buy a house. It's insanity and you've just added 3 years.
0: You screwed up the whole thing.
1: You screwed up the deal. Student loans.
0: By the way, get married.
1: Yeah, there's a good one.
0: Cohabitating doesn't get you towards buying a house.
1: All the budgeting stuff you talk about is 101. That's why I was a Dave Ramsey fan my whole real estate career, because I'd have my clients listen to your stuff so I could help them get a down payment to buy a house.
2: Yeah, opens up margin when you don't have debt. And then patience also.
0: I got one more to add to this when we come back, and then we're going to take some calls.
1: Great.

0: Hey, I want to talk to you for a second about love, and not love like in Titanic or something. 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
14: Now, here's your First Alert weather on WHBY.
15: This afternoon, more humid, a high of 72, partly sunny, scattered thunderstorms. It's a First Alert weather day. Storms through this evening could be strong to severe with hail, high winds, and heavy rainfall. Low temperature of 56. Tomorrow, spotty thundershowers, then some afternoon sun, a high of 71 with less humidity. From the WBY First Alert Weather Center, I'm meteorologist Steve Balog.
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16: From 30 years old to 40 years old in the last 10 years. We have a shortage of inventory. We talked about there's three things that the government can do. One is to lower regulations to get home building going again. Two is do away with capital gains. And three is limit corporate buying thousands of single-family homes and starving that inventory. As an individual, what can you do? Well, quit being desperate and swinging for the fence. And so stay off of DraftKings and crypto. Quit buying crap you can't afford and letting these companies screw you like Lexus. And you've got a car you can't afford for $1,250. And then you whine because you can't buy a house. It's your fault. You did that. Okay? So you've got to stay out of the stupid. You got to get the stupid student loan paid off like it's some kind of pet in your house. You got to get that credit cards cut up and get Samuel L. Jackson out of your life. What's in your wallet? All of your money, apparently. But yeah, so, we got to fix all of that. And then the one last thing I wanted to bring up, and I want your input on this, because you and I are about the same age, and I've been hammered negatively on this subject, because I was on Fox yesterday talking about it, as a matter of fact, and the anchor, John, on there is about our age, and he said, what'd you pay for your first house, Dave? And I went, $67,500. What'd you pay for yours? $88,000. What'd you do that on? $18,000 a year. Okay. Well, wages have not kept up with house prices because house prices shot up in the last 10 years due to inventory shortage and COVID garbage, right? And so wages have not kept up. That is real. However, the other thing we've never adjusted for in our psyche out there in the land of TikTok where you're 27 years old living in your mother's basement bitching about this is you've never adjusted your entitled viewpoint. Because let me tell you what was in that $67,000 house. No stove, no refrigerator, had to go buy them used, no washer and dryer, no dishwasher, no microwave, no disposal, roll out vinyl floor on the kitchen,
17: come on,
16: and a Formica top, a green, chipped up sink that had little chips in the ceramic,
17: yeah,
16: the carpet, you had to mow it because it was 7 inches tall. It was, remember Shag in the 1970s?
17: Baby. Shagadelic.
16: Yeah, Shagadelic,
18: one
16: baby.
18: One bathroom.
16: And it had 1.5 baths, and it was 1,200 square feet with one car garage.
17: Yeah.
16: So you can't compare that house to your little McMansion that you're bitching about that you can't afford. So you don't compare that. I grew up in a 1,000 square foot house with an unfinished basement. We had no living room furniture until I was 13.
17: Yeah.
16: And the living room wasn't as big as this desk.
17: Yeah.
16: And so, you adjust all of that before you say, well, you're a boomer. You had it good. Yeah. It was easy for you. No, we didn't. I mean, I had 1.5 cars. Yeah. You guys got 3.
17: Sure.
16: And so you really got to adjust for that in your expectations. And then lastly, you need to think about where you're buying. And in most markets, and you know this as better than anybody probably, basic urban growth is if you go out of town a ways,
17: yep,
16: as we say in Tennessee, out in the country, it gets cheaper the further from downtown you move.
17: Yep. Yeah, and look, I mean, the average home used to be 1,210 square feet, and now the average home is 2,900 square feet. And so it's much bigger.
16: And the difference in those is not necessity, it's luxury.
17: It's you know, that's what people were buying and the prices and the market and the way it went and all that kind of stuff. Here's the bottom line. You know, the first house I bought, it looked like it had been in a drive-by shooting, okay? And I was a house painter's son, you know, and I fixed it up. And there's a thing called sweat equity. Mm-hmm. And everybody watches the Homes and Garden Show. The truth of the matter is, you know, I was out here in Tennessee the other day just looking at stuff, and I was looking at the model homes, and they have them all tricked out. And they're lined up out the door, and everybody's buying the model homes. The money is not in the model home and the new construction. The money's in the old beater down the street without, the, you know, with the, it looks like it needs a coat of paint.
16: Because it does.
17: Because it does. Yeah. And it, you know, you make money in real estate when you solve somebody's problem.
16: That's how you buy, though, people.
17: Yeah.
16: You stay out of the traps and you set yourself up and you adjust your expectations and act like a first-time home buyer. Quit acting like you've been saving money for 25 or 30 years. You haven't. You're 27 years old.
17: Look, how bad do you want it?
16: Yeah.
17: And you know, I hear a lot of the younger folks, you know, the math isn't mathing and I'm a lifestyle person, all this stuff. The average homeowner has 44 times the net worth of the average renter. And if you want to get on the right side of the net worth equation, the number one way people make money in America and all over the world is housing. And so I've trained in 47 Amen. Countries, and housing is the same all over the world. Food, shelter, clothing, mm-hmm. the three necessities. And so you got to fight and grind to do it. And again, I know, I think
16: Get
17: you're right.
16: Get your foot Rachel. In the door.
17: People are losing hope, but people are also listening to all this garbage out
18: 100%.
17: There. 100%. You
18: I totally
17: can
18: agree.
17: Do it. You can bite, yep. fight, scratch, claw. Look, I'm an immigrant, came to America, got run over by a car. I have $250,000 in medical bills in 1986. I don't know what $250,000 is worth today. It'd be a fortune. And I bought my first house, and I fought like the Dickens for it. Mm-hmm. And I literally didn't eat a meal that I didn't prepare for 3 years. But that house I bought for $107,000. I sold it for $164,000. The next one I bought was $220,000, and I fixed it up, and I sold it for $394,000. And then I bought the next one, and I bought it for $900,000. And then I bought the next one, and it was $1.8 million. And I bought the next one, and that 1.8 now turned into 4, and the next one, 4, turned into 7.5 million. And so here's a house painter's son with not a dime, goes from, in 22 years, from 0 to 7.5 million. That doesn't happen by renting, and that doesn't happen with crypto, and it doesn't happen with DraftKings.
18: Yep.
16: Yeah, very good. Chuck is in Milwaukee. Let me get that line going. Chuck, how are you?
19: Good. How are you doing?
16: Great, man. Enter the conversation. How can we help?
19: Hey, so I'm a long-time listener. I'm a baby step worker. And so my question is, so my wife and I have worked through most of the baby steps, except for the latter ones. And we are at the point now where we're thinking about selling our house in order to be mortgage-free. And I'm just wondering, is that possible?
16: That makes you move down then, right?
19: What's that?
16: So you would move down in house.
19: We'd downsize, yep.
16: Okay. Other than to be mortgage free, why would you do that?
19: That's the only reason I would.
16: what's your house worth?
19: $447,000.
16: And what do you owe on it?
19: $192,000.
18: What do you guys make a year?
16: You're gonna buy a $150,000 house from a $500,000 house?
19: Yeah. Doesn't make sense.
16: Are you married?
19: Yeah.
16: Don't do this.
17: He just saved you $250,000 in marriage counseling right there, buddy.
18: Chuck, do you want to do this? What is your wife saying? I am curious.
19: Our goal was to work that baby step and be mortgage free. But personally, no, I like where we live. I'd rather just, you know, buckle down, pay it off. Yeah. You know, we got 8 or 9 years till we could pay it off.
16: That's what you should do.
17: Yeah.
18: Yeah. How much do you guys make a year, Chuck?
19: So I can tell you, I've been self-employed for 25 years. I'm a hardwood flooring contractor and I work alone. And do you want like the business gross income?
16: No. I'm asking what your household income that you pay taxes on is.
19: Okay, I made $151,000. She made $64,000.
18: Good.
16: So 2.25, and you got to pay off. You need to pay off $192,000, and you're going to do that in 4 or 5 years. And then if you want to save up and move up, I would. But I don't know. I would not sell this and move down to be debt free.
19: Right.
16: I think you're going to be debt-free soon enough. You got a good plan. Would you, Brian?
17: Well, I'm a house painter, son, Chuck. So here's what we would do. We do call it Saturday money. So we take what was called a side job, do a little work on the side, and every dollar I made on the Saturday job, you use to pay down the debt. And so you do that. Here's what you can be. You could be debt-free in 5 years, not eight, and you get to live in the same house. And you know what? Your wife thinks you're even cuter than you are right now.
18: With no mortgage, it's amazing how people's looks change suddenly. It's a beautiful thing.
17: My wife thinks I'm gorgeous.
16: Oh, my goodness. 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We're going to come back in the last segment this hour and take your calls.
18: Yeah, and I'll throw out, too, you know, there was some hope interjected there at the beginning about, hey, get in. 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
0: Coach Brian Buffini coaches more real estate agents than anyone else in America today, especially the high-performing ones. We're talking real estate. We're talking about it is possible. It is definitely harder. It's definitely different than it was 10 years ago. And it's definitely way different than it was 30 years ago. No question. That is not in question. But the question is, you can control only the things you can control, and that's what you should control. If you control the controllables, you can put yourself in a position to buy. Carter is with us in Columbus, Ohio. Hey, Carter, your question for Brian and the panel here.
9: Hey, guys. How's it going?
0: Great. How can we help?
9: I just wanted to call in and just say my wife and I are expecting with our first child, and we're currently thinking that home buying is our next thing that God wants us to do.
0: Cool.
9: We are both in full-time ministry. So with that, obviously it's not like an extravagant paychecks that we get, but we're not in it for the money. I'm just wanting to know, like, how we can go from the jump. We're renting right now. how we go from the jump of we have everything budgeted with our rent to our a mortgage payment, everything with bills and like that. With
0: congratulations on the baby. How old are you guys?
9: Thank you. 22 and 23.
0: Mm. Okay. And how old is, what is your household income today?
9: Yearly, we both combined to $60,000.
0: Okay. You have a bunch of debt?
9: Nope. My wife has no debt whatsoever. The only debt I have is student loans, but I'm working through a public student loan forgiveness because I work for a church. So
0: 10 years is not a plan to get out of debt, honey.
9: Yeah.
0: Okay. Brian, what do you think?
10: Yeah. How much is on the student loan, by the way?
9: $21,000.
10: Okay. And after your bills come in and your money comes in, how much left over? You have anything left at the end of the month?
9: So with all bills aside and tithe offering aside and everything like that, we have about $1,600 left to spend, not including food or anything like that.
10: Okay. You got any money saved?
9: We have $13,000, including a $1,000 emergency fund.
10: Great. Fantastic.
0: Wow. You're okay. Way ahead of what
10: great.
0: I thought.
10: Very good. Yeah, 22 and 23. We got a winner here. It's Hope for America. Okay. What's the average sales price in Columbus, Ohio?
9: We got pre-approved for 228, but I was doing the math and just looking what our mortgage would be. I just don't know how that would be possible to, we just kind of be making. Yeah.
0: Pre-approved only means that the mortgage company has brain damage. Okay. Because there's no possible way you should do that.
9: Yeah.
0: You know that. When you looked at the payment, you about choked, didn't you?
9: Yeah.
0: Good for you.
9: It's about 220, though, 220,000.
10: Okay. All right. Just curious, what would 220 get you in Columbus, Ohio?
9: Like bedrooms and stuff
10: yeah,
9: like that?
10: Yeah.
9: About 3 beds, 2 baths.
10: Nice.
0: Wow.
10: Nice, I know. We're not living in San Diego, baby. This is
0: so like
10: life.
0: 2,000 square feet, huh?
9: Like 1,500, yeah.
0: Yeah. Wow. Yeah. Okay.
11: Well, Carter, I would take that $13,000 that you have, throw it at the student loans. You guys, you may want to work a part-time job for just a season. When's your wife due? When's the baby coming?
9: End of September, early October.
11: Okay. Yeah, between now and then, Carter, if I were mm-hmm. you, I would be stacking cash and I would go work extra weekends and nights. And you guys on it. Yeah. Pile up some cash, get the student loan knocked out, save some more back to that emergency fund and then make it a big goal. Yeah. And knowing that you're on a $60,000 income. Okay. So it's going to take you guys a couple of years to save for that down payment, but mm-hmm. it is totally possible.
0: So let me tell you this. I have completely affirm God's call on your life to be in ministry. And I want you to keep doing that. And uh-huh. here's the reality that goes with that. You're not going to only get to do that for the first decade.
10: Mm-hmm.
0: Go talk to some 65-year-old pastors and ask them how many of them, when they were 22, worked a side hustle. Mm-hmm. When we work with 50,000 churches in America, and what we found is that 88% of pastors are bivocational. They have mm-hmm. a side gig. 88%. And they call that full-time ministry. My pastor that led me to the Lord and baptized me is with the Lord today. And back in the day, he delivered bread, had a bread truck, and he was a full-time pastor. And he told that story from the pulpit 1,000 times to where we all could visualize the bread truck. We heard it so much, but it was perfect. So, you know, you're 22 and 23. You're just beginning.
10: Yep.
0: You've got time. You don't need to buy a house today to be rich. You don't need to buy a house today. And money's not your motivator anyway, but you do need to buy a home. It's going to be good for your family,
11: mm-hmm.
0: but it may be 5 years. So what? You clear the student loans, you pile up some cash, you work some side hustles, and you know, your ministry continues to grow, and maybe you move into a senior pastor role at some point where you actually can just do that. And make enough money to afford a home. So if you buy a house at 27 or 28 years old and you put down a good solid down payment and you stay out of debt and you're a good dad and a good pastor, I would call you a phenomenal success in America.
10: Yes, sir. Yes, sir. And by the way, being a pastor can also be your side hustle. I had a buddy of mine and he was in the same spot. And again, sometimes you can be so heavenly minded, you're no earthly good. I'm here to be a minister, and I'm trying to help. And so his side hustle was marry, bury, and baptize. And so he said, I'll marry, bury, and baptize. And he put a little service out there, and he made enough money to go buy himself a house. So your ministry could be your side hustle, too.
0: I love it. Danielle is in Des Moines. Hi, Danielle. Your question for the panel.
12: How's it going?
0: Good. How can we help?
12: So my husband and I, we're in our mid-20s and thinking about starting a family soon. So we're looking at buying a house maybe in the next year or two. And we're just wondering what we should be prioritizing in our first house for our family. Like, should it be location, size, the cheapest thing possible? And we're trying to put down 20%.
0: Wow, that's great. That's unusual for a first-time home buyer. That's good, though, if you could do it. So what do you think the leading indicator of a home? You want to get in,
10: yeah,
0: but you're not going to live there forever.
10: Yep. So how many kids you have again, Danielle?
12: Well, we don't have any right now, great. But we're hoping within the next year.
10: Well, so you plan for that. Here's the big tip I give people all the time. You'd live in the floor plan, not the square footage. People get caught up in square footage. So sometimes older houses have smaller square footage and better floor plans. You'll see this, like you can see a townhome or a condo has lots of square footage, but it's all cut up and chased up, or it's a two-story. So you live in the floor plan, not the square footage. So start thinking about, okay, Lord willing, if we had a couple of kids, what would that look like? So to me, you want to make sure that you got the best floor plan that's open as possible. And then, you know, I have six kids, me and my bride, which seemed like a great idea at the time. And we prioritize having a yard over everything else. You know, we were going to have those crumb snatchers out there catching balls and running around, and we live where it was a little bit sunny. So, to me, again, it's your priorities. So, floor plan is key over square footage, and typically the older houses have the better floor plans. And then a little bit of yard if you're going to have kids. Those would be the first two for me.
0: Yeah, very good. Very cool. All right. Well done, sir. So, Brian Buffini has been our guest this hour. Brian, if people want to learn about Buffini and Company, the leading real estate coaching company in the world, how do they do that?
10: Well, like I said, we have BuffiniandCompany.com. Just check us out. If they're interested in, if they're in real estate, that's our specialty. We do real well. We have thousands of clients. We really teach people to take care of their customers. That's what we're all about. And so we help real estate agents do well. And a lot of our agents that we coach are in your program helping folks out.
0: Yeah, a lot of our Ramsey Trusted Agents are coached by Buffini and Company. So that's absolutely perfect. Well, folks, we want to give you hope. And we don't want there's a whole industry that makes a living telling you that there's a bubble and there's a crash coming and the world is coming to an end and Chicken Little, we sell helmets.
11: And you could never be a homeowner.
0: You'll never make it. America is dead. There's people make a living off of that. And that's a lie. Is it different? Yes. Is it hard? Yes. Has it always been some form of hard?
10: Yes.
0: Yes. Mm-hmm. But can you do it? You control the controllables. You know, stay out of crypto and DraftKings and get yourself out of debt and then adjust your expectations on your first home and you can get yourself into the market. And we'll help you do it. We love you. We want you to win.
11: That's right. Brian, thanks for being here.
10: Love you guys.
11: So
10: love your family.
11: Appreciate it.
10: Love helping people today. It was a treasure.
11: Thank you.
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14: From ABC News, I'm Chuck Sievertson. There apparently was no food fight, but lunch didn't go down so well for some of the Republican lawmakers meeting with President Trump on Capitol Hill for a midday meal today. It's a day after a War Powers Act bill passed banning further military action against Iran. And after many of those lawmakers expected a political win-win in an election year, with the president signing a bipartisan affordable housing bill, Trump canceled the ceremony, insisting Congress first pass his Save America Act, an election-related measure. Congressman Pete Aguilar, Texas Democrat.
15: It's clear he doesn't care about the American public. It's clear he doesn't care about the costs that people are facing. This is a significant piece of housing legislation. Every House Democrat voted for it, as you mentioned. Every Senate Democrat voted for it. The only no votes were from House and Senate Republicans.
14: After the lunch on Capitol Hill with Republican lawmakers, the president.
16: I think we had a really great meeting, and we're very proud of the party. We like our leader. We like everybody really in the room. I don't like a few people, but that's okay. I think you know who they are.
14: And one of those might be Louisiana Senator Bill Cassidy. Sources tell ABC News the meeting was tense, with the president frustrated over the War Powers resolution vote. Sources say he and Senator Cassidy got into a shouting match. Senate Majority Leader Thune and others tried to calm them down. Cassidy says he is not sorry he stood up to Trump, saying the president was trying to bully him. A federal judge today barred Trump from implementing a proof of citizenship requirement to vote and a demand that mail-in ballots be received by Election Day. ABC's Peter Haralambos.
17: Judge Denise Casper wrote that the Constitution, quote, does not grant the president any specific powers over elections. Separate from today's ruling, Trump earlier this year signed a second executive order on voting to create a national list of verified voters. That policy is still being challenged in court.
14: At the close, Wall Street indexes are mixed. 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
14: Analysts expected today's latest census report on new home sales to show an increase, but instead they're lower. Disagreement between the U.S., UN, and Iran over resuming nuclear inspections in Iran. The head of the UN Nuclear Agency says his inspectors will be allowed in under the interim U.S.-Iran agreement. Iran says no, only under a final deal. Civil society organizations in South Africa say that adolescent girls and women are among the first groups to feel the pinch of U.S. foreign aid cuts to the country's HIV programs. Before dawn on June 24, 2021, the Champlain Towers condominium complex near Miami collapsed, killing nearly 100 people. Today, a ceremony remembering.
20: Gonzalo Torre, David Epstein.
21: The names of the 98 people who died when their home crumbled around them were read aloud as residents and first responders came together again.
22: No one really expected something like this to happen, and the most that we can do is focus on the future, on things that we can do so that nothing like this ever happens again.
21: Devin Gonzalez lived in the Champlain Towers and survived the collapse. Her father did not. Jim Ryan, ABC News.
14: We're hearing from a paddleboarder followed by a great white shark off the coast of Santa Barbara, California, Father's Day weekend. Robert Kagan says his niece Kayla paddled nearby.
23: The feeling is a mix of adrenaline and just this excitement mixed with this. It's a big deal. Like, probably shouldn't be doing that.
14: Chuck Sievertson, ABC News.
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25: Good afternoon. At 3:05, it's partly sunny and 72. With WHBY News, I'm Terry Kovarik. Criminal charges are filed in connection with the fatal weekend crash in Fond du Lac County. Dakota Krieger is facing counts of homicide by intoxicated use of a vehicle and causing injury by operating while under the influence. Krieger allegedly ran a stop sign along County Highway V in the town of Auburn Sunday morning and collided with another vehicle, killing a 68-year-old Kewaskum woman driving the other car, injuring a 16-year-old girl riding with her. The Appleton Safety and Licensing Committee will vote on a resolution regarding automated license plate reader cameras tonight. The measure would allow the city to get out of its contract with Flock Safety for those cameras and would prevent the use of cameras from other providers.
6: WHBY, Nina Kimberly Manasha.

0: Welcome back to the Ramsey Show in the Fairwinds Credit Union studio. Rachel Cruz, Ramsey personality. My daughter is my co-host today. Mary's in Dallas. Hey, Mary, how can we help?
1: Hi, Dave. How are you?
0: Better than I deserve. How can we help?
1: Well, Dave, my husband and I have been married 19 years. We're approaching retirement, and we've always managed our finances separately. We're a blended family. We don't have a will, and we're struggling to move from talking about major financial decisions to actually making them. We cannot get on the same page. I just don't know how to get there.
2: What's the biggest difference, Mary, if you could explain? Like, what is kind of his mindset with things? What's yours? Where does that conflict come in?
1: So he has a lack of trust about, he kind of holds most of the liquid assets. I have retirement assets, but he has more liquid assets. We kind of have always split bills, and I tend to carry debt and then pay it off, carry it. I've kind of borrowed money against savings and paid him back. And so his concern is that if we combine finances, then he's not going to be able to protect our future
0: from you.
1: From me. From me, yes.
2: Okay.
0: That's valid. You keep borrowing money and paying it off with his money and then paying him back, and that scares him. Well, of course it does. It should.
1: Well, we both work, and I have an income.
0: Care. He's observing a pattern that scares him that is a valid thing. So you have to remove that, you know, that pattern in order for him to be comfortable combining finances, because he's conservative.
2: If you guys agreed on the value system of, if we combine finances, debt is no longer part of our family, we are not going to use debt, would you be okay with that?
1: Absolutely.
2: You would?
1: Absolutely. I've suggested that we sit down and go over our debts, go over our assets, look at everything together, pay off what needs to be paid off, create a household account, and hold me accountable, hold him accountable.
0: That's healthy. I'm with you on that.
2: Mm-hmm.
0: But, you know, if someone observes a behavior pattern and that behavior pattern breaks trust, that's valid. So we've got to solve for that emotionally. He's got to have a reason to believe that you're not going to do this again. And you're saying, as a friend of mine said the other day, he said, I had to submit myself to the system.
2: Yep.
0: I have to say,

0: on the same page that way is that I think he's too frugal. He thinks I'm too liberal. And so,
1: well, you do need each other in that regard in general, mm-hmm. if one of you is not over the top. But I here's what I would suggest y'all do. Let's try combining the budget, the monthly income budget,
2: and work out of one. Yeah.
1: First. And if we do that, then that addresses. Now, and then both of you need to hear this part, okay? The saver needs a spender in his life so he has a life. Okay?
0: Correct.
1: Because the people that are like him will live in a cave, collect lint, and only come out on triple coupon Thursday, right? And that's not, you know. And the saver, him, the spender, you, needs a saver in his life, in your life, so you don't have to retire and eat dog food.
0: Correct.
1: Because you spend everything. So you can't, you know, so we've got to balance that out. And so there has to be a portion of Mary in the budget where there's some fun. And in our case, that'd be Rachel. And there's a portion of the, your husband, which is Rachel's husband, Winston, is more like your husband, is conservative and very, but he allows for fun and she allows for savings because we agree that both of those things are necessary to have a quality life.
2: Yeah, absolutely. Mary, I want to follow back. When you mentioned the trust aspect at the beginning of the call, because you said he has a lot of liquid assets. Did you mean trust with like the market or you?
0: I think with me.
2: Okay, so it's a relational trust. Okay.
0: Yeah. He has two big things. So one thing, we have a franchise and we invested a lot of money into that and we're not going to come out whole on the other end of that. So he feels very protective of the liquid assets and retirement that he has, which is fine. Mm-hmm. And then I, at one point, because I handled separate finances, made a decision to do some cosmetic dentistry for one of our children that was substantial. And he felt that was a major financial decision. I didn't discuss with him, which it was, but we handled our finances separately. I have substantial retirement assets, but I really don't have very much liquid at all. So
1: what is your retirement asset base?
0: A little over $1 million.
1: Okay. And what's is the franchise as a business one of you are running?
0: It is a business, and I mean, we both own it, but I'm running it and there's 2 years left on the franchise.
2: What do you make?
1: And you're just going to close it.
0: I believe so.
1: Yeah. And so you've been responsible for that. Let me say this carefully. Does he feel like you're responsible for that failure?
0: I don't think so.
1: Okay.
0: I don't think so. What we've talked about, he said we own that together.
1: Okay. And we made the decision together and it failed and we did that together.
0: Yes, sir.
2: Yeah. So I would probably sit down, Mary, and you guys need to have a discussion to your point, to Dave's point earlier, that maybe some valid concerns that he may have. And what does he need to see within you to get any level of that trust back on your side? Because you guys as a couple are going to function better when you see yourselves as a unit. You guys have been married 19 years and you've never combined this part of your life. And so that is a desire of yours. And so that question, I would want to know from him, hey, what are the things that you need to see? And I am willing to make some changes when it comes to the way I handle money or communicate about money, but I do desire that we are seen as one in all of this, right? And what are those steps to get there? Because I would be curious what he'd want to see from you. And if it's ridiculous and it's crazy and it's controlling and it is super, you know, all of this, if I don't want you to ever spend money on avocados or something just crazy, then there's going to be some of his issues that are in this as well, not just you. And so,
1: but if you have a reasonable acceptance of his need to save, he has a reasonable acceptance of yours to enjoy money.
2: Yes.
1: That's a good, healthy balance inside your budget. And that should be there. That's accurate. Rebuilding trust. Henry Cloud's book, Trust, it gives you a great way to do that. And I think a good entry point here is just first start budgeting together. If you budget together for 90 days, the amount of discussions you're going to have to get on the same page is going to be amazing.

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3: This afternoon, more humid, a high of 72, partly sunny, scattered thunderstorms. It's a first alert weather day. Storms through this evening could be strong to severe with hail, high winds, and heavy rainfall. Low temperature of 56. Tomorrow, spotty thundershowers, then some afternoon sun, a high of 71 with less humidity. From the WBY First Alert Weather Center, I'm meteorologist Steve Balog.
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1: 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Alexis, is in Fort Wayne, Indiana. Hi, Alexis. How are you?
8: Doing great. How are you?
1: Better than I deserve. How can we help?
8: All right. So me and my husband, we've owned our home for a little over a year now, and we renovated our entire home. And now we suspect like $70,000 or more in equity. And then we're expecting our first baby here in July. So we've been working really, really hard to make like smart financial decisions. Our question for you is, would it be wise to refinance our home and use the equity to put it towards an investment property? Most likely it would be farmland that we could later build on. Or should we wait at least one more year and then sell the house after, like, we don't have to pay capital gains?
1: You should wait.
8: Wait.
1: And sell
8: okay.
1: the house and not buy something unless you're going to move into it.
8: Okay.
1: because you can't afford investment property. You don't have any money.
8: Okay.
1: If you go into debt to buy a piece of land that's just sitting there and you're paying payments on it, that destabilizes your home where your new baby is. Mm-hmm. No, we don't do that.
8: Okay. I think the goal would be to continue to farm that land.
1: Yeah. Well, so what?
8: And make some money off of that.
1: You're not farming it now.
9: What do you guys do for a living, Alexis?
8: My husband is, he works at a steel mill, and then I am a stay-at-home mom.
9: Okay. How much do you guys make a year?
8: We make anywhere from $5,500 to $7,000 a month.
1: Okay. So the land is how much land?
8: It would be 8 acres.
1: 8 acres.
9: What would you farm on it?
8: Corn, beans, likely.
1: Yeah. Okay. You can't make the payments on that amount of money with farming beans on 8 acres.
8: Okay.
1: The numbers don't work. And okay. So it's like he's got a dream of owning some dirt.
9: Yeah, I was going to ask, is that like a passion kind of thing for you guys, or what causes you to do that?
8: Yeah, I think the goal would be, right now we have a small house that we own, and so the goal would be to eventually build on that property,
1: there
8: and then
1: we
8: would
1: go.
8: Like to own some property.
1: Okay. There okay. we go. Okay, so now here's what I would do. That makes more sense than I'm going to farm this and call it an investment. On 8 acres, okay? That just doesn't, that's not enough to spit on. So, what I would do is have your baby, you guys live your life, stack some cash, and say, all right, the goal, to use your phrase, the dream, mm-hmm. is to buy a piece of property and build a home on it and sell ours and move into the new home on the piece of property. And that piece of property and home after construction are still a reasonable part of our budget, no more than 25% of your take-home pay on a 15-year fixed. And then if he wants to have a gentleman farm on it and have a little bit of a side hustle, that doesn't kill me, okay? And that's kind of fun for him, apparently, and so on, right? But
9: yeah,
1: gentleman farming.
9: Yeah, and your life is about to be so different now, being parents. And so and I think you did say you're a stay-at-home mom, so maybe you guys have other kids, but... I would take this slow. I would not be in a rush to make these big decisions. I mean, honestly, I think a few years of saving is going to be just fine. And then you guys may sell that house, go rent somewhere to be able to put down a good down payment, construction loan, all of that.
1: Yeah.
9: You know, there may be a process.
1: The reason you are framing this poorly as an investment idea is because you're in a hurry.
9: And you have to borrow on your primary residence.
1: Exactly. If you slow down and make this deal your primary residence later, after the baby's here and you've got some money saved and you make a good solid purchase and you think about building a home on there and selling this home and putting all of the equity into the new purchase. And again, then it becomes a wise thing. But all of that slows down your excitement level that caused you to move too fast and move into a bad idea. Julian is in Baltimore. Hi, Julian. How are you?
10: Good. How are you?
1: Better than I deserve. How can I help?
10: Yeah, so I'm in baby step number 2, and I'm working on paying off my student loans, and I have a little bit of credit card debt left.
1: How much debt?
10: There's $3,800 on it, which I...
1: On the credit card. How much on the student loan?
10: Oh, yeah, $70,000 on the student loans.
1: And what do you make?
10: The big one. Right now, I just graduated college in May, so I'm doing 35 hours a week at $17 an hour. So my take home is right around $500.
1: Why'd you go to college? What do you make? I mean, what do you do? That's awful.
10: Yeah, well, that was just my job while I was in college. I'm currently looking for a career, but I...
1: Yeah, what's your degree in?
10: Science and policy.
9: Well, he just graduated a month ago.
1: I know.
9: Ago.
1: What's your degree in?
10: Environmental science and policy.
1: Okay, so how's the big boy job hunt going?
10: Well, I have my resume, started tailoring my resume. I have also applied to be a game warden with the Department of Natural Resources. Which is my second choice, and that would be doing $80,000 a year, for that.
1: Okay, and your degree does somewhat prepare you for that. Okay.
10: Yes.
1: That makes sense. All right. So, yeah. So, all right. Now I'm caught up. Okay. So, but you need to be in the big boy job quick.
10: Yes.
1: Okay. All right. The way you presented this is like 17 hours.
9: It's been 3 weeks.
1: I know, but the $17 an hour was like success or something. It's not success. It's no, we're not doing that.
9: Yeah.
1: Okay. Anyway, how can I help? How can we help? What's your question?
10: Yeah. So, once I get that big boy job, and like I said, I'm on baby step two. But once I get that big boy job, I want to pay off my loans, but I also want to save up to buy a ring to propose to my girlfriend.
1: Yay! I love it.
10: Thank you. We've been dating for 3 years, and I really want to take the next step with her. And I've talked to her family, and I just was curious how you would do that, you know, because I have such a big payment in my student loans. Should I, you know, hold off on that for maybe?
1: No. I think you get rid of the credit card debt, and then you save up some money for a ring, and then you get back on the student loans.
10: Okay.
1: So have you got a budget in mind on the ring?
10: Yeah, somewhere around $2,000 to $3,000.
1: That fits. Good. Right. Good.
9: Yeah, and you may just be working three jobs to get there faster too, you know?
1: Yeah,
9: hopefully you get the $80,000.
1: If you get the $80,000, that's it. So a good rule of thumb for those listening, not for you, because I like your $2,000, okay? But a good rule of thumb is a maximum of 1 month's pay for your ring. Jewelry store in the mall will tell you 3 months, but they sell rings. It's like asking a dog if it's hungry, okay? So, of course, they're going to do that. But the, so 1 month, and so in your situation, that $2,000 is very reasonable given that you're going to have to stop paying on your debt.
9: And
1: to
9: that you
1: do
9: have
1: this.
9: Debt, yes.
1: But, so I think you're very wise, and yes, I would do all of that as soon as you possibly can.
10: Okay. Yeah, the credit card should be paid off by the end of July. I also am a lacrosse coach, so I run multiple camps and do individual lessons. So I'm kind of already doing a side hustle on top of that, and that
1: Good.
10: Will stay.
1: Good.
10: Once I get that career path.
1: Good.
10: But yeah, so I was that was.
1: Yeah,
10: was
1: you'll be able to attack the 70. But and is she out of school too?
10: Yes.
1: Yep. And what's her career?
10: She's a nurse.
1: And she got passed her bars and got the job?
10: She's finishing up nursing school, so this semester it will be here last semester.
1: Good.
9: She'll graduate in December. Will she have debt?
10: A little bit as well, yes.
1: Yeah. Okay. So when you combine incomes and combine those two student loan debts, and you guys have a wonderful life starting off, and you attack those student loans and get rid of them, and then you go be millionaires, we're going to be so proud of you.
10: All right. Thank you.
1: Go
9: well
1: do
9: done.
1: It, man. Go do
9: well
1: it.
9: Well done.
1: Very well done.
9: It's great.
1: Good stuff. Good stuff. That's cool.
9: Well, fresh off the grad stage, Dave's like, what? What are you doing?
1: I'm working 35 hours. I heard 35 hours a week at $17. What'd you hear?
9: I heard that too.
1: And that's the definition of sucks right there.
9: But he also was a lacrosse coach. He's killing it.
1: Well, he didn't. That buried that lead.

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3: Good afternoon. At 3:30, it's partly sunny and 73. With WHBY News, I'm Terry Kovarik. The city of Neenah continues to debate whether to still use automated license plate reader cameras. The city is under contract with Flock Safety, which has come under scrutiny for its data sharing and privacy policies. Flock Director of Public Transit and Technology, Max Weinstein, says the company does not track people or vehicles.
4: That concept of a national privatized database is objectively scary. If that were the truth, I would not be working at Flock.
3: Neenah officials have said they will conduct more research and get more feedback before making a decision on the license plate reader cameras. The city's contract with Flock runs through the fall of 2028. Fire damages a Brown County wholesaler. Crews were called to Wayside Dairy around 8:20 Monday night to find flames coming from a steel shed. There's no word on the extent of the damage. No one was hurt, and the cause of the fire is under investigation. And the Shawano County Board could vote today on a one-year moratorium on the development of data centers. The moratorium would allow the county to gather more information on the impacts constructions of data centers have.
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2: Now, here's your First Alert weather on WHBY.
12: This afternoon, more humid, a high of 72, partly sunny, scattered thunderstorms. It's a First Alert weather day. Storms through this evening could be strong to severe with hail, high winds, and heavy rainfall. Low temperature of 56. Tomorrow, spotty thunder showers, then some afternoon sun, a high of 71 with less humidity. From the WBY First Alert Weather Center, I'm meteorologist Steve Balog.
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14: In the lobby of Ramsey Solutions on the debt-free stage, Austin and Mackenzie are with us. Hey, guys, how are you?
15: Doing pretty good. How are you?
14: Welcome, welcome. Where do y'all live?
15: Mount Pleasant, Michigan.
14: Ah, okay. Where's that near?
15: Like, in the middle.
14: Okay, right in the middle.
16: Yep. I love Michigan. People okay. always put the hand up.
14: Yes, yeah. Yes. Talk so to good. The hand. Yeah, good. Very cool. Well, welcome to Nashville, and you're here to do a debt-free scream. How much debt have you paid off?
17: We paid off $117,417.
14: Love it. Gosh. And how long did that take?
17: 19 months.
14: Good for you. Wow. And your range of income during that 2 years?
17: We started at $100,000, and then we ended at $203,000.
14: Well, that's a little jump. Nice. Double what do y'all do for a living?
17: I am a health insurance agent. I'm a broker.
15: Mm-hmm. And I'm a stay-at-home mom.
14: Okay. So how'd you double your income in 18 months, dude?
17: Well, we actually, once we had our first child, I realized we weren't sure if she was going to stay home or continue to work. And when I was holding her, I realized we have to keep her home with her mom. Mm-hmm. And that just really set a fire to pick things up for me.
15: Yeah, so he just worked really hard to up the sales.
14: Wow.
16: Golly. Baby will motivate you.
17: Oh, yeah. Yeah. Absolutely. Changes a lot of ways.
14: Yeah, you're holding that child. You're like, this just got real.
16: Yes. Oh, my gosh.
14: Wow.
16: So
14: very
16: wild.
14: Cool. You're so what was the $117,000 in debt? What kind of debt?
15: Credit cards, 2 cars, mm-hmm. Student loans, personal loan, medical, and our house.
14: Wow, you paid off your house.
15: We sure did.
14: Yes, so what's the house worth?
17: It is worth $135,000.
14: Very cool. Good for you guys in Mount Pleasant, Michigan. What does that buy? How many square feet is that? How many bedrooms?
17: It's about
15: a little over 1,000 square feet, and it's a 3-bed, 1-bath.
14: Wow. Very cool. And how old are you two?
15: 27.
14: And you have a paid-for house in Michigan.
15: Yeah.
14: That's pretty amazing, y'all.
17: It feels good.
15: Feels great.
14: I bet.
16: Pretty incredible. What year did you guys buy the house?
15: 2 years ago?
17: Yeah, 2 years ago. So
15: almost
17: 20,
15: 2 years ago?
17: Yeah, yep.
16: Amazing. See, we were just talking last hour about people getting in the market and doing all of this and getting out of debt and all of it. And you guys did all of it in 18 months, 2 years, basically.
14: Yeah.
16: Got in.
14: Not only
16: out.
14: Did they buy a home in their 20s,
16: yes.
14: They paid it off in their 20s.
16: Well
14: but
16: done.
14: Guess what? They bought a 1,000, what'd you say? How many square feet?
15: 1,000,
14: about 1,000 square feet. Yep. Yeah,
16: well done, okay. You guys. That's
14: and,
16: amazing.
14: Yeah. This is not going to be on the, you know, the land of the rich and famous, but it is a great starter house.
16: But
14: to
16: the
14: start
16: land
14: raising
16: of the rich,
14: because
16: you guys are going to start. Freaking,
14: you're
16: going
14: to be millionaires.
16: Yeah,
15: I mean,
16: it's,
15: hey, it's a roof over our head.
14: I love
15: right?
14: it. Yeah, so I love great, it. I'm so proud of you. Way
15: Thank
14: to go.
15: You.
14: So, did you sell anything, like the cars or anything?
17: No, actually, we kept the cars that we currently have. And during the process, I actually called into the show to ask if I should buy a 1976 Corvette. And, it was interesting. You had told me, you know, not necessarily something that you would have done at that time, but to keep it based off the income and where I was at during the baby steps.
16: Uh-huh.
17: So probably would have maybe been a little bit sooner if I hadn't done that.
16: But you kept the car.
17: Yeah, we kept it.
16: Because we told you to. That we told you
17: yes.
16: You could.
17: Yes. No, yeah, Rachel, you gave me a little more trouble than Dave did, surprisingly.
16: So funny.
14: Surprisingly.
16: We were all together. Look at that. Yes.
15: It's funny.
16: Yeah. I probably was like, sell it. Oh, I think I do remember this. So I was like, I don't get it.
14: Yeah,
16: cars
14: but it
16: are
14: wasn't.
16: Such a big
14: it
16: deal.
14: Wasn't, but how much money was it?
17: It was $7,700.
14: Yeah.
16: Yeah. Okay. Oh, so great. So what happened 19 months ago
14: this.
16: That you said, okay, we're going to start this journey to pay off all, I mean, that's a long list of debt.
15: Yeah. I mean,
16: and then the house.
15: Yeah. I don't think it was anything, one big thing in particular. I think it was just a bunch of little small things, but I think definitely our first daughter being born, we were like, yeah, we gotta, you know, yeah. Leading up to that, we were like, we gotta get serious about this.
14: What yeah. do you tell people the key to doing this is?
17: I would say, at least for me and the people that I talk to, the ones that don't really make it or get anywhere are the ones that say that it's impossible to do or they just can't do it. Mm. And for us, we asked, how can we do this? What
15: Not
17: do we
15: if.
17: Need to do? Yeah. Exactly. So that was my advice. Mm-hmm. If you're in that situation where it feels impossible, definitely ask yourself how and start from there.
15: Also, just like being honest with yourself and like putting the numbers in your face, because it took him, I won't say nagging, but persistently being like, hey, let's add up what you spent what on this month, you know, and all this stuff. And it took me sitting down and looking at the number that I was spending on fast food to be like, actually, you know what? I can afford to put more money towards my debts. Like, there's no reason that I should only be making minimum payments on everything.
16: Wow. So the budget and the revealing of, hey, this is what's going on and here's what we have to change from a lifestyle perspective even.
15: Absolutely. Just be honest with yourself.
16: Yes.
15: Yeah.
16: So good. Yeah. People live in a little bit of that denial, I think, at times, right? Where you're like, it's not a big deal. It's not a big deal. And then, yeah, you add it up. You're like, oh, man.
14: It is a big
16: deal. This
14: could
16: be going towards something great.
15: Yeah, absolutely.
16: Well done, you guys.
14: So you guys are content today with a an inexpensive home and some inexpensive cars so that you're 100% debt free. And I've often taught, and Rachel has too, that contentment is not on the same spectrum with ambition, because you're very ambitious at the same time. In that you leaned into this, you worked your tail off,
16: doubled
14: made a bunch
16: your income.
14: Of sales, you cleaned up the mess, you paid it all off in 18 months, house and everything. Oh my gosh. Where does that contentment come from?
17: I would say we just have a lot of peace knowing that, you know, if something were to happen to me tomorrow, that the girls will be okay, that they're not going to drown in debt. We put a lot of things in place that you guys have recommended to give us that peace. And I'll say I know people that have much nicer cars and much nicer homes, but have a lot more stress on their shoulders. And that's just not something that I wish for myself or my family.
14: Mm. Yeah.
15: Yeah, and I think I mean, I'm content with food in the fridge, a roof over our head, and happy daughters, you know, and,
16: yep.
15: you know, just giving it up to God, and he's provided what we need, and we don't need anything else. I guess that's where the contentment comes from.
16: Like. Yes.
14: Yeah.
16: We complicate our lives so much,
15: yes.
16: right?
15: I mean,
16: and we do it to ourselves.
15: Yeah, chasing after the next big thing.
16: That's right. And, absolutely. Yeah. And that keeps you in a broke cycle for so many people.
15: Yes.
16: And they don't even realize it, right? And you guys are just a beautiful example of what that looks like, because you're exactly
15: Thank
16: right.
15: You.
16: I think trading the peace over the stress any day.
15: Yes.
16: And people crave it. They don't know what to do. So
17: absolutely. Yeah. We'll be saving up. We're currently saving up for our next house so we can
15: cash.
17: Yeah, absolutely. So it'll take some time, but that's the next goal for us.
16: Yeah. You guys are awesome.
14: Yeah. You're going to be able to do it. I mean, if you're making a couple of hundred, you're going to be able to do whatever you want to do in very short order.
16: Yes.
14: Because you got the stuff in the right order. You didn't go, acting like you were richer than you are. And so, and that's going to set you up to build incredible wealth and generosity. In the meantime, you've got the peace of going, hey, this house, we got no payments. And I'll tell you something else. How long has the debt been paid off? How many months ago was that?
17: February is when we paid it off. Okay.
14: Have you noticed yet a difference in your sales?
17: Well, I noticed there's definitely a difference in everything that I do, knowing that it's paid off. I mean, we've cash flowed 3 vacations since then as a little celebration.
16: Yeah.
17: Including this one. This will be our last one for a while. But there's definitely there's a calm in the air that we've never felt before.
14: Yeah. Mm-hmm. I've always coached small business owners and sales teams as well that when you don't have a single debt in the world, you don't have to make a sale and people can smell it.
17: Yeah.
14: And you end up increasing your income.
17: Yeah.
14: Because they don't think you don't smell needy.
17: Yeah.
14: You know, a needy salesperson, you know, you can smell it.
17: The commission breath is
14: exactly.
17: awful.
14: Exactly. Exactly. That's
16: so
14: exactly
16: good.
14: What it
16: and
14: is.
16: And how old are the kids?
13: We have a, she just turned 19 months old and she just turned 5 months old.
16: Okay. Yeah.
14: So, okay. Did so you bring them or are they at home?
13: Yeah, they're here.
17: They're here.
14: You
13: want to
14: put them in the debt-free scream?
13: Yeah.
17: Absolutely.
14: All right,
13: yeah.
14: Let's bring them up then. That's perfect. And what are their names?
13: This one's Harlan.
14: Mm-hmm.
16: So great.
14: Little Harlan. Oh,
16: so
14: cute.
13: And the little baby is Maggie.
14: Oh, right. My gosh.
16: So sweet.
13: Oh,
16: all right.
14: Those kids, mom and dad changed their family tree. All right, count it down.
13: Oh, no.
14: $117,000 yeah. paid off in 19 months. Debt-free house and everything at 26. Let's hear a debt-free scream.
17: One, two, three.
18: We're debt-free.
14: Yeah. Little Maggie got to do the debt-free scream early.
16: He's so good.
14: That's awesome.
16: So good. Oh.

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0: Our scripture of the day, Hebrews 11:6. It is impossible to please God without faith. Anyone who wants to come to Him must believe that God exists and that He rewards those who sincerely seek Him. St. Francis of Assisi said, "Start by doing what's necessary, then do what's possible, and suddenly you are doing the impossible." People always want to know how I handle my investments, and a couple of years ago, we decided to open Dave's investing playbook on real estate and on other things, and that includes what I don't invest in and why, and we called it Investing Essentials, and George Camel and I did a virtual event for 2 nights. We've only done that 2 times. 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So we're going to get into all of that. It's 2 nights. It's a virtual event, September 1st and 2nd, me and George Camel. Tickets start at $199. You can get them at RamseySolutions.com/events. Jasmine is with us in Baltimore. Hi, Jasmine. How are you?
1: Hey, I'm really curious how this is going to go. Thanks for taking my call.
0: Sure. What's up?
1: So I went into some debt. At the time, I wasn't super familiar with your baby steps, but I'm in phase baby step number 2 now, building a homeschool app. And I'm thinking about taking some certificates, paying to take some AI product management certificates to put me in a different tax bracket. Entry level is like 100K, can be like anywhere between 100K and 200K starting pay. And I'm wondering, is it like, it's such a competitive field, is it worth me paying in to take those certificates and putting that time in to come out the other side, hoping to put that money back into my business?
0: Are you already in the technological field?
1: Well, I'm the product manager for the app that I built. Like, I built this app from scratch for homeschoolers.
0: That means you did it by yourself at your kitchen table?
1: No. I hired a web development company, but like, I chose like how everything's supposed to function, like where the buttons are supposed to be, what needs to connect to what. Like, I designed it completely from that. And that's what a product manager does.
0: I know what a product manager does. I have a bunch of them worked for me, okay?
1: I'm sorry.
0: That's okay. I just didn't visualize how you're doing. So, but you've got no software engineering experience at all?
1: No.
0: Okay. All right.
2: What would the courses, is it the what you're going to get and learn in those for the app? Or you said it's going to put you in a different tax bracket? Like, what?
0: She just means she's going to make more money.
2: How, though?
1: Make more money so I can move the business faster.
2: With the day job, make more money in what you're currently doing or with the app?
1: Make more money with getting the project management, AI project management certificates to get a different job.
2: Okay, so
1: because
2: to
1: right
2: go into the field and to
1: and
2: do
1: make
2: it.
1: About 60.
2: I gotcha. And the field at which you're looking to get in
0: is AI project management.
2: Yes, I know. Thank you. Yes. But I'm asking, is the type of online course that you're taking, do they see that as, because it's kind of, it's all pretty new. Do they need that as a standard, or are they looking for something else? I just want to make sure you don't get in this and get something that people are like, I don't even know what this is, and it really doesn't do much for you.
1: No, the Coursera certificates that you can get are specialized for project management training, and then there's some for AI project management training, and if you pay like $300, you get access to like 10,000 different courses,
0: yeah.
1: And I only need maybe 4 different certificates. And I'm really burnt out at my job that I'm at, and it's not moving the needle fast enough for me.
2: Okay.
0: Yes, I would spend $300 on continuing education. Yes, I would pursue your dream. Where I've got a disconnect is that someone told you this guarantees and opens these doors, and I'm not sure it does.
1: Right. That's why I'm like, should I? Okay, so yes, do it, but I don't know that I'll get a job doing it, but I know that I have it in me to do that job if I were to get that job.
2: Yes. Have you talked to people, though, that are that the job is out there and you could apply for it, and they're saying, hey, you do need these courses, and then you could be in the running to get it?
0: Have you already got any certs in project management, not counting AI?
1: No, I don't. I just have proof that I can, like, that I can do the job because of the, what I've already built.
0: The app that you did.
2: Is proof?
1: Yeah.
2: Too? Okay.
1: Yeah.
0: Okay. So I'll be, here's what's running through my mind, all right? We have 400 people of our 1,000 people that are in the technology side of things. Obviously, we're leaning heavily into AI, and obviously we have several project managers and lots of product squads working on things that are being led by different people. And I'm trying to think through if this would cause us to consider hiring you. The fact that you built an app for your homeschool thing, I don't know if that qualifies you to be a project manager, even though you actually did manage a project. I'm not arguing that. I'm not sure we would hire you, and I'm not sure we would hire you because you had a certificate that says you're an AI project manager that cost you $300 to go through Coursera. I think we would talk to you.
2: That's why I'm asking the companies that you're wanting to work for, Jasmine, what are they saying?
0: It's not a golden key that opens the door.
2: Yeah, but it's not Ramsey she's asking.
0: No, but it is. She's wanting to get a job making $100,000 a year.
2: I know, but in technology companies, trust me, I got some friends working in those. Plenty of money there. It's crazy. So I was wondering, like, has she talked, like, when she's looking at these jobs, are they saying this is a hole that has to be filled and this is a way to fill that hole? Or is it work experience? Like, I'm trying to figure out what it is for that next step. And is it courses or is it not?
0: Yeah. There is plenty of money in technology companies, and we pay a lot of money to the technology team here. That's true. All of those are true. The only question I've got is whether this actually is the golden key that opens the door. And I'm not sure it is.
2: But what would be the next step for her to get on that path is my question.
0: I think I would talk to someone who's actually doing the job that she wants to do.
2: Talk to the company she's applying for. Yeah, I agree.
0: And find someone that is doing AI project management and say, okay, what would qualify, what would make me get an interview and possibly get hired? Would this certificate help? Or is it a slam dunk if I've got the certificate? Or nobody gives a crap if I've got the certificate? Talk to somebody who's actually doing that.
2: Right.
0: And I think you're going to find that they're going to want some, if you want to be a project manager and you want to be an AI, both are cutting edge situations. You probably are going to have something more than what I'm hearing here. But I might be wrong. So I do want you to discover all of that. I don't want you to spend $300 and then be vastly disappointed that you didn't walk into the first place and they went, oh, we have to have you. You got a Coursera certificate, which I'm pretty sure is not going to happen. Okay? So, and you suddenly go make $100,000 a year. I don't believe that's going to happen. But I do believe that you're on the right track, and I want you to continue pursuing.
2: Yeah, I would use Ken Coleman's principle, the proximity principle. Go talk to people in that field, Jasmine, and again, to those companies that you're looking at to apply for, and go out to coffee with some of them. Be like, hey, what are the first four things I need to be doing to get myself in the running for this? Because this is a passion of yours. You're obviously somewhat educated in it because you built an app and you're actually in that world doing it. You're pressing the buttons. You're talking to the people developed. Like, you are in this world. And so what's the next formality to actually make you in the running for it? And it may be this certificate. It may not. We don't know.
0: Yeah.
2: But I would go talk to people in that field.
0: Folks, the danger I want everybody out there to look for is this. Don't, when someone tells you in a trade school or a certificate program or a four-year education that this is going to be the magic pill that makes your life all good. It's not. You're the secret sauce, not the education piece. You're the secret sauce that gets the job, keeps the job, and so when someone says, oh, we'll put you in a higher tax bracket, that sounds like a sales pitch from a trade school to me. And so I don't want you to fall for that. I want you to have good, solid information to make these decisions. That puts this hour of the Ramsey Show in the books. We'll be back with you before you know it. In the meantime, remember, there's ultimately only one way to financial peace, and that's to walk daily with the Prince of Peace, Christ Jesus. We'll be right back. If you want to win with money in 2026, you can't keep living normal. Normal's broke. You need a plan. Get a personalized plan and start living like no one else by downloading our Every Dollar app today.
3: Good afternoon and welcome into a jam-packed Wednesday edition of Your News Now here on WHBY. I'm Jonathan Krause. We are keeping an eye out for severe weather this afternoon. There is a severe thunderstorm warning in effect for Menominee County. Those storms are heading in a westerly direction, and additional storms are popping up in behind this line that is moving along. So a pretty good chance before the end of the show, we will see at least strong thunderstorms rolling into our area. Terry Kavarik and I will have the latest in news for you as well. Alex Thomas will be in with sports. We are going to talk with Brian Rasmussen, Brian at Annex Wealth Management about some of the trends here in the markets. And also, we will tee it up with Travis from X-Golf Appleton, all before turning it over to Milwaukee Brewers Baseball at 5:35 as they go for the sweep tonight against the Cincinnati Reds here on WHBY.
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5: From ABC News, I'm Lindsay Davis, anchor Prime, streaming weeknights on ABC News Live. Disappointed Republican lawmakers who had lunch on Capitol Hill with President Trump today had a surprise serving of tension and shouting. Many had expected a political win-win in an election year with the president signing a bipartisan affordable housing bill, but he canceled it, insisting Congress first pass his Save America Act, an election-related measure. After the lunch, the president.
6: I think we had a really great meeting, and we're very proud of the party. We like our leader. We like everybody really in the room. I don't like a few people, but that's okay. I think you know who they are.
5: One of those might be Louisiana Senator Bill Cassidy. He indicates that what sources tell ABC News is correct, that the meeting was tense with the president frustrated over yesterday's war powers resolution vote. Cassidy says that he and the president raised their voices. Cassidy says he asked Trump about the Iran war.
7: You have not told the American people what's going on. It was supposed to last 4 weeks. It's lasted 4 months. Our original objectives have not been achieved. And I want to know what's going on.
5: Cassidy says he makes no apologies. A federal judge today permanently barred Trump's executive order implementing a proof of citizenship requirement to vote. ABC's Peter Haralambos.
8: Judge Denise Casper wrote that the Constitution, quote, does not grant the president any specific powers over elections. Separate from today's ruling, Trump earlier this year signed a second executive order on voting to create a national list of verified voters. That policy is still being challenged in court.
5: A life-threatening heat wave is smothering much of Western and Southern Europe. ABC's James Longman reports in London.
9: Spain, Italy, and the UK all sweltering. Rome, one of 15 Italian cities under a red warning, the highest weather alert possible. And in London, the changing of the guard has been cancelled for the rest of the week.
5: Wall Street major indexes closed the day mixed. The Dow higher, the S&P and NASDAQ lower. 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
12: Analysts expected today's latest census report on new home sales to show that they went up, but instead, they're lower. Civil society organizations in South Africa say that adolescent girls and women are among the first vulnerable groups to feel the pinch of U.S. foreign aid cuts to the country's HIV programs. The U.S. aid for the last 20 years is widely credited with saving more than 20 million lives over that period. Public schools in Los Angeles, the nation's second largest school district, have banned screen use before second grade and limited it for older students. ABC's Rena Roy.
13: Parents and teachers have raised concern about an over-reliance on technology in school, worrying that digital instruction is replacing hands-on learning and social interaction. Doctors say encouraging too much screen time can lead to a number of health problems. But not everyone supports the change. Critics argue some students rely on classroom technology because they don't have regular access to computers at home.
12: Rena Roy, Utah and Alabama have passed laws aimed at limiting screen use in class. 3 years after filing for bankruptcy, Bed Bath & Beyond is making a comeback. The chain says it will still honor its old coupons. And the older the better, the company is looking for the oldest surviving coupon as part of a new contest. Chuck Sievertson, ABC News.
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3: At 4:05, it's partly cloudy and 73 with your news now on WHBY. I'm Jonathan Krause.
18: And I'm Terry Kavarik. The Appleton Safety and Licensing Committee will vote on a resolution regarding automated license plate reader cameras tonight. The measure would allow the city to get out of its contract with Flock Safety for those cameras and would prevent the use of cameras from other providers. Appleton and other municipalities have been looking to get rid of the cameras or no longer use the ones from Flock, citing data sharing and privacy concerns. If the resolution is approved, the city expects the cameras to be removed sometime this summer.
3: Meanwhile, the city of Neenah continues to debate whether to still use their automated license plate reader cameras. The city is under contract with Flock Safety. Their director of public trust and technology, Max Weinstein, says the company does not track people or vehicles.
19: That concept of a national privatized database is objectively scary. If that were the truth, I would not be working at Flock.
3: Neenah officials have said they'll conduct more research and get more feedback before making a decision on their license plate reader cameras. The city's contract with Flock runs through the fall of 2028.
18: The Appleton Area School District wants the cost of the state's school voucher program put on residents' property tax bills. Superintendent Greg Harches says the district's line item on those bills do not represent what actually goes to the public schools.
20: Everybody's just looking for clarity, right? Right now, the cost of vouchers is hidden within the tax line on tax bills that says AASD schools, and that's entirely false.
18: Green Bay is among a growing number of cities that are putting the voucher program cost on property tax bills. The Appleton Area School District covers portions of the city of Appleton, the town of Grand Chute, the city of Menasha, and the villages of Fox Crossing, Little Chute, and Harrison. Actually, putting the line item in those bills would require approval of those municipalities or the three counties where they're located.
3: Oshkosh officials are looking for solutions to increasing violence during the semi-annual pub crawls in the city. The fall and spring events are seeing increased incidents and firearms violations, which Police Chief Dean Smith says seldom involve UW-Oshkosh students.
21: Only 14% of those we interacted were UWO students. This event attracts folks from all over the state and additionally in other states where they come to Oshkosh for the big party that we have.
3: Mayor Matt Mugerauer is frustrated that people not living in Oshkosh are giving the city a bad reputation.
22: Let me just be very clear. I have zero interest in any of these individuals that come from outside of this community with the purpose of causing havoc and chaos. They can stay home. They are not wanted here.
3: Chief Smith says his department's already working on an increased presence and ordinance enforcement effort for the fall pub crawl in October.
18: Criminal charges are filed in connection with a fatal weekend crash in Fond du Lac County. Dakota Krieger is facing charges of homicide by intoxicated use of a vehicle and causing injury by operating while under the influence. Krieger allegedly ran a stop sign along County Highway V in the town of Auburn Sunday morning and collided with another vehicle. The 68-year-old Kewaskum woman driving the other car was killed, while a 16-year-old girl riding with her was injured. Krieger faces up to 25 years in prison if convicted.
3: The Fox River Navigational System Authority signs a new contract with the DNR for operation of the Menasha Lock. In the deal, the department will treat water in the lock with a fish toxin to prevent the spread of the invasive round goby into Lake Winnebago, while fees paid by commercial boats using the lock will pay for the treatments. Environmental enforcement specialist says this is a technique the DNR used from 2015 to 2024.
0: This agreement is not changing anything that has been historically done in partnership with FRENSA since 2015. It is solely to help the Department of Natural Resources get reimbursement for the cost of treatment, because the DNR does not have the funding anymore to be able to assist in this matter.
3: The agreement does not open the Menasha Lock to recreational boaters.
18: Fire damages a Brown County wholesaler. Crews were called to Wayside Dairy around 8:20 Monday night to find flames coming from a steel shed. There's no word on the extent of the damage. No one was hurt, and the cause of the fire remains under investigation.
3: An October 19th trial is set for a Fond du Lac daycare worker accused of

0: you sign up for something and make sure you keep a record of when that trial expires or when you have to start paying recurring charges. Raymond Newport, Wisconsin Radio Network.
1: Coming up at 4:31, the struggle to recruit and retain volunteer firefighters. With Jonathan Krause, I'm Terry Kavarik.
2: Now, here's your First Alert weather on WHBY.
3: This afternoon, more humid, a high of 72, partly sunny, scattered thunderstorms. It's a First Alert weather day. Storms through this evening could be strong to severe with hail, high winds, and heavy rainfall. Low temperature of 56. Tomorrow, spotty thundershowers, then some afternoon sun, a high of 71 with less humidity. From the WBY First Alert Weather Center, I'm meteorologist Steve Balog.
4: No live weather chat again tonight. We've got Brewers baseball starting at 5:35. However, if severe weather does move into our area here during the show, we'll probably jump on to some live coverage from our friends at First Alert Weather here on Your News Now. Taking a look at current conditions, it is partly cloudy, although more is moving in. We've got 74 in Oshkosh, 67 with some rain in Green Bay, 74 in Appleton, I should say, at the Myron Construction Studio of WHBY. 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
4: Turning to Pearl and Clark Law Firm traffic, we do have an alert for you this afternoon. Northbound State Highway 117 between Bondouel and Cecil in Shawano County is closed this afternoon. That is due to a crash that took place more than 2 hours ago. No word on when 117 is going to reopen to traffic. As for travel times, I-41 southbound, Vanderbilt Road to Highway 10 is running 12 minutes. That's 2 minutes slower than usual there. I-41 northbound, Black Wolf Ave to Breezewood Lane is 15 minutes. That's right on time. And I-41 northbound, Shearing Road to Highway 29 is 6 minutes. No delays. Traffic is brought to you by Hurling Clark Law Firm.
6: I'm Deloney with Your Money Now. The markets finished the Wednesday session mixed. The Dow picked up 182 points, ending the day at 51,849. NASDAQ fell 110 points. S&P 500 was off by 7. Meanwhile, West Texas crude continued its pullback, down 4% at $70.34 a barrel. Bitcoin prices were in retreat once again, hitting its lowest levels since October of 2024. The crypto price fell just below $60,000 for the third time this year. It's feeling pressure from both the pullback in tech stocks recently and the bear market that cryptocurrency has been in for the last several months. Qualcomm has unveiled a CPU for data centers called the Dragonfly C1000. It also revealed that Meta will be the first customer when it starts production in 2028. Qualcomm said that this CPU was built for agentic AI while focusing on performance without using too much power. Qualcomm shares were still down 4% today on the news. And that's Your Money Now.
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1: And joining us again today is Alex Thomas, filling in for Zach Morris. And the Milwaukee Brewers, man, they are red hot.
2: Yeah, the Brewers, they continue to win. The Cincinnati Reds, they continue to not score very much runs. And even the Brewers themselves, the last week or so, scoring runs has been a little bit of a challenge for them. But this is what good teams do. They find different ways to win. The Brewers, they get a 2-0 victory yesterday evening at Great American Ballpark in Cincinnati. Brandon Sproat, arguably his best pitching performance of the season. Much like Brandon Woodruff, 6 scoreless innings. He strikes out 10 hitters. It was a masterful performance from him, and that's a guy that he's got the talent, he's got the stuff. He just needs to kind of piece it all together and figure it out, and last night he figured it out pretty well.
1: What is the matchup for tonight?
2: Excuse me.
1: Are you okay?
2: I'm
1: getting a little choked up.
2: And verklempt.
1: Must be a
2: good one. That's how much the that's how well the Brewers have been playing and how big the game is tonight. It is the Brewers and Reds game 3 of the series finale. In this one, the Brewers, they look to go for the sweep. On the mound tonight for the Crew is Shane Drohan, and for the Cincinnati Reds is Rhett Lauder. First pitch tonight, 6:10. Pregame coverage beginning just over an hour or so. Hour 20 minutes at 5:35 p.m. So Brewers looking to get back to 20 games over 500 and get a sweep over the Cincinnati Reds.
1: Let's switch gears here. NBA draft was last night. The Bucks got back into the first round a couple of times thanks to the Giannis trade. So who did they end up with?
2: Yes, so the Bucks, they had their original pick at number 10, and in that trade with Miami, they get the number 13 pick. So technically, the number 13 pick was drafted by Miami. So that trade has not been official yet or finalized by the league. So with the 10th pick, the Milwaukee Bucks, their selection, they picked Braden Burries from the University of Arizona, a freshman guard, a 20-year-old guard. I don't believe he was a freshman. I think he was a sophomore.
1: It's hard. Class designation doesn't mean anything in college sports now,
2: yeah,
1: because you can play there for 7 years.
2: The strange part, though, last night, Jonathan, the first 8 picks were all freshmen. Like, it's been a minute since we've seen freshmen kind of dominate the draft like that.
1: And it's surprising because you would think NIL money would keep some of these guys in college longer.
2: Yeah.
1: But if you can go, I guess, lottery pick, you got to go.
2: Yeah, yeah, I get it. That guaranteed money, it's certainly hard to turn down. The Bucks, they draft Braden Burries, a big guard, a guy that's going to pair potentially really well with Tyler Hero. More to come on Tyler Hero.
1: Yeah.
2: Potentially with Tyler Hero. And then with the number 13th pick, the Miami Heat technically drafted Nate Ament. But Nate Ament will become a Milwaukee Buck once that trade with Giannis Antetokounmpo is finalized.
1: So I'm hoping that there was some communication between the teams?
2: There was.
1: Okay.
2: Yes.
1: Good.
2: Nate Ament, before he talked to Lisa Salters last night after he got drafted on the ESPN broadcast, Lisa asked him, "Who are you on the phone with?" He goes, "The Milwaukee Bucks. We're talking about how excited they are to have me." And Ament, he'd been rumored to the Bucks for quite some time at pick number 10. So you read between the lines the fact that the Bucks got him at 13. Pretty good value there for Milwaukee.
1: All right. I saw a story that perhaps Chris Middleton might be joining the Miami Heat reunite with Giannis Antetokounmpo. We're getting the band back together down there in South Beach.
2: Is Drew Holiday available too? Is he still in Portland?
1: Yeah. Is that where he is?
2: He's in Portland.
1: Last I saw, he was in Boston,
2: yeah,
1: you know, winning a championship as the glue guy.
2: The NBA, these players move like crazy. And I do want to bring up Tyler Hero real quick, if I may, Jonathan. Tyler Hero may not be a Milwaukee Buck after all.
1: Thank goodness.
2: The Detroit Pistons are calling the Milwaukee Bucks to see the availability of Tyler Hero because that Pistons team in the playoffs, they couldn't make a shot. And Tyler Hero, for some of his, we'll put it, flaws, he can put the ball in the hoop, and he can shoot the ball from three. So
1: hopefully the four other guys on the floor can defend, rebound, not throw the ball away.
2: The
1: most overrated player in the league.
2: I didn't want to end negatively, but a positive if you are Jonathan Krause.
1: Very positive.
2: Tyler Hero may not actually be a Milwaukee Buck. He could be getting dealt elsewhere, but it's still entirely possible Hero does still end up with the Bucks.
1: I always like to point out the Milwaukee Bucks drafted Dirk Nowitzki.
2: They did.
1: Then just sent him away.
2: Yeah. Well, the Mavericks drafted him.
1: The Bucks drafted him.
2: The Bucks drafted him, technically. That's like Nate Amen. The Heat drafted Nate Amen. So if he becomes a Hall of Famer, Nate Amen, Miami Heat legend.
1: All right. Next time Alex is back here in our next half hour, we will get you your football roundup here on Your News Now.
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1: Real quick, to wrap up this half hour, the latest from ABC on the resignation of Britain's Prime Minister.
8: We had heard it for months that the UK's Prime Minister, Keir Starmer, was fighting for his political life. Well, this weekend, it started to appear inevitable that he would resign, not least because President Trump made a social media post predicting he would. Well, early yesterday morning, it was over.
9: I will resign as leader of the Labour Party.
8: Starmer announced he's leaving his post. The left-of-center Labour Party, which had just regained power after more than a decade of Conservative leadership, they're once again unclear about their direction. But there's not too much time to think about any of that because, oh yeah, a new prime minister's got to get sworn in. So let's take you to London. ABC's chief international correspondent James Longman is with us. James, I trust no one more than you to break this down because I feel like you have been living and breathing this for months. This is your Super Bowl. Can you just explain to us in layman's terms, why did Keir Starmer have to go?
10: I mean, first of all, Brad, yesterday was absolutely extraordinary. Britain was just completely manic. At one point, there were two news helicopters tracking the train of the soon-to-be new prime minister coming down from the north of England. I mean, in real time, I kind of looked at the TV. I was like, why are we watching this train traveling through the British countryside? And to top it off, it was delayed, which is the most British thing ever. I mean, it just underscored broken Britain.
8: It's like the OJ chase, but for a broken down train with a prime minister inside.
10: It was like the least exciting kind of anti-chase. But anyway, we saw this new man come to London. He may well become the new prime minister, but let's just rewind just slightly. Keir Starmer, been prime minister for 2 years and has been facing a lot of pressure recently because he's basically widely seen to have failed as prime minister. The Labour Party won a huge majority under him just 2 years ago. And since then, he's had U-turn after U-turn.
9: The question my party is asking now is whether I am best placed to lead us into the next general election.
10: Basically, there are two big things wrong with Keir Starmer. The first, his personality, I'm sorry to say, just hasn't gelled with the British people, even in the speech he made outside Downing Street yesterday.
9: I have heard the answer of my parliamentary party to that question. And I accept that answer with good grace.
10: It was all pre-prepared. He was reading off these comments, and there was no emotion until right at the end when he spoke about his family, to be fair. But this is the thing, there was no human connection and no direction with the government. You know, this country is widely perceived to be, you know, social services are broken, people don't feel like there's opportunity, there's a huge cost of living crisis, and the Labour Party, for most people in this country, is not a party that has any of the answers.
11: I just wasn't happy with some of the things he was doing, so hopefully we can have a bit of a change now going forward.
12: Probably a good idea with the way things are going at the moment. His party's not behind him. So if I was in position, yes, I would probably resign as well.
10: And in the end, he was no match for the popularity of the man who is now described as the King of the North, Andy Burnham, who is plain speaking, normal, and likely his replacement as Prime Minister.
8: Yeah, let's talk about how this works now. So Keir Starmer leaves, and then his party just gets to select a new leader until there's an actual election. What's going to happen here?
10: Well, basically, under the rules of the Labour Party, Keir Starmer could have fought to stay. The thing that changed was this special election that happened in the north of the country, the Makerfield election in this district, which brought Andy Burnham back to Parliament. He used to be a lawmaker in Parliament. He left to become mayor of Manchester. And then, basically, he chose to come back to Parliament in order to challenge Keir Starmer for the leadership.
13: And it's been very kind of sad for me today to leave Greater Manchester.
10: The thing that changed is that his majority in that election was so big, he completely wiped the floor with every single other party.
8: Oh, so it's like he's back, baby. Like this guy
10: he's
8: that you
10: really back.
8: You might want, he's back and he's ready to take over.
10: And you will not, Keir Starmer, be able to beat him. So right. Keir Starmer saw the writing on the wall and he has said that he's not going to fight.
9: I will also give my successor my full and unequivocal support.
10: And instead, he's going to allow there to be a contest. He will remain a kind of caretaker prime minister. And Labour MPs, Labour lawmakers will each come forward in a contest. And now we know, and this is the development that happened yesterday, that there's not even going to be a contest among other Labour MPs. Wow. That they've all just decided that Andy Burnham is their man. Such is the level of his popularity. So we are essentially going to have the coronation of a new prime minister, because it doesn't look like there's going to be a fight inside the Labour Party. And in a few weeks' time, mid-July, it looks like, he will just become prime minister.
8: Wait, so who is this guy then? Because, great, he is the most popular of all the Labour leaders. Well, that doesn't mean much at this point. I think you were telling me that Britain's had 7 prime ministers in the last 10 years. Like they always think of the other European countries and of America as chaotic. This seems very chaotic. People seem very dissatisfied. What does Andy Burnham bring to the table for these voters?
10: Andy Burnham is, his whole kind of persona is this kind of plain speaking, normal man of the people. He's called Andy Burnham. So the sort of people are saying, are you feeling the burn? It's all about the vibes.
8: Oh, Bernie Sanders-esque. Okay.
10: Well, yeah, a little bit. Yeah. So he, and actually his politics probably not dissimilar. I mean, on, you know, if you were to put Andy Burnham's politics on the US spectrum, he's probably somewhere left of Cuba, as far as you're all concerned. But, you know, basically, this is a man who's cast himself as someone who just gets stuff done, and he's a man of the people.
13: The people have been brilliant to me over the last few years. I've loved every minute of the role. I hope I leave Manchester in a better place.
10: And he's from the north of England, you know, the whole thing here. I suppose it's a little bit like, let's say, Jimmy Carter or something, coming from a place where people don't choose their national leaders, and yet this is the guy that's made it to the top. The thing is, in this country at the moment, the big threat to left-wing politics is not from the Conservatives, the kind of traditional centre-right party. It is from Reform, the extreme right party led by Nigel Farage, Donald Trump's great friend. And in that special election that was had just a few days ago, Andy Burnham beat out Reform in such a way that showed the Labour Party that if they are going to beat Reform, Andy Burnham is the only hope they have. And that is why they have all decided we've just got to get behind this guy.
14: Andy Burnham, with his campaign in Makerfield, won back a part of the country that only weeks ago had overwhelmingly rejected Labour.
10: He's very good at the PR, but has he really been tested? He has almost no international experience. We don't really know what he thinks about Ukraine, what he thinks about Gaza, what he thinks about Donald Trump, the person he's going to have to do business with. And, you know, we're just waiting to find out. The huge issue that's hanging over all this is Brexit. Today is the 10-year anniversary of Brexit. the vote that Britain's made to leave the European Union, and all the issues back then around cost of living, around broken services, around earning power, around immigration, all of those things Brexit was meant to fix. And 10 years on, it hasn't. And in some ways, for a lot of people, Brexit just made those things worse. So what is Andy Burnham going to do? Is he going to advocate for trying to return to the European Union? Can that even happen? Would it be popular? Are we going to reopen the wounds of Brexit, which got pretty dark for a time? So look, campaigning is one thing. Feeling the burn is one thing. Being the King of the North is one thing. But can you govern? Can you fix these problems? Is it enough to change the guy at the top? Is there something intrinsically wrong about how this country works? And can Andy Burnham actually fix it? Well, that remains to be seen.
15: Really, really interesting to see this playing out in Britain right now. James Longman in London, thank you.
3: 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Now, the latest from the Omni Glass and Paint News Center.
1: At 4:31, it is mostly cloudy and 73 with your news now on WHBY. I'm Jonathan Krause.
16: And I'm Terry Kovarik. Fox Valley residents continue to speak out against the use of automated license plate reader cameras. The city of Neenah is debating whether to still have the cameras provided by Flock Safety, which has come under scrutiny for its data sharing and privacy policies. Rachel Dowling of Menasha says data is collected without consent.
17: Flock does not ask. Neenah does not ask. There is no opt-out. There is no consent. There is only collection.
16: Neenah officials have said they will conduct more research and get more feedback before making a decision on the license plate reader cameras. The city's contract with Flock runs through the fall of 2028.
1: Quick weather alert here. The National Weather Service has issued a severe thunderstorm warning for northwestern Washira County and southwestern Wapaka County until 5 o'clock tonight. At 4:12, severe thunderstorms were located along a line along from 9 miles southeast of Whiting to over Plainfield and are heading easterly at 25 miles an hour. These storms are packing 60-mile-an-hour wind gust and quarter-sized hail. They are expected to get to the area of the Chain of Lakes and King at around 4:40 this afternoon, Wapaka itself at about 4:55, and they are heading towards the Fox City. So we're going to be keeping an eye on those storms here for you the rest of the evening. The Appleton Safety and Licensing Committee will vote on a resolution regarding automated license plate reader cameras as well tonight. The measure would allow the city to get out of its contract with Flock Safety and would prevent the use of cameras from other providers. If the resolution is approved, the city expects the cameras to be removed sometime this summer.
16: Residents of the Appleton Area School District could see the cost of the state school voucher program on their property taxes each year. The district is asking municipalities it covers to include how much tax revenue goes to private schools as a standalone item. School board member Nick Ross says that share of property taxes keeps rising.
18: Between 2425 and 2526, there's been an increase in over $1 million in voucher payments, and our community doesn't have the visibility that that's where such a significant amount of money is going.
16: Green Bay is among a number of growing cities that are putting the voucher program cost on property tax bills. The Appleton Area School District covers portions of the city of Appleton, the town of Grand Chute, the city of Menasha, and the villages of Fox Crossing, Little Chute, and Harrison. Actually, putting the line item on those bills would require the approval of those municipalities or the three counties where they're located.
1: Increasing violence has Oshkosh officials looking for ways to tame the infamous pub crawls in the city. Recent iterations of the semi-annual event have seen shootings, stabbings, and large-scale fights in the neighborhoods around UW-Oshkosh. Police Chief Dean Smith says offenders are seldom students.
19: None of the 10 jailed persons were UW-Oshkosh students, though two of them were Oshkosh residents. Citations included individuals from Oshkosh, Fond du Lac, Appleton, Menasha, Green Bay, Madison, Milwaukee, as well as an out-of-state address. We're getting them from all over.
1: Mayor Matt Mugerauer believes the time has come to discourage outsiders from coming in for pub crawl.
20: But anything and everything should be on the table, in my opinion, to curtail this activity and push this away from our campus and push this away from the city of Oshkosh. This is not what we want to be known for. This is not an acceptable experience for anyone in this community. It puts a lot of people at risk.
1: Chief Smith says his department is already working on an increased presence and ordinance enforcement effort for the fall pub crawl in October.
16: Settlement talks are underway in a lawsuit stemming from the installation of surveillance devices in Green Bay City Hall. Former Alderman Chris Weary is suing Mayor Eric Genrich and other city officials, claiming they failed to inform visitors to City Hall that they were subject to video and audio recordings in public areas. Attorneys from both sides say negotiations on a settlement have started, but no decision has been made yet on going to mediation. Genrich had the cameras installed in 2023. They were removed in 2025 following another lawsuit filed by different plaintiffs. No trial date has been set.
1: The State Court of Appeals upholds the sentence handed down for the driver in a fatal wrong-way drunk driving crash along Interstate 41. Terrell Wallace was sentenced to 16 years in prison for homicide by intoxicated use of a vehicle in Brown County Court. Wallace was operating a vehicle heading the wrong way on I-41 that struck another car near De Pere in April of 2020, killing the other driver. In his appeal, Wallace claimed he was not aware of a 5-year mandatory minimum sentence for the crime before he agreed to a plea deal. The appeals court found that even Wallace's defense did not believe he could receive anything less than the mandatory minimum sentence for that crime.
16: Wisconsin Congressman Tony Weed wants only real butter to be labeled as butter. Weed's Real Butter Act comes as development of lab-created butter made without cream is close to commercial production.
0: Farming is national security. It's our economic security. And again, it's my job to represent our great farmers.
16: Weed's bill would require any non-natural butter to be labeled as lab-created.
1: On the U.S. Senate floor, Wisconsin Democrat Tammy Baldwin questions President Trump's deal to end his war with Iran.
21: For starters, this flimsy memorandum of understanding agreement has not and will not actually end the war. This is a plan to make a plan later.
1: The Senate adopted a resolution on Tuesday directing the president to remove military forces from the conflict with Iran. Wisconsin Republican Ron Johnson voted against it.
16: And another registered sex offender is living in Neenah. Police say Corey Ostolitz is living in the 400 block of Sherry Streets. He was convicted in 1996 on 7 counts of secondary sexual assault of a child involving a young male he knew. He'll be on GPS monitoring as a condition of his release. With Jonathan Krause, I'm Terry Kavarik. Your news now on WHBY is sponsored by Van Obbles of Hollandtown.
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24: This afternoon, more humid, a high of 72, partly sunny, scattered thunderstorms. It's a First Alert weather day. Storms through this evening could be strong to severe with hail, high winds, and heavy rainfall. Low temperature of 56. Tomorrow, spotty thundershowers, then some afternoon sun, a high of 71 with less humidity. From the WBY First Alert Weather Center, I'm meteorologist Steve Baylaw.
1: No live weather chat with anybody from First Alert weather due to Brewers baseball tonight. Again, we do have that severe thunderstorm warning in effect for parts of Washera and Wapaka counties until 5 o'clock this afternoon, and those storms are heading in a direction that will put them on a direct path to areas like the Fox Cities and Oshkosh a little bit later on here today. As for current conditions, we're seeing a mostly cloudy sky across the area. Rain has now moved out of the Green Bay area, by the way. It is 65 in Green Bay, 74 in Oshkosh, 74 in Appleton at the Myron Construction Studio of WHBY. Turning out our Holding Clark Law Firm traffic, just one minor thing to pass along. A disabled vehicle along northbound Highway 45, just north of Winneconne. Looks like that is not affecting traffic this afternoon. As for travel times, I-41 southbound, from Highway 32 to the 441 interchange is 25 minutes. That is 9 minutes slower than usual there due to construction. I-41 northbound, Highway 21 to Highway 10 is 13 minutes. That's right on time. And the 441 loop for you this afternoon, 12 minutes in both directions. No delays. Traffic is brought to you by Hurling Clark Law Firm.
2: I'm Dan Loney with Your Money Now. A mixed session on Wall Street this Wednesday. The Dow Industrial Average picked up 182 points, ending the day at 51,849. NASDAQ fell 110 points. The S&P 500 was off 7. Toyota could become the top-selling car maker in the U.S. by year's end, according to a new forecast by Cox Automotive. The first 6 months of this year sees Toyota up 1% to 1.25 million units sold. General Motors down 7% to 1.33 million. It would be the first time since 2021 that Toyota had bigger annual sales numbers than GM. Amazon's Zoox has unveiled the next version of its self-driving vehicle ahead of a larger rollout in more cities later this year. The toaster-shaped vehicle has added more comfortable seats and headrests. It is also enlarging and relocating the bi-directional reflectors so as to help riders and others more easily tell the front from the rear of the vehicle. And that is Your Money Now.
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2: Alex Thomas is back with the latest in sports, and why don't we do our Football World Cup roundup?
4: Yes, so there is a ton of games today in the FIFA World Cup. Only 2 final scores right now. Switzerland, they defeated host Canada by a score of 2-1. Switzerland, they go 2-1. Canada, exactly 1-1-1. So in group play, Canada's probably going to be on the near the chopping block.
2: From what I see here, they're actually in.
4: They are,
2: based
4: okay.
2: on goal differential.
4: Okay,
2: so,
4: yeah,
2: that, yeah.
4: You forget about the goal differential.
2: Yes.
4: How dare I forget about that? The other game that is finalized here, Bosnia, I'm never going to say.
2: Herzegovina.
4: Thank you very much. Bosnia-Herzegovina, they defeat Qatar by a score of 3-1, or Qatar, depending on the proper pronunciation.
2: I know the FIFA pronunciation is Qatar.
4: So yeah. I knew it was one of the two. I had a 1-2 shot. 4 other games too. There were 6 total games today. Kicking off here in just a little bit at 5 o'clock is Scotland. They're taking on Brazil. That game in Miami. So the Scots,
2: the Tartan Army.
4: Gosh, they've got to be sweating bullets down there with the, with their kilts.
2: Well, no, the kilt is very, I guess you would say, air-conditioned, if
4: fair.
2: You will.
4: Okay.
2: Especially if certain other garments aren't being worn, which they usually aren't.
4: Potentially good airflow is what you're saying.
2: Yes.
4: Still.
2: Room to breathe.
4: 88 and humid. It's still hot no matter you have undergarment or not on.
2: Man, if they thought Boston was awesome, just wait till they get to South Beach.
4: Ooh,
2: look
4: they're,
2: out.
4: They're going to love it, to say the least. They're taking on Brazil, so that'll
2: ooh,
4: be a tough matchup for Scotland. Other matches, Morocco, they take on Haiti. That kickoff at 5 o'clock, and then in the 8 o'clock time slot, South Africa will play the Korea Republic, and Czechia will take on Mexico at 8 o'clock tonight.
2: In case you're wondering why they got 2 games going on at once, this is the final round of pool play. And in order to not have teams kind of throw games
4: tank.
2: To decide
4: yeah.
2: things, they play both games simultaneously. So, yes, you could monitor what's going on in the other game and how it plays out with your possibility of advancing to the knockout round. But it does cut down on that. It's something that they try to do in the NFL as well.
4: They do.
2: A lot of
4: and
2: times.
4: The MLB does it as well for their final day of the season. Each team, they play at 2:10 Central Time. I do like that FIFA does that, just to have that
2: let's just say
4: balance.
2: In the past, there used to be shenanigans.
4: Are you talking about gambling shenanigans?
2: No.
4: Or just
2: things happen that just guaranteed that maybe both teams in a game
4: moved
2: on.
4: Wow.
2: Yeah.
4: So Ty was a man's best friend for some of these
2: certainly.
4: Games. Yeah. Okay. That's why ties are... when we get to the knockout stage, ties are no longer a thing. Thank goodness.
2: Well, unfortunately, then, we have shootouts.
4: Yes.
2: Penalty kick shootouts to decide the World Cup. Get that garbage out of here, too.
4: If they played it without, like, first... if let's say you get... because it goes 90 minutes for regulation.
2: Yep.
4: And then it's 120. What after 120, if it's first team to score, I would be all for that. That
2: absolutely.
4: Would be awesome. It would definitely make for a better
2: I think they should just
4: product.
2: Go sudden death from the kick in overtime. Don't play that full extra how
4: 30,
2: many ever minutes.
4: 30 minutes, yeah.
2: Yeah.
4: I see why they want to keep the 30. I get it, for the competitive advantage or for the competitive balance there. But at the end of the day, you got to put the ball in the net, and that's what the knockout round is for. So the United States, they're back in action tomorrow. Their knockout round game will be Wednesday, July 1st. So we'll get a better picture of who that is later in the week as well.
2: I believe Christian Pulisic said he's good to go for tomorrow. It's really a meaningless game for Team USA. They're already in.
4: They should not play Christian Pulisic. Okay. That's my opinion. I get it. You want to play the guy to get some reps in and maybe get him conditioned again. There's no reason for these shenanigans there. He is too...
2: I'm going to pistol whip the next guy who says shenanigans.
4: What's that place that we went to? I love that movie. It's another good one. If anyone does not know that what we're talking about, YouTube, it will be your best friend. Yeah. Just type in shenanigans.
2: Or tune in to the show Tony G and Leo on our sister station, The Score.
4: That does get mentioned quite often.
2: Often.
4: But it is... we are now getting to the FIFA World Cup, where a lot of teams will be eliminated. We're going from 48 teams to 32 teams. So after the weekend here, 16 teams will be out of the tournament. And now the tournament really does begin once we get to the knockout phase.
2: Yep. This is where the major disappointment for Team USA fans is on its way.
4: Yeah. If they lose in the round of 32, that's going to be tough.
2: Oh, very tough. But at least we made it. And remember, this World Cup is going to spur the interest in America that will make soccer one of the biggest professional sports in the country. I remember hearing that the first two times we had the World Cup around here.
4: I think soccer is getting, it's definitely bigger than, well, I guess I can't really compare it from when the United States had the last World Cup, but I think that it will be there's some legitimate soccer talent in the United States that maybe wasn't there before. And there's players that technically are American that had choices to go to other countries and play for other countries in the FIFA World Cup that you're glad that some of those guys chose the United States.
2: By the way, Antonio Freeman's son is on that team.
4: Yes, he is. He scored the header against Australia. On Friday. Pretty cool. A little local tie there.
2: Yeah, our friends at WBAY TV had an interview with Antonio yesterday, and he was all decked out in his son's kit,
4: as they call it
2: in soccer.
4: As he should be.
2: Yeah.
4: United States back in action tomorrow, but their real game, let's be honest, the important game, July 1st. Never forget, though, if the United States does lose in the round of 32, they did not qualify for this tournament. Just remember that.
2: That's right. Okay? They're only in because they're hosting.
4: Correct. So
2: yeah. But again, the wave of soccer fever is coming up this time. This time it's going to happen. Once they figure out a way to have daily fantasy sports soccer related, there's going to be interest.
4: I can tell you right now, you want to know what the NFL players are mad about? That they actually have grass turfs in the stadium. That is going to be talked about a ton.
2: Oh, yeah. Well, pay for it then.
4: Pay for it. That's true.
2: All right. Alex will have one more check on sports coming up in our next half hour here on Your News Now. Stay tuned. After the break, we're going to tee it up with Travis from X-Golf Appleton.
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8: I'm Landon Moore, and the date is June 24th. On this date in 1853, President Franklin Pierce signed the Gadsden Purchase, buying nearly 30,000 square miles from Mexico for $10 million. The land later became southern Arizona and New Mexico. In 1889, Butch Cassidy committed his first bank robbery, stealing about $21,000 from a bank in Telluride, Colorado. Cassidy and two other men who helped him escaped a law enforcement pursuit, and the money was never recovered. On June 24, 1930, U.S. Naval Research Laboratory engineers made the first detection of an airplane using reflected radio waves, which was a precursor to radar. And in 2022,
9: breaking news from the Supreme Court at this hour, the justices handing down the highly anticipated ruling on abortion.
8: The U.S. Supreme Court overturned Roe versus Wade, eliminating the constitutional right to choose abortion. The original ruling was made nearly 50 years earlier. To hear this feature again or for more information, go to WHBY.com as we celebrate America.
10: 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Yes. You have to putt.
2: And it's time to tee it up with Travis from X Golf Appleton. And apologies to everyone who may have bet on our picks for the U.S. Open last week. Patrick Reed did not win. Sam Burns almost won, though.
11: One putt away from working his way into a playoff. I was jumping around waiting for that thing to go in the hole.
2: Actually, he missed a short one on 15, I think, on Saturday. It was inside of 4 feet. So, and everyone talks about what a great putter he is, and then he misses short ones.
11: I know. I mean, talk about, like, just out of the two guys, you know, between Wyndham and Sam Burns, like, two guys that just hit really good golf shots for pretty much four straight days. And for as much wind as they had, this, that, and the other, you know, to wreak havoc on everybody, it kind of shows you, like, ball striking. Like, you kind of know what you need to, you know, how to flight a golf ball, how to, you know, just how to control your golf ball around a golf course. But, yeah, I mean, that's those are, even Wyndham, you know, some great, great golf balls throughout that whole week, so.
2: Talking about ball flight, Wyndham Clark has one that's a little bit unique. Some of us would say he hits a slice, but actually he'd tell you that he just hits a big cut. How important is ball flight or the type of ball you hit? A lot of people would prefer to hit draws as opposed to a big fade. Mm-hmm. But is that really that important, or is it just being able to hit the same ball flight each time?
11: It's more or less the same ball flight every single time. You know, you're looking to, you know, equate it to trying to eliminate half of the golf course. If you are a person that, you know, plays a draw, your thought process is then, hey, look at, I can aim down like the right side of a fairway, and that ball then should cater or move its way to the left, so I can eliminate, you know, everything that's on the right hand side, whether it's trees, water, you know, homes, whatever it might be. It's just an elimination of half the golf course. Obviously reverse with a fade, like, you're then able to aim down the left side and knowing that ball's going to move to the right, but you can at least eliminate half of that golf ball or half that golf course. You know, and it's also, you know, it helps with, you know, when you control your ball flight, you can control the spin a lot more, especially on windy days. You know, those golf balls won't blown up into the air as much. You know, then you can kind of get that golf ball going on the ground a little bit quicker. And then actually, you know, within, you know, I usually say within like 15 yards, you at least kind of have a very general area as to where it's going to go, as opposed to, you know, launching it sky high and the wind just kind of doing whatever it does with it. So
2: it's Wednesday, and it's raining again. It seems to rain every Wednesday, as was pointed out to me, one of the guys at the Y when I'm working out in the morning. He plays in a Wednesday golf league, and he's like, we've had to play in the rain or get canceled because of the rain every week now. What tips do you have for dealing with rain?
11: So I am also a Wednesday league guy. I can tell you I've gotten some of the best practice in the past two Wednesdays by just going and sitting at the bar. That's been my practice routine the past two Wednesdays. So hopefully today we can get out there and beat the ball around. You know, playing in the rain is tough. You'll never not get anything not wet. As odd as that is and sounds, but items are going to get wet, whether it's your grips, your gloves, your hand, your whatever it's going to be. You know, a good jacket is always good. Multiple towels, you know, throw in like three or four towels, throw them underneath the umbrella. You know, rain pants are always good. If you're able to get a cart with a windshield, awesome. That probably helps out a little bit. I honestly, when I know it's going to be a little drizzly, I actually prefer to walk more than cart. That way you can kind of control, you know, what's, you know, even though, yeah, you're going to get, you know, you're going to probably get a little bit more water on you, but you can actually kind of find some refuge underneath the trees, underneath the umbrella, and, you know, and you're not such a golfer in a rush to pull out a golf club and then put something over on top of it. I would say extra towels if I had to sit there and say one thing over another. I usually, if I know it's going to, you know, if I'm going out to play and some pouring rain or know it's going to pour, I'll probably, honestly, my wife probably won't like me. I steal probably at least a couple of beach towels and throw them in the golf bag just quickly to go to Target and replace further on down the road. So
2: that rain is clean. It's fresh coming out of the sky.
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11: 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So there's definitely a program out there for you and to use on perfect days like today. Or other days where I know in the forecast here, you know, they're looking at some 90-degree days. Once it gets to 90, I know the bugs tend to come out. I'm not a mosquito fan, so I generally think that most people are not. Not too many mosquitoes hanging out here at X Golf. It's a good place to come in and practice. So,
2: all right, next week we'll talk about how to play well in a heavy sweat. Where can people find out more about X Golf Appleton?
11: Absolutely. You can give us a call, 920-815-3455, or you can head to our website and book online, which is playxgolf.com/Appleton.
2: All right, thanks, Rain Man. We'll talk again next Wednesday.
11: There you go. Thank you, Jonathan.
2: All right, coming up in the next half hour of your news now on WHBY, we'll continue tracking severe weather moving into the WHBY listening area. We do still have a severe thunderstorm warning in effect for parts of Washera and Waupaca counties. That storm system is moving directly east. So that means it'll be moving into the Fox Cities and Oshkosh areas probably within the next half hour or so. So we'll get the latest on that for you. Also coming up, Terry and I will have the latest in news, including breaking news this afternoon, an arrest made in connection with a shooting at an Appleton park. We'll have details on that coming up. We'll get you another check on Hurling Clark law firm traffic, and then we are going to talk with the folks from Annex Wealth Management about some of the trends going on here in terms of the stock markets, and also some of their upcoming seminars as well. That's all before we turn it over to Milwaukee Brewers baseball against the Cincinnati Reds, wrapping up that three-game series. Pre-game will be at 5:35, first pitch at 6:10, although if severe weather continues to threaten the area, we'll still be providing live coverage of that here until that passes.
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14: From ABC News, I'm Chuck Sievertson. A day many Republican lawmakers wanted to be a bipartisan political win-win in an election year was torpedoed before lunch. And it sounds like some couldn't stomach the midday meal on Capitol Hill with the torpedoer, President Trump. The president canceled the signing of a bipartisan affordable housing bill. He insists Congress first pass his Save America Act, an election-related measure. At lunch with Republican lawmakers, the president said he was frustrated at yesterday's passing by Congress of a war powers resolution banning further military action against Iran. After the lunch, the president said it was a great meeting.
15: We like our leader. We like everybody really in the room. I don't like a few people, but that's okay. I think you know who they are.
14: Louisiana Senator Bill Cassidy indicates what sources to ABC News said was correct, that the meeting was tense, with he and Trump getting into a shouting match. Cassidy saying he asked Trump about the Iran war.
16: It does not appear, although I don't know for sure, that the course of this is going the way that we were told.
14: Specifically?
16: You have not told the American people what's going on. It was supposed to last 4 weeks, it's lasted 4 months. Our original objectives have not been achieved. And I want to know what's going on.
14: Senate Majority Leader Thune and others tried to calm them all down. Cassidy says he makes no apologies, saying Trump was trying to bully him. A federal judge today barred President Trump from implementing a proof of citizenship requirement to vote and a demand that mail-in ballots be received by Election Day. Judge Denise Casper wrote that the Constitution does not grant the president any powers over elections. Praising President Trump's ordering of military attacks on Iran, NATO Secretary General Mark Rutte in the White House Oval Office.
17: This is the leader of the free world taking responsibility beyond the shores of the United States for the rest of the world. And this is what you did.
14: Trump criticized NATO members for their lack of support for the war. You're listening to ABC News.
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14: As part of a federal bribery investigation, sources familiar with it tell ABC News the former chief of staff to ex-New York Mayor Eric Adams, Frank Carone, his brother, and two others were arrested today. Carone's case involves allegedly exploiting the city's migrant crisis for profit, steering emergency funds to a specific hotel, according to an indictment. The FBI and NYPD conducted searches today at various locations in the city in an investigation into corruption at the nation's largest police department. Bill Gates says Jeffrey Epstein tried to use his sex life against him in a transcript newly released by the House investigation into the accused sex offender. ABC's Aaron Katursky.
21: Gates acknowledged he had three extramarital affairs, and when Epstein learned about two of them from a mutual acquaintance, he said Epstein began working to use information about my infidelities. The committee asked Gates about photos from the Epstein files showing him with women. Gates responded he did not know them. He said Epstein asked me to take a photo with one of his assistants, which I did.
14: Mice are getting smarter, says ABC's Elizabeth Worthington.
22: A recent Rutgers University study found that mice are genetically evolving to become resistant to the poisons designed to kill them, also called rodenticides. The researchers looked at samples from New York City, Washington, D.C., New Jersey, and Philadelphia and its surrounding suburbs.
14: Recent study showed 70% of mice sampled were mutating. Chuck Sievertson, ABC News.
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2: At 5:05, it's mostly cloudy and 72 with your news now on WHBY. I'm Jonathan Krause.
14: And I'm Terry Kovarik. Appleton police make an arrest in connection with a shooting incident at Arbutus Park. Owen Nayam Hondoro of Appleton is accused of shooting another person at the park on June 7th. Police say Nayam Hondoro knew the alleged victim. Criminal charges are pending.
2: The Appleton Area School District wants the cost of the state's school voucher program put on residents' property tax bills. Superintendent Greg Harches says the district's line item on those bills does not represent what actually goes to the public schools.
25: Everybody's just looking for clarity, right? Right now, the cost of vouchers is hidden within the tax line on tax bills that says AASD schools, and that's entirely false.
2: Green Bay is among a number of cities that are putting the voucher program cost on their property tax bills. The Appleton Area School District covers portions of the city of Appleton, the town of Grand Chute, the city of Menasha, and the villages of Fox Crossing, Little Chute, and Harrison. Actually, putting the line item on those bills would require the approval of all those municipalities or the three counties where they are located.
14: The city of Neenah continues to debate whether to still use automated license plate reader cameras. The city is under contract
0: contract with Flock Safety, which has come under scrutiny for its data sharing and privacy policies. Flock Director of Public Trust and Technology Max Weinstein says the company does not track people or vehicles.
1: That concept of a national privatized database is objectively scary. If that were the truth, I would not be working at Flock.
0: NINA officials have said they will conduct more research and get more feedback before making a decision on the license plate reader cameras. The city's contract with Flock runs through the fall of 2028.
2: Meanwhile, the Appleton Safety and Licensing Committee will vote on a resolution tonight regarding automated license plate reader cameras. The measure would allow the city to get out of its contract with Flock Safety and would prevent the use of cameras from other providers. If the resolution is approved, the city expects the cameras to be removed sometime this summer.
0: Oshkosh police are already preparing for the next pub crawl in the city. The fall and spring events are seeing increased violence and firearms incidents. Chief Dean Smith says city leaders may need to draft laws pertaining exclusively to that event.
3: We're looking at what we currently have in place on ordinances and seeing what we can do to stiffen up enforcement of some of those ordinances, but also what can we do creative to potentially change some ordinances to give us additional tools to impact this.
0: Smith adds that the vast majority of those arrested and cited during recent pub crawls are not UW-Oshkosh students, and fewer even live in Oshkosh.
2: The Fox River Navigational System Authority signs a new contract with the DNR for operation of the Menasha Lock. In the deal, the department will treat water in the lock with a fish toxin to prevent the spread of the invasive round goby into Lake Winnebago, while fees paid by commercial boats using the lock will pay for the treatments. Environmental enforcement specialist Ashley Dooley says this is a technique the DNR used from 2015 to 2024.
4: This agreement is not changing anything that has been historically done in partnership with FRENSA since 2015. It is solely to help the Department of Natural Resources get reimbursement for the cost of treatment because the DNR does not have the funding anymore to be able to assists in this matter.
2: The agreement does not open the Menasha Lock to recreational boaters.
0: Shoppers may soon be able to purchase lab-created butter made from non-dairy ingredients. Congressman Tony Weed has introduced a bill that would require such products to be labeled as lab-created so consumers don't think it's traditional butter. Dan Brick from Brickstead Dairy and Greenleaf says people need to know when they aren't buying real dairy products.
5: It's mind-blowing that we have to protect the name butter. We want complete transparency with the consumer and not able to have mess them up, right? It's like, you know, butter should be a dairy product and not something that's made in a lab.
0: Lab-created butter is created using carbon dioxide instead of cream and milk.
2: An Illinois woman will not have to spend any more time behind bars for driving under the influence of drugs with a child in her vehicle in Washera County. Instead, Anne Marie Delaquila is sentenced to time served and 2 years on probation. Delaquila was arrested after workers at a convenience store in Hancock called police concerned about her condition. A 10-year-old girl was riding with her.
0: The number of volunteer firefighters is dropping in Wisconsin and across the country. A number of smaller departments have been struggling to maintain enough members to safely fight fires. Little Chute Chief Fire Chief Dwayne Nekadim says that that also means longer response times.
7: It may take a little bit longer to get the help, depending on where the departments are coming from, but you will get help. If it's accident or fire, whatever it may be, you will get help.
0: The National Fire Protections Association says the number of volunteer firefighters in the U.S. has declined by more than

0: of Brewers baseball at 5:35. Just a reminder, we do have a severe thunderstorm warning that remains in effect for Washera County. They canceled the Waupaca County part of that. So those severe thunderstorms were located along a line from Red Granite to near Wautoma and are moving southeasterly at 20 miles an hour. They are packing 60-mile-an-hour wind gust and quarter-sized hail. Areas that will be hit by these storms include Poissippi coming up here within the next 15 to 20 minutes. Also now, a severe thunderstorm warning has been issued for parts of Oconto and Shawnee counties as well. There you have a severe thunderstorm located about 9 miles northeast of the Navarino Wildlife Area, moving southeasterly at 20 miles an hour. Again, 60-mile-an-hour wind gust and quarter-sized hail with that. These severe thunderstorms will be around Pulaski at about 5, right about now. And then other impacted areas include Bonduelle, Cecil, and Krakow as well. So be on the lookout in the northern part of the listening area for that storm rolling through. Currently, we have a cloudy sky. It is 66 in Green Bay, 73 in Oshkosh, 74 in Appleton at the Myron Construction Studio of WHBY. Turning out of Hurling Clark Law Firm traffic, a couple of minor things to pass along. One of those, a disabled vehicle along southbound I-41, just south of the Highway 10 interchange in Neenah. Looks like traffic, though, still making its way smoothly around that. We also have a disabled vehicle along southbound I-43, just past the Highway 57 interchange. Bit of a backup backing up there in that interchange area. So be aware if you're heading southbound on I-43. As for travel times this afternoon, I-41 southbound, Vanderbrook Road to Highway 10 is 11 minutes. That's a minute slower than usual there. I-41 northbound, Black Wolf Ave to Breezewood Lane is 15 minutes. That's right on time. And I-41 southbound, Lineville to 172 is 6 minutes. No delays. Traffic is brought to you by Hurling Clark Law Firm.
1: Hi, I'm Loney with Your Money Now. A mixed session on Wall Street this Wednesday. The Dow Industrial Average picked up 182 points, ending the day at 51,849. NASDAQ fell 110 points. The S&P 500 was off 7. Toyota could become the top-selling car maker in the U.S. by year's end, according to a new forecast by Cox Automotive. The first 6 months of this year sees Toyota up 1% to 1.25 million units sold. General Motors down 7% to 1.33 million. It would be the first time since 2021 that Toyota had bigger annual sales numbers than GM. Amazon's Zoox has unveiled the next version of its self-driving vehicle ahead of a larger rollout in more cities later this year. The toaster-shaped vehicle has added more comfortable seats and headrests. It is also enlarging and relocating the bi-directional reflectors so as to help riders and others more easily tell the front from the rear of the vehicle. And that is Your Money Now.
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3: Good afternoon, everyone. We start sports today with the Milwaukee Bucks as the NBA draft's first round has concluded, and the Bucks had 2 lottery selections last night. The Bucks, they selected guard Brayden Burries from Arizona with the number 10 overall pick. Here is Bucks general manager John Horst on drafting Burries.
4: Brayden was a target for us, and we spent time with him early in the draft process. We were able to bring him here later in the draft process. He's a big guard. He's got great length. He's got great size already at 20 years old. Played winning basketball. He's been a winner his whole career. Comes from a great pedigree. His family and

0: Bernardino. Dad was a basketball player. Mom was a basketball player. Just a high character young man that I think has kind of got a quiet competitiveness about him. A very efficient scorer, gets to the free throw line, makes shots, two-way player. We think one of the best two-way guards in the draft. And so there were a lot of guys that we liked, but we were through the moon when we were able to get Braden.
1: The team then selected Tennessee forward Nate Ament with the number 13 pick. The Bucks, they acquired the number 13 overall pick from Miami in the Giannis Antetokounmpo trade in order to pick Ament. The second round of the NBA draft continues tonight from Brooklyn, New York. The Bucks, they do not have any picks in the second round tonight. We move to baseball as the Milwaukee Brewers got another win over the Cincinnati Reds last night by a score of 2-0. Brandon Sproat pitched his best game of the season, going 6 innings and striking out 10 hitters. The Brewers, they're currently 19 games over 500 and have a 6-game lead over the St. Louis Cardinals in the NL Central Division. Milwaukee, they'll look to go for a sweep in a little bit, with pregame coverage beginning at 5:35. On the mound tonight for the Brewers is Shane Drohan, and for the Reds is Rhett Lauder. First pitch is at 6:10 from Cincinnati. We round out sports with the FIFA World Cup, as there were 6 games in action today. Of note, Scotland and Brazil, they're currently in progress. South Africa is playing Korea Republic, and Czechia is taking on Mexico. That's your look at sports from the Myron Construction Sports Desk. I'm Alex Thomas.
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0: jump onto the talk and text line where we are joined by Brian Jacobson. He's a economist with Annex Wealth Management. And first off, Brian, thanks for joining us here today on Your News Now.
1: Oh, it's really an honor to be here.
0: All right. So before we get into a lot of financial advice and other nerdism, if you will, we need to talk about the passing of, I guess you could say, a legend in the world of economics, and that's former chairman of the Fed, Alan Greenspan, passing away at the age of 100. Give us some idea of what kind of legacy he leaves on federal financial policy.
1: Yeah, so Alan Greenspan was the chair of the Federal Reserve Board from 1987 until the early part of 2006. So he had a very long term at the Fed, and it was during a very interesting time in the world. If you think about 1987, it's kind of famous in the financial markets for October of 1987, where there was Black Monday. We had more than a 20% drop in the equity markets, and it did come roaring back, and part of it was because he felt like in that type of situation, the Federal Reserve maybe should step in and help provide a little bit of support to the markets. Then we had the 1990s, where it was the tech bubble, right? The buildup of the bubble. We had the internet revolution, you had computers, massive productivity gains, and so it was a period of time in which we saw the unemployment rate begin to fall and inflation also fall. Now, prior to that period, most of the time, those would move in opposite directions. If you'd see the unemployment go down, you'd actually see inflation go up. And so it was a bit different and mostly driven by those technological advances. Then we get into, you know, obviously September 11th. Then we had the 2004 to 2006 with the housing bubble kind of brewing. So very interesting figure in terms of the economic outcomes, really good economic growth, decent unemployment rate, low inflation, but it did come at a cost. We did have some of those, you know, bubbles and bursts happen under his watch as well.
0: And really, he was kind of a proponent of lower interest rates in terms of getting more people into housing, wasn't he?
1: He was, and that was really, I think, what he was criticized for from that 2002 to 2006 period was he kept lowering rates, and the idea was, well, we can let the economy run hot, let's make housing more affordable, but some of the bigger forces at work, we also had a flood of money coming into the United States from countries like China, India, Eastern Europe, the Middle East, because they were investing in the U.S., buying up mortgage bonds to drive those rates lower. And so, you know, a lot of people, they started buying more homes, bigger homes. Regulation also played a huge role. So in terms of monetary policy, driving rates lower, that was part of the formula for that building boom in housing, but it was also on the regulatory side as well. And so it was interesting as far as the cleanup, the aftermath. Most of us probably remember that and perhaps have a few scars from that global financial crisis.
0: Greenspan's passing comes as we welcome in a new Fed chair, Kevin Warsh. How close do you think these two are, and what do you see Warsh's approach being as Fed chair going forward?
1: Yeah, that's where I think we can really learn those lessons from Alan Greenspan. They do seem to be a little bit more kindred spirits. I think Kevin Warsh, as a chair, he had his first press conference. I think he did an outstanding job as far as communicating very clearly about what they were doing. But he also is very sympathetic to some of the views of Alan Greenspan about lower interest rates, how that can be a good thing for productivity growth. And indeed, I believe that is the case. But you can also have too much of a good thing. So it's a little early in his term. I am grateful that he has decided that he will have these various what he calls task forces, where it's about, okay, let's get the best minds around town and around the world to figure out what should we do? How should it be that the Fed looks at alternative data on the economy, about productivity and growth? So he probably has very strong views, but I think he's going to take a very thoughtful, almost committee-driven approach to making any changes. So maybe we'll see over the course of the next couple of years some changes to monetary policy, but nothing radical and imminent.
0: We are talking with Brian Jacobson, Chief Economic Strategist for Annex Wealth Management. And let's talk about some things that are having direct impact on markets right now. And part of that, of course, is the U.S. and Iran situation, the Strait of Hormuz. We hear differing versions as to whether or not it is fully open to shipping traffic again. But even if it was, it's not like we're going to see an immediate return to $2 and something cent gas, is it?
1: Yeah, unfortunately not. There's a saying that the price of gasoline, it tends to take the elevator up and then the escalator down. And I think you're seeing that. We have seen oil prices move significantly lower from the peaks that they were at just a couple of weeks ago. But when we look at gasoline prices, the nationwide average a couple of weeks ago was about $4.50 a gallon. And just recently, it's closer to about $3.90 a gallon. So it's moving in the right direction, but maybe not as quickly as what we would hope. And I think part of that is because, remember, gasoline, diesel, all of these things, it's derived from oil, right? Oil is just part of it. It's a big part of it, but you also have the transportation of it, you have the refining of it, then you have the final distribution of it. And so there's a lot of kind of loose links between the price of gasoline at the pump and what you see in the global markets for the price of oil. Encouragingly, we have seen more vessels move through the Strait of Hormuz. So just a couple weeks ago, it was like one or two a day, and now we're up to something closer to 25 a day. So that is moving in the right direction. Most of those are first going to go to probably India and then China. But overall, when you see that traffic flowing through there, it should hopefully continue to put some pressure on prices here at the pump, giving many of us a lot of relief, especially as we approach the really important travel season, which is from like July 4th until the end of summer.
0: Yeah, AAA is predicting a record travel weekend here for 4th of July. So apparently gas prices aren't keeping people at home.
1: No, well, and that is interesting, isn't it? How people are prioritizing. In some of the retail sales data that we have seen from the federal government, the Census Bureau, they release monthly retail sales numbers. It looks like what people have done is decided to fill up the tank instead of their bellies.
0: Yeah.
1: And by that, I mean, instead of going to the restaurants or the bars, maybe they're doing more eating at home. So whatever is going into the gas tank, that's coming out of that part of your budget that you would have had allocated to eating out.
0: We're seeing some big swings here in markets driven largely by tech. What's going on in that sector that's giving us such instability right now?
1: Yeah, tech has been a bit of a wreck lately. It kind of feels like a lot of it is indigestion around how quickly can some of these tech firms continue to grow. Some of it has been stemming from Korea. So in Korea, you have a number of companies that are really big in providing memory. Okay, so we have the semiconductors, the chips that are used, but then also the data, it has to be stored somewhere. So there's the memory part of it as well. And that's where we've actually seen some of the biggest swings is with these memory makers. And there's a Korean company or two where they were saying, you know what, we have really rapid growth, but it does seem like it's beginning to taper off a little bit. So just imagine going from like, you know, 100% growth down to like 95% growth. It's still really rapid, but when investors are expecting it to repeat, go from 100% this year to 100% the next, and there's that just a smidge of disappointment with these high valuations, it's created some vulnerabilities, and that's actually affected the memory chip makers, and it has some of these cascading effects, these ripple effects on other parts of the market as well.
0: Before I let you go here, Brian, what do you have for seminars coming up? Want to get people a bit more educated here on planning for their futures.
1: Yes, so if you go to annexwealth.com and you go to the events page, you can see a full list of our upcoming seminars. And we have a number of them about being single in retirement. Some people, right, it's because of a loss of a loved one, or perhaps it's because of divorce. It could be for a variety of reasons. So, you know, aging single in retirement, it presents all sorts of new challenges, not just from a personal perspective, but also from like a taxation perspective. And then what we have next week, July 2nd, we're actually employment situation report. It typically comes out on a Friday, but because of the July 4th holiday, they're releasing it a day early. We're doing a webinar. It's part of what we call our Instant Insight Series. And so what it is you get that immediate reaction from me. I'll be hosting that and providing the perspective of the investment committee here at Annex about what it means and what we think it might mean for the path forward.
0: Brian Jacobson, Chief Economic Strategist with Annex Wealth Management. I appreciate the time. We'll hear you again tomorrow about 4 o'clock on the Annex Wealth Management Show here on WHBY.
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2: ABC News, I'm Chuck Sievertson. Lunch wasn't leisurely on Capitol Hill with President Trump and Republican law.
0: All right. The National Weather Service has issued a severe thunderstorm warning now for much of our listening area. It covers Brown County, South Central Oconee County, Northeastern Outagamie County, and Eastern Shawnee County until 6:30 this evening. At 5:25, a severe thunderstorm was located along a line from 7 miles northeast of Pulaski to about 15 miles northwest of Green Bay. That storm is moving southeasterly at 25 miles an hour. It includes half-dollar-sized hail. Also, strong winds in excess of 60 miles an hour. So the severe thunderstorm is in the Pulaski area right now. Should be arriving in Green Bay at about 5:50, Bellevue at about 6 o'clock. Some other locations that could be hit as well include Sabisky and Angelica. So you should seek shelter immediately if you are in the warning area. Again, the National Weather Service issuing a severe thunderstorm warning for South Central Oconee County, Brown County, Northeastern Outagamie County, and Eastern Shawnee County until 6:30 this evening.
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0: At 5:32, we have a cloudy sky and 72 degrees. With your news now on WHBY, I'm Jonathan Krause. Terry Kavarik is out on assignment. Appleton police make an arrest in connection with a shooting incident at Arbutus Park. Owen Nyam Hondoro of Appleton is accused of shooting another person at the park on June 7th. Police say Nyam Hondoro knew the alleged victim. Criminal charges are pending. The Appleton Safety and Licensing Committee will vote on a resolution regarding automated license plate reader cameras tonight. The measure would allow the city to get out of its contract with Flock Safety for those cameras and would prevent the use of cameras from other providers. Appleton and other area municipalities have been looking to get rid of the cameras or no longer use the ones from Flock, citing data sharing and privacy concerns. If approved, the city expects the cameras to be removed sometime this summer. And that is your final news update here on Your News Now on WHBY. I'm Jonathan Krause. Milwaukee Brewers baseball is coming up next live from Cincinnati here on HBY.
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0: All right. We've also had a tornado warning issued now for Green Lake County and Western Fond du Lac County. There is a storm that is capable of producing tornadoes in the area between Berlin and Princeton, heading in a southeasterly direction. That tornado warning is in effect until 6:30 this evening. So we'll keep you updated on that along with the other severe weather here on HCC.